God, our wonderful God, forever and ever. Amen. Venerable Fulton Sheen, pray for us and teach us to be humble. Amen.

0: Please repeat after me the divine praises. 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
0: Blessed be his holy name.
1: Blessed be
0: Jesus Christ, true God and true man.
1: Blessed be
0: the name of Jesus.
1: Blessed be
0: his most sacred heart.
1: Blessed be
0: his most precious blood.
1: Blessed be
0: Jesus in the most holy sacrament of the altar.
1: Blessed be
0: the Holy Spirit, the Paraclete.
1: Blessed
0: be the great Mother of God, Mary most holy.
1: Blessed be
0: her holy and immaculate conception.
1: Blessed be
0: her glorious assumption.
1: Blessed be
0: the name of Mary, Virgin and Mother.
1: Blessed
0: be St. Joseph, her most chaste spouse.
1: Blessed
0: be God in his angels and in his saints. And may the heart of Jesus in the most blessed sacrament be praised, adored, and loved with grateful affection at every moment in all the tabernacles of the world, even until the end of time.

0: The Luminous Mysteries of the Holy Rosary with Mother Angelica and the nuns of Our Lady of the Angels Monastery.
1: In the name of the Father, and of the Son, and of the Holy Spirit.
2: Amen.
1: I believe in God, the Father Almighty, creator of heaven and earth, and in Jesus Christ, his only Son, our Lord, who was conceived by the Holy Spirit, born of the Virgin Mary, suffered under Pontius Pilate, was crucified, died, and was buried. He descended into hell. The third day he rose again from the dead. He ascended into heaven and sits at the right hand of God, the Father Almighty, from whence he shall come to judge the living and the dead.

0: Our Father, who art in heaven, hallowed be thy name. 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
1: Give us

0: Hail Mary, full of grace, the Lord is with thee. Blessed art thou among women, and blessed is the fruit of thy womb, Jesus.
1: Holy Mary, Mother of God, pray for us sinners now and at the hour of our death. Amen.
0: Hail Mary, full of grace, the Lord is with thee. Blessed art thou among women, and blessed is the fruit of thy womb, Jesus.
1: Holy Mary, Mother of God, pray for us sinners now and at the hour of our death. Amen.
0: Hail Mary, full of grace, the Lord is with thee. Blessed art thou amongst women, and blessed is the fruit of thy womb, Jesus.
1: Holy Mary, Mother of God, pray for us sinners now and at the hour of our death. Amen.
0: Glory be to the Father, and to the Son, and to the Holy Spirit.
1: As it was in the beginning, is now, and ever shall be, world without end. Amen.
0: The first luminous mystery, the baptism of Christ in the Jordan.
2: When Jesus stood in the Jordan to be baptized by John, the Spirit hovered over him. He was anointed by the Spirit as Redeemer and Savior.
0: Our Father, who art in heaven, hallowed be thy name, thy kingdom come, thy will be done on earth as it is in heaven.
1: Give us this day our daily bread, and forgive us our trespasses, as we forgive those who trespass against us. And lead us not into temptation, but deliver us from evil. Amen.
0: Hail Mary, full of grace, the Lord is with thee. Blessed art thou amongst the women, and blessed is the fruit of thy womb, Jesus.
1: Holy Mary, Mother of God, pray for us sinners now and at the hour of our death. Amen.
0: Hail Mary, full of grace, the Lord is with thee. Blessed art thou amongst women, and blessed is the fruit of thy womb, Jesus.

0: Blessed with thee, blessed art thou amongst women, and blessed is the fruit of thy womb, Jesus.
1: Holy Mary, Mother of God, pray for us sinners now and at the hour of our death. Amen.
0: Hail Mary, full of grace, the Lord is with thee. Blessed art thou amongst women, and blessed is the fruit of thy womb, Jesus.
1: Holy Mary, Mother of God, pray for us sinners now and at the hour of our death. Amen.
0: Hail Mary, full of grace, the Lord is with thee. Blessed art thou amongst women, and blessed is the fruit of thy womb, Jesus.
1: Holy Mary, Mother of God, pray for us sinners now and at the hour of our death. Amen.
0: Hail Mary, full of grace, the Lord is with thee. Blessed art thou amongst women, and blessed is the fruit of thy womb.

0: Grace, the Lord is with thee. Blessed art thou amongst women, and blessed is the fruit of thy womb, Jesus.
1: Holy Mary, Mother of God, pray for us sinners now and at the hour of our death. Amen.
0: Hail Mary, full of grace, the Lord is with thee. Blessed art thou among women, and blessed is the fruit of thy womb, Jesus.
1: Holy Mary, Mother of God, pray for us sinners now and at the hour of our death. Amen.
0: Glory be to the Father, and to the Son, and to the Holy Spirit.
1: As it was in the beginning, is now, and ever shall be, world without end. Amen.
0: O my Jesus,
1: forgive us our sins, save us from fire.

0: the wedding feast at Cana.
1: At the wedding feast of Cana, Jesus began his public life by changing water into wine, and he ended it by changing bread and wine into his body and blood.
0: Our Father, who art in heaven, hallowed be thy name. Thy kingdom come, thy will be done on earth as it is in heaven.
2: Give us this day our daily bread, and forgive us our trespasses, as we forgive those who trespass against us. And lead us not into temptation, but deliver us from evil. Amen.
0: Hail Mary, full of grace, the Lord is with thee. Blessed art thou among women, and blessed is the fruit of thy womb, Jesus.
2: Holy Mary, Mother of God, pray for us sinners now and at the hour of our death. Amen.
0: Hail Mary, full of grace, the Lord is with thee. Blessed art thou amongst women, and blessed is the fruit of thy womb, Jesus.
2: Holy Mary, Mother of God, pray for us sinners now and at the hour of our death. Amen.
0: Hail Mary, full of grace, the Lord is with thee. Blessed art thou among women, and blessed is the fruit of thy womb, Jesus.
2: Holy Mary, Mother of God, pray for us sinners now and at the hour of our death. Amen.
0: Hail Mary, full of grace, the Lord is with thee. Blessed art thou amongst women, and blessed is the fruit of thy womb, Jesus.
2: Holy Mary,

0: fruit of thy womb, Jesus.
1: Holy Mary, Mother of God, pray for us sinners now and at the hour of our death. Amen.
0: Hail Mary, full of grace, the Lord is with thee. Blessed art thou amongst women, and blessed is the fruit of thy womb, Jesus. Hail Mary, full of grace, the Lord is with thee. Blessed art thou among women, and blessed is the fruit of thy womb, Jesus.
1: Holy Mary, Mother of God, pray for us sinners now and at the hour of our death. Amen.
0: Hail Mary, full of grace, the Lord is with thee. Blessed art thou among women, and blessed is the fruit of thy womb, Jesus.
1: Holy Mary, Mother of God, pray for us sinners, now and at the hour of our death. Amen.
0: Glory be to the Father, and to the Son, and to the Holy Spirit.
1: As it was in the beginning, is now, and ever shall be, world without end. Amen.
0: O my Jesus,
1: forgive us our sins, save us from the fires of hell, and lead all souls to heaven, especially those in most need of mercy.
0: The third luminous mystery, the announcement of the kingdom.
2: Infinite holiness made himself available and approachable to sinful creatures. The touch of his hand sent healing power through their bodies, exalted their souls, and made them seek only the kingdom.
0: Our Father, who art in heaven, hallowed be thy name, thy kingdom come, thy will be done on earth as it is in heaven.
1: Give us this day our daily bread, and forgive us our trespasses, as we forgive those who trespass against us. And lead us not into temptation, but deliver us from evil. Amen.
0: Hail Mary, full of grace, the Lord is with thee. Blessed art thou among women, and blessed is the fruit of thy womb, Jesus.
1: Holy Mary, Mother of God, pray for us sinners now and at the hour of our death. Amen.
0: Hail Mary, full of grace, the Lord is with thee. Blessed art thou among women, and blessed is the fruit of thy womb, Jesus.
1: Holy Mary, Mother of God, pray for us sinners now and at the hour of our death. Amen.
0: Hail Mary, full of grace, the Lord is with thee. Blessed art thou among women, and blessed is the fruit of thy womb, Jesus.
1: Holy Mary, Mother of God, pray for us.
0: Hail Mary, full of grace, the Lord is with thee. Blessed art thou among women, and blessed is the fruit of thy womb, Jesus.
1: Holy Mary, Mother of God, pray for us sinners, now and at the hour of our death. Amen.
0: Hail Mary, full of grace, the Lord is with thee. Blessed art thou amongst women, and blessed is the fruit of thy womb, Jesus.

0: Lord is with thee. Blessed art thou amongst women, and blessed is the fruit of thy womb, Jesus.
1: Holy Mary, Mother of God, pray for us sinners now and at the hour of our death. Amen.
0: Hail Mary, full of grace, the Lord is with thee. Blessed art thou amongst women, and blessed is the fruit of thy womb, Jesus.
1: Holy Mary, Mother of God, pray for us sinners now and at the hour of our death. Amen.
0: Hail Mary, full of grace, the Lord is with thee. Blessed art thou among women, and blessed is the fruit of thy womb, Jesus.
1: Holy Mary, Mother of God, pray for us sinners now and at the hour of our death. Amen.
0: Hail Mary, full of grace.

0: of grace, the Lord is with thee. Blessed art thou amongst women, and blessed is the fruit of thy womb, Jesus.
1: Holy Mary, Mother of God, pray for us sinners, now and at the hour of our death. Amen.
0: Glory be to the Father, and to the Son, and to the Holy Spirit.
1: As it was in the beginning, is now, and ever shall be, world without end. Amen.
0: O my Jesus,
1: forgive us our sins, save us from the fires of hell, and lead all souls to heaven, especially those who most need thy mercy.
0: The fourth luminous mystery, the Transfiguration.
2: The Holy Spirit gives us power to be transformed into Jesus, so that one day the Father will look at each soul and say, "This is my Son, this is my image."
0: Our Father, who art in heaven, hallowed be thy name. Thy kingdom come, thy will be done, on earth as it is in heaven.
1: Give us this day our daily bread, and forgive us our trespasses, as we forgive those who trespass against us. And lead us not into temptation, but deliver us from evil. Amen.
0: Hail Mary, full of grace, the Lord is with thee. Blessed art thou among women, and blessed is the fruit of thy womb, Jesus.
1: Holy Mary, Mother of God, pray for us sinners, now and at the hour of our death. Amen.
0: Hail Mary, full of grace, the Lord is with thee. Blessed art thou amongst women, and blessed is the fruit of thy womb, Jesus.
1: Holy Mary, Mother of God, pray for us sinners, now and at the hour of our death. Amen.
0: Hail Mary, full of grace, the Lord is with thee. Blessed art thou amongst women, and blessed is the fruit of thy womb, Jesus.
1: Holy Mary, Mother of God, pray for us sinners, now and at the hour of our death. Amen.
0: Hail Mary, full of grace, the Lord is with thee. Blessed art thou among women, and blessed is the fruit of thy womb, Jesus.
1: Holy Mary, Mother of God, pray for us sinners, now and at the hour of our death. Amen.
0: Hail Mary, full of grace, the Lord is with thee. Blessed art thou among women, and blessed is the fruit of thy womb, Jesus.

0: fruit of thy womb, Jesus.
1: Holy Mary, Mother of God, pray for us sinners now and at the hour of our death. Amen.
0: Hail Mary, full of grace, the Lord is with thee. Blessed art thou among women, and blessed is the fruit of thy womb,

0: Blessed is the fruit of thy womb, Jesus.
1: Holy Mary, Mother of God, pray for us sinners now and at the hour of our death. Amen.
0: Hail Mary, full of grace, the Lord is with thee. Blessed art thou amongst women, and blessed is the fruit of thy womb, Jesus.
1: Holy Mary, Mother of God, pray for us sinners now and at the hour of our death. Amen.
0: Glory be to the Father, and to the Son, and to the Holy Spirit.
1: As it was in the beginning, is now, and ever shall be, world without end. Amen.
0: O my Jesus,
1: forgive us our sins, save us from the fires of hell, and lead all souls to heaven, especially those who most need thy mercy.
0: The fifth luminous mystery, the institution of the Eucharist.
2: We see your face at the Last Supper, Lord Jesus, as you looked up to heaven to the Father who sent you and gave him thanks and praise. Your word changes what was created into the uncreated, the finite into the infinite.
0: Our Father who art in heaven, hallowed be thy name. Thy kingdom come, thy will be done on earth as it is in heaven.
1: Give us this day our daily bread, and forgive us our trespasses, as we forgive those who trespass against us. And lead us not into temptation, but deliver us from evil. Amen.
0: Hail Mary, full of grace, the Lord is with thee. Blessed art thou among women, and blessed is the fruit of thy womb, Jesus.

0: Blessed art thou amongst women, and blessed is the fruit of thy womb, Jesus.
1: Holy Mary, Mother of God, pray for us sinners now and at the hour of our death. Amen.
0: Hail Mary, full of grace, the Lord is with thee. Blessed art thou among women, and blessed is the fruit of thy womb, Jesus.
1: Holy Mary, Mother of God, pray for us sinners now and at the hour of our death. Amen.
0: Hail Mary, full of grace, the Lord is with thee. Blessed art thou among women, and blessed is the fruit of thy womb, Jesus.

0: Lord is with thee. Blessed art thou amongst the women, and blessed is the fruit of thy womb, Jesus.
1: Holy Mary, Mother of God, pray for us sinners now and at the hour of our death. Amen.
0: Hail Mary, full of grace, the Lord is with thee. Blessed art thou amongst women, and blessed is the fruit of thy womb, Jesus.

0: the Lord is with thee. Blessed art thou amongst women, and blessed is the fruit of thy womb, Jesus.
1: Holy Mary, Mother of God, pray for us sinners now and at the hour of our death. Amen.
0: Hail Mary, full of grace, the Lord is with thee. Blessed art thou amongst women, and blessed is the fruit of thy womb, Jesus.
1: Holy Mary, Mother of God, pray for us sinners now and at the hour of our death. Amen.
0: Hail Mary, full of grace, the Lord is with thee. Blessed art thou amongst women, and blessed is the fruit of thy womb.

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1: As it was in the beginning, is now, and ever shall be, world without end. Amen.
0: O my Jesus,
1: forgive us our sins, save us from the fires of hell, and lead all souls to heaven, especially those who most need thy mercy.
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1: Amen.
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1: in his kingdom.
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1: Anyone who lives in love lives in God. And God lives in him.
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5: 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Don't miss the opportunity.
6: Just got a great group from our family here all over the country. And I just want to welcome them. Some have never been here. I may have never been here before. Oh, look at that. Yay. Oh, that's wonderful. Hey, that's great. Well, you'll be back. Bring a neighbor, all of you out there. You know, you should come. Why? To see Jesus. See, well, I got Jesus in my parish. I'm glad if you can find him. Why, then you have them. But in this chapel, there's no question where he is. And so as soon as you walk in, you see the best sacrament. Because it's his house, isn't it? Huh? Who else you want to see in his house? A banner? What's a banner? A tree. No. That belongs in a florist or something. But in the house of God belongs God. That's that simple. Tomorrow is the Immaculate Conception. And a lot of people don't understand that. So I thought I'd explain to that. And somebody asked me to talk about marriage, which I know absolutely nothing about. Looked awful complicated, though. But anyway, then I think somebody else said family, youth. So we'll try to put every... We're going to have a smorgasbord tonight. I'm going to try to be good because it's the eve of the Immaculate Conception. But I don't promise anything. Because, you know, these just come to my mind. A lot of people don't understand the Immaculate Conception because they don't understand the necessity of our dear Lord having that absolutely pure, holy tabernacle. Here's the chapter one, of St. Luke's Gospel. The angel says, the Holy Spirit, hail full of grace. That's the first thing he says. What does that mean? It means full of God. Now, before redemption, there was original sin. There still is original sin. So there was no way to be forgiven of original sin. Until baptism came along, there was no way. You were born with it and you kept it. So the very fact that he says full of grace means that there was a very, very special exception given to the Mother of God, not for herself, but for her son. See, her son could not enter into her temple that was tarnished by the enemy or tarnished by sin. Does that make sense to you? Huh? You don't put a cake in a dirty pan. You don't put your jewelry in a rusty coffee can. Yeah, it's stupid. When you have something precious and you make a container, that's

also precious. When I went to Italy so often and I'd always see these chalices, you know, I'd go nuts over chalices. And the more they had on them, the quicker I bought. But they had it in a very special box. And it had grooves in it and very fine velvet. And then the lid came down and clasped, and it was a brand new box. It was beautiful. And I used to think to myself, if man goes to that extent for a chalice, it wasn't blessed yet, but it was beautiful. And everything was just right, see? Well, now, are you under the impression that our dear Lord is going to come into the womb of a woman that had sin, original sin? That's not possible, see? So tomorrow's feast is the Immaculate Conception. And when the angel said, full of grace, he's telling us something very special. And the Holy Spirit will come upon you, and the power of the Most High will cover you. Well, see, none of that could happen if she still had the original sin. See, that's very simple. So I hope some of you tonight will understand the wonder of Mary tomorrow. You need to thank our Lord. See, if you go to Italy and you see this marvelous statue of Moses, biggest thing I ever saw, but you can see the veins in his hand and the statue of David and the Pietà, the Our Lady holding our Lord. Ah, the marvel of that statue. It didn't take him too long either. It was so perfect, and it is so perfect. Well, wouldn't it be terrible if you said to someone, now, who sculptured that statue? And I'd say, Michelangelo. That's maybe, I'm afraid it would prove your ignorance, because you would not understand the beauty of that statue and the talent it took to sculpture it. I mean, you would insult the artist or the sculptor. I did that to the guards in Rome. You go in the Basilica, and I was looking, and I went in there 4 or 5 times. And we went in the 5th time, I think it was Sister Mary Joseph and I. And I stopped one of the guards there, you know, they keep walking around. And I said, who drew that painting? And he looked at me like Italians do sometime, you know. Like, where is this American ignoramus come from? So he looked at me like, ugh. He said to me, that is not a painting. I said, looks like one to me. He said, it is a mosaic. I said, you're kidding. Well, nobody but an American would tell an Italian guard, you're kidding. He turned around and walked away. I said, Joseph, he's not too happy. She said, I thought it was a painting. I said, that's 2 of us dummies. Well, we walked up as far to that painting as we could. And there were, 16th of an inch, 1/8 of an inch pieces of glass, all pasted together to make muscles and arms and face and eyes so perfect that if you got a foot away, you thought it was a painting. And I thought, actually, if you ever went to the Basilica, there's only one painting in the whole place. Everything's a mosaic. And it was so wonderful. And I thought, what kind of artist did that? Well, I hope that proves to you that when the Father created Mary,
He did his best.

Special job. And when you honor her Immaculate Conception, you honor God. Because he is the one that did it. When you deny that, my poor liberal brother, our little feminist, they don't believe in anything. You know, I don't know how you go to bed at night. You don't believe anything. When you die, you could be awful surprised. You know, because all these beautiful things in the church, you kind of throw out the door. And this marvelous woman is my mother and your mother. I can call her a mother. If you want to read about a beautiful relationship of Our Lady to anyone, read Juan Diego of Guadalupe. And she would say, my son, and he'd say, little mother. Hmm. And it's a marvelous, marvelous story about how this Mantilla got this wonderful, wonderful picture of Our Lady. So, all of us who are Catholic anyway, or any Christian, should look at the purity of our mother. And how does that affect me? What is that going to do to me? All of you youth out there who are goofing off constantly, not all of you, but quite a few of you, I don't know if you don't know God sees you. And I wonder if we knew that one truth, that God sees you, if you would do half the things you do. Some little kid came to me, well, she wasn't too small, about 18. To me, she was a little kid. And she said, I don't believe there's fornication. I said, oh, you don't. What'd you do your last date? She looked at me, oh, that's a nun. I said, I may be a nun, but I'm not stupid. Well, I prefer not to say it. Aha! Fornication. She looked at me, I don't believe in it. I said, sweetheart, you see, it doesn't matter. If you don't believe in a red light, I would suggest you stop at it. Whether you believe in it or not. See? My sisters believe in yellow lights. I mean, they don't care about the red light. They believe in yellow lights. You see, they aim for the yellow light. Right under. So it's amazing to me that we are obedient. Isn't that amazing to you? That we're obedient to stop signs, red lights. A woman told me the other day she got a ticket. And why you get a ticket? Well, she said, I don't know. I said, what do you mean you don't know? She said, well, the policeman stopped me and said, why don't you stop at the stop sign? And I told him I did. He said, lady, you slowed down, but you never stopped. See, and she got a ticket. Some of you slow down, but you never stop. See, and you think because you slow down that you're in good shape. Well, she got a ticket. See, you can't get away with anything in this life. You think you do, but you're as blind as a bat. Because you cannot get away with anything. Even your neighbor knows what you do. If you don't tell your own friend on the phone, the neighbors are going to see. And that doesn't mean they're not looking at you, but you live too close. They know what you do. They know when you go out, when you come in. Everybody in the country who listens to EWTN knows when I'm sick. You know how they know? They see my chair, my stall empty at Mass.
to the word mother. So I can't be sick without the whole country knowing. They all know when I'm sick. Somehow, you've got to realize. Did you ever try to hide a drunk? If you goofed off at the party, you really got crocked. Did you ever try to hide it the next morning? Huh? Anybody ever get drunk? You can't hide it. Your eyes are swollen. Your eyes have closed. Your breath, oh. If somebody came too near you, they'd get drunk. You got a whopping headache. You're nauseated. Then how do you know? My grandpa had a saloon. I used to see him going out. They looked pretty bad then, but the next morning they look even worse. So you can't hide it. You can't hide it. You can't even walk straight. See, there's nothing in life that's sinful that you can hide. Because if your neighbor doesn't see it, God does. Then what do you say to him? See? Now, everything good you do also is known by your neighbor and by God. The psalmist says, where can I go from your presence? Shall I go to the heights of heaven? Shall I go to the depths of the earth? You are there. And everything good you do affects the entire world. You know, our Lord said, let your light shine on top of the mountain. He didn't say candle, did he? Did it ever strike you? He said, light? Let your light shine. All they had was lamps, candles. But he said, light. What is the difference? A light is interior and it manifests itself outside of you. We call that holiness. A person that sees you sees Jesus. That's what each one of you is. That's why you were created by God, to see Jesus. I read a thing the other day, it came in the mail, about a new liturgy called Earth Day. Everybody had to come with their costume of earth. I couldn't figure that out. Did they come like a tree? Did you have horns like an antler? I mean, how did you go to that liturgy? He said, please dress like that part of nature appeals to you. Well, I love trees, but how would I go like a tree? I love the earth. Well, what would I do? I'd kind of look kind of earthy, I think. People say I talk earthy. Whatever that means. But you see, when we get mixed up this day and age, when you lose God, when you lose that special light, then you do crazy things. See? It also said, please bring your own bench. You go to a service you don't have anything to sit on? First you took away the kneelers, now they take away the pews, so now you bring your own bench. How do you like that? They used to charge you 10 cents for the pew. I never paid it. I thought, this is stupid. Why should I pay 10 cents to sit here? 1,000 people sat in this seat. It's God's house. Why should I pay 10 cents? So that always passed over me. Or they did. Something happened. But now, the kneelers are gone, the pews are gone, now bring your own bench. That will really inspire people to go to liturgy. And then it said, also, bring your own lunch.

0: You see, we get ridiculous when we have to, when we get away from the reality, I was born to know God, to love God, to serve God, to be happy with Him in this life and the next. I know there's a couple atheists watching me tonight. I feel your vibes coming through the tube. But see, it doesn't matter whether you believe in God. There is a God. It don't matter what you believe. It doesn't make Him out of existence because you don't believe. Friday, I went to the eye doctor and he gave an exam in my eyes, said it was doing fine. I turned my head on the chart, was the eye. It was, to me, the most magnificent thing I ever saw. Every part of that eye was on that chart. Can you imagine a tiny little baby in a mother's womb and that intricate eye that has a lens that can see, that can see color, can discern height, depth? What a marvel that is. And men study for years that tiny little eye. And then you say, there is no God. And I wondered, too, of the horror of abortion. That you destroy that eye. See, we don't think. We don't think. We don't. We're not awestruck anymore. I've told you that many times. We're not awestruck at the wonder of God, at the wonder of His love, at the wonder that I was created at all. My mother and father were married 8 years before their divorce, and I was born. In 8 years, only one of me. I was the only one. Isn't that a marvel? God had to choose me. He had to look and say, you shall be. What a marvel. Whew. And since that's true, what do I do with that privilege? What do I do with that choice? What do I do? Do I do it like Our Lady did? Do I want to live a full life with God? Do I want to be faithful to my state in life? Do I want to know Him and love Him? Do I want to radiate His love? What do I want to do? How can I say thank you, Lord? See? We all have to begin to realize we are called by God, and some of you out there are not ready. Ooh, you're far from the Lord, tell you. You haven't been confession in years. You don't even know what to do. It doesn't matter. Go to a good priest. I say good priest because some of them don't think you commit any sin. You just go in there for nothing. And you get nothing coming out. Go to a priest who believes in sin. Say, Father, I want to go to confession. I haven't been there 35 years or 30 years. I don't even know what to say. Even I could tell you what to say. And he could tell you what to say. But get that soul in order. Bring that soul back to God. Do it tomorrow. You know tomorrow is a holy day of obligation. I think it is. They keep changing them. You know? You know? Is it still?
1: Yes.
0: Yes. How'd they miss that one? It's a holy day of obligation. Thank God it came on a Wednesday. You know, it's so funny. If it was a Saturday or a Monday, it got to get kicked out of the box. I don't know if the Lord's going to understand that. See? He said, Lord, I did go, or I didn't say Mass because it came on a Monday.

0: And the lawyer would say, I beg your pardon. He said, well, I didn't say Mass because it was on a Saturday. That's a good one. Why? Well, because I got to say Mass on Sunday. Oh. Well, why didn't you have Holy Day on Monday? Because I said Mass on Sunday. You what? Oh. That makes sense to you? No. No, it doesn't make sense to anybody, let alone God. You know, I can't imagine all you priests having a nervous breakdown because you got to say Mass Sunday and Monday. What are you ordained for? These people hunger for God. They hunger to adore Our Lady. They hunger for holy days of obligation. Who are you protecting? Oh, I'm overworked. Die in your duty. That's wonderful. Better to die with your boots on than to have to face the Lord and say, I was too tired. So is he. It happened to be a Friday. So is he. So it's a burden for parishioners. They got a 5 o'clock Mass, a 6 o'clock Mass, a 7 o'clock Mass. What's a burden? Huh? What is it? You too busy? Ah, you will not be too busy to die. And then, well, anyway, I got a call. Hello? Hi.
1: Hello.
0: Where are you from?
1: I'm calling from Laplace, Louisiana.
0: Wonderful. What's your question?
1: My question is, there's a lot of misunderstanding of what day we are celebrating tomorrow. Mm. Who's Immaculate Conception?
0: Right.
1: The people think that it's the Immaculate Conception of Jesus to Mary.
0: That's incarnation.
1: That's right.
0: Okay.
1: And we are trying to tell them that it is the conception of Jesus, of Mary to Anne and Joachim.
0: Right.
1: Which is the Feast of the Annunciation in March.
0: That's right.
1: Well, that's what I wanted to clarify, because a lot of people are under the misinformation that it's the Immaculate Conception of Jesus.
0: Yeah.
1: That would mean that he would only be in gestation for 16 or 17 days.
0: No, no. that would not be right. March 25th, we celebrate the Feast of the Incarnation. That's what I just read to you. Tomorrow, December 8th, we celebrate the wondrous gift and feast of the Immaculate Conception. That means that Our Dear Lady was conceived through Joachim and Anne without original sin. See? Now, John the Baptist was born without original sin. Jeremiah, Isaiah, born without original sin. Why? They was a special gift. When Our Dear Lady hastened to see Elizabeth, there was a reason for that. The child conceived in her womb, when she said, Fiat, be it done to me according to thy word, as soon as she saw Elizabeth, you're talking about a few hours, a few days, she said, who am I that the mother of my Lord should come to me? And there's where John was conceived in sin, but born without sin. At the presence of Jesus, before he was 5 days old, Jesus began to redeem. Now, in Our Lady was born from Anne and Joachim, but she was conceived without sin. Everybody before that was conceived in original sin. Many of the prophets were conceived in original sin, like all of us are, except by a special privilege of God, they were born in grace. That's a mystery. But it's a very practical mystery. It just makes sense that our Lord had to prepare his mother. The father had to prepare the tabernacle for his son that was absolutely, totally untouched by Satan or by any sin. Does that make sense? And so Our Lady, tomorrow we celebrate the feast of her conception. That's the whole name of the feast. The Immaculate Conception is the whole explanation of the feast tomorrow. And we have to praise God. You know, all you feminists, you all missed the boat. You're all going the wrong direction. If you want women to have some kind of great honor and glory, you already got one. Mary. I'm not anti-men. You know, I love the whole bunch of you, and I call you men. But outside of Jesus, not one of you was conceived without original sin. See? But Jesus was a man, and that's what you have to imitate. You're a man. Don't let anybody call you it or human. Don't take away your dignity. So our dear lady was conceived without sin for our Lord's sake. The sinless one had to enter a sinless tabernacle. So tomorrow was her immaculate conception. So we have another call. Hello?
2: Yes, Mother.
0: Yeah, where are you from?
2: North Tonawanda, New York.
0: Yeah.
2: I have a problem and I have a question, and maybe you can tell me how to answer my daughter.
0: Yeah.
2: We both have great devotion to the Blessed Mother and the Rosary. And in April, after 2 years of her prayers and everything, she finally found out she was pregnant. And after 3 weeks, she was told that it was an ectopic pregnancy. They had to remove the baby from the tube. Mm. Well, at that time, it seemed to have brought her faith stronger and more prayers and more novenas. And her and I together, I was very proud of her. She went in for an in vitro a couple of months ago. And even during the process of in vitro, while he was inserting the embryos, and I was with her at that time, she was saying out loud the Hail Mary, and the doctor had tears in his eyes saying what faith this girl has in the Blessed Mother. Well, today she found out it's another ectopic, and tomorrow she's scheduled to have the baby removed. And she is just totally heartbroken, and she felt that this was her special baby from the Blessed Mother. She was led to this doctor. And she's asking me with tears in her eyes, how could this be happening? And I don't know what to tell her.
0: Well, that's one of those mysteries in life. But one thing you can never do is lose heart, see? And first of all, in vitro fertilization is not approved by the church, see? So you don't want to continue doing something that is not to the will of God. Number two, you have to realize that the thing we need the most is the will of God. The thing we have to bow to is the will of God. But that doesn't mean she should lose heart. There are many instances when Sarah was one, Samuel's mother was another, Anne was another, when these women were way up there. Abraham's wife was 90. Zechariah. Ooh, let me tell you about Zechariah. Poor guy. Zechariah was a very smart man and a very old man. And so he went to the temple to offer sacrifice. And he went there. It was his turn. And suddenly an angel appeared to him. And the angel said, now this man is up in his years, way up. Your wife Elizabeth is to bear you a son, and you must name him John. This man was doting by that time, you know, like, ugh. Huh? He will be your joy, your delight. Many will rejoice. He'll be great in the sight of the Lord. From his mother's womb, he'll be filled with the Holy Spirit.

I mean, his mouth is open. You know, he's almost slobbering because he don't know what the man, what the angel's talking about. He's saying, and what does he say to the angel? How can I be sure of this? What is it? He don't know the facts of life. And this is how he enlightens the angel. Can you imagine this giant, giant archangel Mike Gabriel? And he's standing there and he's saying all these wonderful things. And he's saying, how can I be sure? I'm an old man. As if the angel couldn't see that. Ah, here's the clincher, everybody. My wife's getting on in her years.

0: He didn't know how to say she already went through menopause, you know what I mean? Like you're about 30 years too late. But the angel's not too happy about this kind of thing. And he says, I'm Gabriel. You ought to watch it. And since you have not believed my words, you're going to have no power of speech. I bet Elizabeth said, thank you, Lord. Sweetheart, I'm really answering your question. You know, a couple came here, and they were married 11 years, never could have any children. And the sisters prayed for them. They had twins. Then they had twins. Then they had twins. Lord made up for all those years with six beautiful children. Now, I don't know your daughter's name, but right now, with all these people here of one mind and heart, we're going to pray. God doesn't have to pay any attention about anything in her body. It's God's will. Lord Jesus, we just ask, Lord, that at this moment, you bestow upon this thy child who wants a child so bad. This daughter of yours, Lord, longs to have a baby. And for some reason, Lord, she has had them, but they could not come to term. She's had three, Lord, but she's never seen their face or heard their voice. And so, Lord, I ask at this night, at some point in her life, in the near future, she will conceive. I ask it as a reward to her for her faith, because you are so good. And to celebrate the feast of the Immaculate Conception, I ask that you let her conceive a child, or two. For you are powerful, Lord. And there is nothing impossible to you. So bless this daughter of yours and her mother. Give them strength and courage and hope. And let this miracle happen, to make reparation for all those who conceive and then destroy. And I ask this in the name of Jesus and through that marvelous conception whose feast we celebrate tomorrow. In Jesus' name, amen.
1: Amen.
0: Boy, don't you wonder what's going to happen now. Wow. Okay, we have another call. Hello? Hello?
2: Hello?
0: Where are you from?
2: I'm from Brockton, Mass.
0: And what is your question?
2: I was wondering, what is blasphemy against the Holy Spirit? I mean, I know I went through drug abuse and a lot of things, and I came back to the Catholic Church about a year ago. I mean, I've always believed in God, even though I said I didn't believe in him.

0: I cannot be forgiven. Or to say that you don't want forgiveness, that you really haven't done anything wrong. See, St. John says, he who says there is no sin calls God a liar. That's very serious, isn't it? That's a sin against the Holy Spirit. And there's a lot of that going around. But because you were on drugs, which was a sin itself, but you're back now. Forget the past. See, when God forgives, he forgets. I love to think and talk about that wonderful act of God's mercy in regard to St. Margaret Mary's confessor. He didn't believe that she was having visions of the Lord. And he said to her, ask the Lord the next time you see him, what was my last mortal sin? And so she did. She said, Lord, my confessor does not believe me. He does not believe you appeared to me. And he said, he wants you to tell me his last mortal sin. And the Lord said, I don't remember. You see, when God forgives, he forgets. That's the first thing you have to do. And the fact that you came back proves you knew you did something wrong and you wanted to be clean. You wanted to be back to the Lord. You wanted to know the love of the Eternal Father, the salvation and the brotherliness of Jesus, and the love of the Holy Spirit. So you did not commit the sin against the Holy Spirit. I would rejoice that you have come back. And I say to you, welcome. Welcome home. Stay there. Never leave again. We have another call. Hello?
1: Mother Angelica?
0: Yeah, where are you from?
1: I'm from Massachusetts.
0: And what is your question?
1: Okay, I'm really nervous, so...
0: Oh, don't be nervous. Nobody sees you.
1: Okay. Okay, I'll try and make this make sense to you. I'm an unwed mother, and I have a little girl. She's about 2.5 years old, and I love her. And she brought me back to the church, and her name is Angelica.
0: Hey, thank you.
1: Yeah, okay. She has an interesting personality, I must say. She's a little, I don't know. She's a tough one, but she's beautiful. Anyhow, Mother, my problem is I'm having a lot of trouble praying. Well, I have a problem with depression. I'm a very nervous person. And now when I try to pray, I've gotten horrible stomach aches and bad, really bad. And the doctor thinks I'm getting ulcers.
0: From praying?
1: Well, the pains only seem to come when I pray. And I don't want to...
0: Maybe you pray too hard, huh?
1: Do you think I pray too hard?
0: Well, I think we can... When we pray, we're just talking to God, see? I saw a woman one time, and she was praying, and she told me, I pray hard when I pray. And I couldn't figure out how you pray hard. And I'll always say I'll pray hard for you, meaning perseveringly. And so one day, one day, I was in church, and so I looked there, and there she was praying. And she was gone. So I tapped her on the shoulder. I said, what are you doing? So I'm praying hard. So wait a minute. You don't need to pray hard. Nor do you pray with scrupulosity. God knows not only your words that you utter, he knows the thought in your mind before you utter it. I would suggest when you pray, you do exactly what Jesus said, Our Father, who art in heaven.

0: Don't worry about thinking too much. Love much. When you talk to a friend, you just talk. You call me tonight and you express yourself. That's all you do. That's what prayer is. Prayer is that conversation with God. Let it be from your heart. Let it be just a moment of real loving conversation. He said, you know, in the Bible, he said two things that seem to contradict each other, but they don't. He said one time, oh, ask, seek, knock. That's pushing it. Another time he said, don't worry about these things. Your Father knows you need them. Seek first the kingdom, and all these other things would be added to you. Is he contradicting himself? No. There are many things we must ask for. If you need a new dress, you're going to ask your husband, I need a new dress. But if he comes in from work and you run up and give him a big hug and a smooch, you don't have to ask him for that, do you? Huh? No. All these other things are added to you. And so it is with God. There are things you can ask him for. Like I ask you when I run out of money. I say, hey, I'm out of money. You always respond. Always. But then if I only did that, if I don't say to you, I love you, I care for you, and I'm interested in you, what would be the use if I didn't do both? So that's what you need to do. You need to just sit down sometime and have a cup of coffee and talk to Jesus. He knows what you need. Just love him. We have another call. Hello?
1: Hello?
0: Where are you from?
1: I'm calling from a hospital in Rockaway, New Jersey right now.
0: Oh.
1: I'm convalescing, I'm getting better, and it has something to do with my call. Specifically, I was perfectly healthy. I'm 31 years old, and just like that, I moved the wrong way. I caused damage to my spine, and I was down. I was down, and, you know, I had to depend on God's graces to pick me back up. But when I looked into the situation, I seen that it was God talking to me and telling me to be ready, to have my bags packed at all times, because you never know when he's going to call. You never know when he's going to take you. So we need to be ready. I look in, and I see that, but yet God bless our priests. You know, I think they do as good a job as they can, but when they talk about preparation and time like now with Lent and everything, I mean, not Lent, with Advent, talking about being ready for Christ's coming, we'll talk about the 10 virgins, but they'll talk about loving one another and this and that, but you don't hear sanctifying grace mentioned, and the fact that we need God's graces through the sacrament of reconciliation.
0: Right.
1: And we have to be right with God. And
0: that's right.
1: It almost seems to me almost a crime that we don't stress the real hard facts, you know. Yeah, love one another. If we're all loving one another, that's why we probably can't even find 10 virgins anymore, you know. But
0: we got 23 right here. I couldn't resist that one. Go out.
1: Well, it was just.
0: Go ahead.
1: What is it with the church that we don't stress that message now? The real hard truths about heaven, hell, and sanctifying grace. I teach catechism, and I stress sanctifying grace, and I tell you, it's the first time a seventh grade class ever heard it is when I brought it up. So that's not good.
0: Well, I think. See, I promised you'd be good tonight. You're absolutely right. Not only do they not stress sanctifying grace, they don't stress actual grace. Because they've taken away sin. See, I have to know that I can sin, I do have temptations, and sin is something everyone can commit. When I know that, I know I can also resist. That God gives me the grace to resist. And that grace is the grace of the moment. Sanctifying grace is when I keep away from mortal sin. Some of our dear priests have succumbed to liberalism, humanism, modernism, and some are communists. I don't mean card-carrying communists, but their whole attitude is be good to your neighbor. That is not going to save anybody. I have to have something in here. I have to have God in here. I have to have His grace. I have to have His love in order to love my neighbor. I have to do for you what I would do for him. And that's why I say to my liberal brother, if you want your kind of church, go and have it. But don't prevent me from being and longing for that Holy Roman Catholic Church and all her doctrines. As for me and my community, we shall fight and fight and fight. Bye-bye.

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1: The Holy Father's prayer intention for the month of December is that the birth of the Redeemer may bring peace and hope to all people of goodwill. 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
3: Now the countdown is on to Archbishop Fulton J. Sheen's beatification set for September the 24th in St. Louis. Thousands of Catholics will gather for this historic moment. Joining us now is Royce Hood, Chief Operating Officer of the Catholic Diocese of Peoria, which is preparing for the beatification of Archbishop Fulton J. Sheen on September the 24th. He is a man who is probably not getting much sleep. You look fresh. The countdown is on. How are you feeling and how are things coming together?
4: It's right around the corner. We're feeling great. It's the Holy Spirit action plan. You know, fortunately, we have a great intercessor helping to worry about the details. All we need to do is cast the vision and get people excited. And,
3: you know, I know some people are saying, well, maybe I'll go or maybe I'll watch it on TV. If people do decide to get a ticket and they come along, what can they expect on the day?
4: They're going to expect a lot of beautiful, wonderful,

0: possible surprises. I think they can expect to be inspired. There's opportunities for them to reorient their lives towards the liturgy, towards Christ, towards the sacraments. So I want to encourage people, whether you're Catholic or not, come on out, participate. This is a great moment for the history of the church. It's a great moment also for the history of the United States to have a somebody from this country being beatified is tremendous. Opportunities for adoration and confession, and of course, the opportunity to participate in the Holy Mass.
1: Fulton Sheen, we know that he was such a pioneer in using television and radio to reach people outside the church. This was cutting-edge technology at the time. It would be kind of the modern-day equivalent of being a top YouTuber or someone on TikTok. What do you think the church can learn today from the way that he communicated the faith?
0: You know, that's great. You know, Sheen was so focused on the faith and on Christ and on the things that mattered most. So I think, what can the church learn? I would say if you look at Sheen, he was innovative. He was bold. He met people where they are. So I would just say, keep being bold, be innovative. Let's reach people where they are. We joke here as a team, you know, if Sheen was alive today, where would he be? Would he be on EWTN? Probably. I'm sure you guys would have a contract with him, right? But he'd probably also be on TikTok, on Instagram, and some of these other platforms as well.
1: And EWTN will be there to cover it all. Royce Hood, thank you so much for joining us today. Exciting times.
2: The month of September is devoted to Our Lady of Sorrows. It commemorates the profound union of heart that existed between the Mother of the Redeemer and the Savior, through which she experienced many interior sorrows as a consequence of His mission. We ask Mary to pray for us so that we can unite ourselves to her in her sorrow, in the hope that we will one day also share her joy in the triumph of her Son.
3: Prayer changes everything. We read in sacred scripture that when we come to God in prayer, He changes our lot. 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Prayer does everything for us. It is indeed the air that fills our soul, just as the oxygen fills our lungs. We can't do without prayer. To do without prayer means we languish and we die. 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
4: 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Today we pray for the help of the angels. 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Grant that we too may love you, praise you, and serve you all the days of our lives and forever. We ask this through Christ our Lord. Amen.
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0: 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Today's hour is from the Fathers of Mercy Parish Mission Series, Sin, Conversion, and the Call to Holiness, a message of divine mercy. 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
1: A reading from the letter of St. James. Blessed is he who perseveres in temptation, for when he has been proven

0: He will receive the crown of life that he promised to those who love him. No one experiencing temptation should ever say, "I am being tempted by God." For God is not subject to temptation to evil, and he himself tempts no one. Rather, each person is tempted when lured and enticed by his own desires. Then desire conceives and brings forth sin, and when sin reaches maturity, it gives birth to death. The word of the Lord.
1: Thanks be to God.
0: And from St. Faustina's diary, about those who are afraid to go to confession, our Lord tells St. Faustina, recorded in number 975 of her diary, "Pray for souls that they be not afraid to approach the tribunal of my mercy. Do not grow weary of praying for sinners. You know what a burden their souls are to my heart. Relieve my deathly sorrow. Dispense my mercy." My friends, this third conference is titled The Sacrament of Penance and Reconciliation, God's Tribunal of Mercy. God himself tempts no one, as the letter of James just told us, but he does call all to repentance, and he does desire to give all his mercy. And in that paragraph, number 975, just read from the diary, our Lord himself refers to the sacrament of penance as, quote, "my tribunal of mercy." And in number 1448 of the diary of St. Faustina, our Lord again refers to the sacrament of penance as the tribunal of mercy, wherein he says, "Write, speak of my mercy. Tell souls where they are to look for solace, that is, in the tribunal of mercy, the sacrament of reconciliation. There the greatest miracles take place and are incessantly repeated. To avail oneself to this miracle, it is not necessary to go on a great pilgrimage or to carry out some external ceremony. It suffices to come with faith to the feet of my representative and to reveal to him one's misery, and the miracle of divine mercy will be fully demonstrated. Were a soul like a decaying corpse, so that from a human standpoint, there would be no hope of restoration and everything would already seem to be lost, it is not so with God. The miracle of divine mercy restores that soul in full. Oh, how miserable are those who do not take advantage of the miracle of God's mercy. You will call out in vain, but it will be too late." In other words, now is the time for mercy. This is the day of salvation. This is the day of the Lord, quoting St. Paul in his second letter to the Corinthians, chapter 6. Even if a soul were like a decaying corpse, so that from a human point of view, there would be no hope of restoration and everything would already seem to be lost, it is not so with God. He desires to give us his mercy. This talk is aptly titled The Sacrament of Penance and Reconciliation, God's Tribunal of Mercy. During the first talk, we talked about how we either wound or sever our relationship with God through venial or mortal sin. And we also talked about, during that first talk, the very nature of sin and its consequences, the reality of sin and its consequences. The second talk, know thyself, growing in self-knowledge, faith, and a strong sacramental life. Well, now we're going to look at one of those sacraments specifically, the sacrament of penance and reconciliation. Isaiah chapter 1 says, "Wash yourselves clean, put away your misdeeds from before my eyes, cease doing evil, learn to do good, make justice your aim, redress the wrong. Come now, let us set things right, says the Lord. Though your sins be like scarlet, they may become white as snow. Though they be crimson red, they may become white as wool." Jeremiah chapter 3 states, "Return, says the Lord. I will not remain angry with you, for I am a merciful God. Psalm 103 states, it is He who forgives all your guilt. It is He who forgives all your guilt. And James chapter 5 says, declare your sins to one another and pray for one another that you may find healing. And we all need to be healed. In regards to this tribunal of mercy, quote unquote, Matthew 9 verse 13 tells us, it is mercy I desire and not sacrifice. Ephesians 2 verse 4 tells us God is rich in mercy. The prophet Micah from the Old Testament, chapter 7 verse 18 states, God delights in showing mercy. Psalm 136 verse 1 says, God's mercy endures forever. And the prophet Baruch from the Old Testament, chapter 3 verse 2 says, hear, O Lord, for you are a God of mercy, and have mercy on us who have sinned against you. And Pope John Paul II wrote his encyclical letter, Divus in Misericordia, Rich in Mercy, and universally promulgated it on the first Sunday of Advent on November 30th of 1980. Just a few years after his election to the papacy, he saw this topic as important enough to write a papal encyclical on it within the first 5 years of his pontificate. And yet, so many people do not want to take part in this beautiful tribunal of mercy. I came across an article recently that stated the top five reasons why people avoid the sacrament of penance. Number one, fear. Number two, pride. Number three, shame. Number four, ignorance that is twofold. The first fold is the ignorance of sin itself and its reality in the person's life. And number two, the second fold, ignorance of the fact that mortal sins must have the sacrament of penance to be forgiven. And number five, sadly enough, it involves the priest himself. Confessional times are not offered with enough frequency nor with enough option for anonymity, which the penitent has a right to. So fear, pride, shame, twofold ignorance, both of the reality of sin itself and its reality in the person's life, and number two, the fact that mortal sins must have the sacrament of penance to be forgiven. Venial sins only require an act of contrition. Mortal sins must have the sacrament of penance. And lastly, confessional times are not offered with enough frequency nor with enough option for anonymity. And then there's those people who also say, well, I don't need confession because I go straight to God. Oh, really? Did you go straight to God for your baptism? Did you go straight to God for your confirmation? Did you go straight to God for your sacrament of matrimony? Did you go straight to God for your Holy Communion? Do you go straight to God for your anointing of the sick? Did I go straight to God for my sacrament of holy orders? No. I believe you get the point. God desires mediation.
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0: I believe you get the point. God desires mediation. And He does so through His priest who acts as His representative in ministerial holy orders, in the ministerial priesthood. I'm not talking now about the common priesthood of all the baptized, of which we all share in. I'm referring to specifically the ministerial priesthood, the ministerial holy orders that come through, per se, the sacrament of holy orders. He desires mediation. Look at the Old Testament. The Old Testament is wrought with mediation by God through the work of the prophets. And then in the New Testament, He sends the chief mediator Himself, His only begotten Son, the second person of the Trinity, the God-man Jesus Christ. Remember Moses prophesied in Deuteronomy 18, I said in a previous conference, that ultimately would come the ultimate prophet who would break through all sin blindness definitively.

That ultimate prophet, prophesied by Moses in Deuteronomy chapter 18, is per se Jesus Christ, the God-man. On how to approach confession, Saint Faustina tells us this in her own words. As regards holy confession, before I approach the confessional, I shall first enter the open and most merciful heart of the Savior. When I leave the confessional, I shall rouse in my soul great gratitude to the Most Holy Trinity for this wonderful and inconceivable miracle of mercy that is wrought in my soul. And the more miserable my soul is, the more I feel the ocean of God's mercy engulfing me and giving me strength and great power. That's from paragraph number 225. Number 225 in her diary on how to approach confession. 9 chief benefits of the sacrament of penance, whether it just be venial sins that are confessed, whether it be just mortal sins that are confessed, or whether it be both mortal and venial sins confessed in one given confession. These are the 9 chief benefits of a frequent sacrament of penance worthily received. The conscience is purified. Grace is increased. The will is strengthened. Self-knowledge is increased. More rapid growth in virtue takes place. Humility grows. Bad habits are assisted in being overcome. A spirit of mediocrity or lukewarmness is assisted in being overcome. And greater self-control is achieved in daily life, in things both temporal and spiritual. So conscience is purified, grace is increased, the will is strengthened, self-knowledge is increased, more rapid growth in virtue takes place, humility grows, bad habits are assisted in being overcome, a spirit of mediocrity or lukewarmness is assisted in being overcome, and greater self-control is achieved in daily living or daily life in things both spiritual and temporal. Let's say, for example, in regards to something spiritual, you used to find it very hard to really sincerely set aside 15 to 18 minutes a day to pray the 5-decade rosary. It was always frustrating for you to find that time. But now that you've been going to confession regularly, you find that daily spiritual practice of the 5 decades of the rosary more easily to attain. What's a temporal example? Maybe you spend frequently on little things, you know. Oh, Father Wade, it's just the dollar store. That's all it is, Father Wade. Yeah, but $3,700 in 1 week at the dollar store? Okay. So you're a frequent spender, huh? Okay. Now that you've been going to confession regularly, strengthening your virtue, overcoming a spirit of mediocrity. You've discovered through self-knowledge what really drives you to buy, okay, a bad marriage, let's say, or anxiety or nerves. Okay. You let your emotions and passions and feelings run ahead of you, and so you have these bad habits. Temporally speaking, they're more easy to overcome now through a frequent confession. Pope Pius XII defended the practice of frequent confession, even of venial sins. By it, he said, self-knowledge is increased, Christian humility grows, bad habits are corrected, spiritual neglect and tepidity are resisted, the conscience is purified, the will is strengthened, and a salutary self-control is attained, and grace is increased in virtue of the sacrament of penance itself. That's from his 1943 encyclical Mystici Corporis Christi, concerning the mystical body of Christ. Also, in promulgating the new rite of the sacrament of penance following the Second Vatican Council, Pope Paul VI tells us in 1973, quote, there is great value of frequent and reverent recourse to this sacrament of confession, even when only venial sins are in question. This practice is a constant effort to bring to perfection the grace of our baptism. So frequent confession brings to perfection the grace of

0: one's baptism. Under the heading titled simply Mercy and Sin, right underneath that heading, Mercy and Sin, we have number 1846 of the Catechism of the Catholic Church, which says this: the gospel is the revelation in Jesus Christ of God's mercy to sinners. The angel announced to Joseph, "You shall call his name Jesus, for he will save people from their sins." Exactly. The same is true of the Eucharist, the sacrament of redemption. "This is my blood of the covenant, which is poured out for many for the forgiveness of sins." Exactly. God created us without us, but he did not will to save us without us. To receive his mercy, we must admit our faults. If we say we have no sin, we deceive ourselves, and the truth is not in us. If we confess our sins, he is faithful and just, and will forgive our sins and cleanse us from all unrighteousness. That's from the first letter of John. Conversion requires convincing one of their sin. To convince or to convict of sin. Conversion, which we'll talk about the next talk, conversion requires convincing one of sin. It includes the interior judgment of conscience, and this being a proof of the action of the Spirit of truth in man's innermost being, becomes at the same time the start of a new grant of grace and love. Receive the Holy Spirit. Thus, in this convincing concerning sin, we discover a double gift. Number one, the gift of truth of conscience, and number two, the gift of the certainty of redemption. The Spirit of truth is the consoler. That quote is from John Paul II, quoted in number 1848 of the Catechism. Listen to this. This concerns Good Friday, the very first Good Friday, the day that Jesus died. This beautiful quote, which is very telling, is found in number 1851 of the Catechism. It says this: "It is precisely in the Passion, when the mercy of Christ is about to vanquish it, that sin most clearly manifests its violence in its many forms: unbelief, murderous hatred, shunning and mockery by the leaders and the people, Pilate's own cowardice and the cruelty of the soldiers, Judas's own betrayal, so bitter to Jesus, Peter's denial, and the disciples' flight. However, at the very hour of darkness, the hour of the prince of this world, the sacrifice of Christ secretly becomes the source from which the forgiveness of our sins will pour forth inexhaustibly." Think of those two rays, those two inexhaustible rays flowing from the Sacred Heart. It is precisely in the Passion of that first Friday that we call good, when the mercy of Christ is about to vanquish it, that sin most clearly manifests its utmost violence in its many forms: unbelief, murderous hatred, shunning and mockery by the leaders and the people, Pilate's own cowardice and the cruelty of the soldiers, Judas's own betrayal, so bitter to Jesus, Peter's denial, and the disciples' flight. However, at the very hour of darkness, the hour of the prince of this world, the sacrifice of Christ secretly becomes the source from which the forgiveness of our sins will pour forth inexhaustibly. So we need to be renewed in regards to how we view the sacrament of penance, huh? Ephesians chapter 4, verses 23 through 24. Acquire a fresh spiritual way of thinking. Amen to that. Acquire a fresh spiritual way of thinking. You must put on the new man created in God's image, whose justice and holiness are born of truth. And from 1 John chapter 5, Jesus Christ it is who came through water and blood, not in water only, but in both water and blood. Again, the two rays, the white ray, symbolic of baptism, and the waters of baptism. The red ray, symbolic of the Eucharist. Jesus Christ it is who came through water and blood, not in water only, but in water and blood. 1 Thessalonians chapter 1, God has brought you back to himself to serve the true and living God and to wait for the day when his Son Jesus comes down from heaven, the Son whom he raised from the dead, Jesus who saves us from the wrath to come. May God therefore make your hearts overflow with love, and may he confirm your hearts in holiness for the day when our Lord Jesus Christ comes, that is, the day of judgment.
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1: 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Today's hour is from the Fathers of Mercy Parish Mission Series, Sin, Conversion, and the Call to Holiness, a message of divine mercy. This is talk number 3, God's Tribunal of Mercy. 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
0: Listen to this. This is number 1470 of the Catechism under a heading titled The Effects of the Sacrament of Penance. It says this: in this sacrament, the sinner, placing himself before the merciful judgment of God, anticipates in a certain way the judgment to which he will be subjected to at the end of his earthly life. For it is now, in this life, that we are offered the choice between life and death, and it is only by the road of conversion that we can enter the kingdom, from which one is excluded by grave, that is, mortal sin. In converting to Christ through penance and faith, the sinner passes from death to life, and so does not come into judgment. Isn't that beautiful? In converting to Christ through penance and faith, the sinner passes from death to life, and so does not come into judgment, quoting Scripture. What's this passage saying from the Catechism, paragraph number 1470? It's saying this: how you look upon and treat confession right now in this life has a lot to say with how you look upon and will treat your final judgment. So if right now you look upon confession as confession, tisk, tisk, who needs confession? What's that say about how you view your judgment at the end of your life? Listen to this paragraph again. In this sacrament, the sinner, placing himself before the merciful judgment of God, anticipates in a certain way the judgment to which he will be subjected at the end of his earthly life. For it is now in this life that we are offered the choice between life and death, and it is only by the road of conversion that we can enter the kingdom from which one is excluded by grave, that is, mortal sin. In converting to Christ, through penance and faith, however, the sinner passes from death to life, and so does not come into judgment. How beautiful is that? Number 1468 states, the whole power of the sacrament of penance consists in restoring us to God's grace and joining us with him in an intimate friendship. Reconciliation with God is thus the purpose and effect of this sacrament. For those who receive the sacrament of penance with contrite heart and religious disposition,

reconciliation is usually followed by peace and serenity of conscience with strong spiritual consolation. Indeed, the sacrament of reconciliation with God brings about a true spiritual resurrection, a restoration of the dignity and blessings of the life of the children of God, of which the most precious is friendship with God himself. 1 John chapter 4 says, "Our love is brought to perfection in this, that we should have confidence on the day of judgment." Our love is brought to perfection in this, that we should have confidence on the day of judgment. Because for those who are contrite now and faithful now and embrace and love the sacrament of penance now, in converting to Christ through penance and faith, the sinner passes from death to life and so does not come into judgment. Zechariah chapter 1, "Return to me, says the Lord of hosts, and I will return to you, says the Lord of hosts. Turn from your evil ways and from your wicked deeds." Isaiah 45 says, "Turn to me and be safe, all you ends of the earth, for I am God and there is no other God." Psalm 46, "Be still and know that I am God." Psalm 37, "Be still before the Lord and wait in patience." 1 Thessalonians chapter 5, "God has destined us for acquiring salvation through our Lord Jesus Christ. He died for us that all of us, whether awake or asleep, together might live with him." What a beautiful, consoling passage from Scripture. "God has destined us for acquiring salvation through our Lord Jesus Christ. He died for us that all of us, whether awake or asleep, together might live with him." Job chapter 1 says, "Naked I came forth from my mother's womb, and naked I shall go back again." Reminds me of a Protestant church marquee sign that I saw one time that simply said, "You will never witness a hearse pulling a U-Haul trailer." You will never witness a hearse pulling a U-Haul trailer. "Naked I came forth from my mother's womb, and naked I shall go back again." Saint Isidore of Seville, "All hope consists in confession. All hope consists in confession. Believe it firmly. Do not doubt, do not hesitate, never despair of the mercy of God. Hope and have confidence in confession always." Confide. Hope and have confidence, that is, be with faith in confession always. Saint Jerome says, "Do not despair of his mercy, no matter how great your sins, for great mercy will take away great sins." And Saint Maximus the Confessor, the famous abbot, says, "God's will is to save us, and nothing pleases him more than our coming back to him with true repentance. Indeed, God's desire for our salvation is the primary and preeminent sign of his infinite goodness." I love that quote. God's will is to save us, and nothing pleases him more than our coming back to him with true repentance. Indeed, God's desire for our salvation is the primary and preeminent sign of his infinite goodness. And I quoted St. Claude La Colombière, the spiritual director of St. Margaret Mary Alacoque. He says, "It is certain that of all the kinds of confidences there are, that confidence which most honors the Lord is the confidence of the most notorious sinner, who is so personally convinced of God's infinite mercy that all of his sins seem to him but as an atom in the presence of this mercy." Confession is like open-heart surgery, huh? You open up your heart to your Lord and Savior Jesus Christ, the divine healer and divine physician. And the Blessed Virgin Mary is like the physician's assistant. For example, hold your rosary in your hand and clutch it as you go to confession. Remember, the Blessed Virgin Mary is the most perfect model of both obedience and faith. As number 5,

0: 511 of the Catechism teaches us. She's the perfect model of Christian obedience, the perfect model of Christian faith. So confession is like open heart surgery. You're going to Jesus Christ, the divine physician, and Mary is like the physician's assistant. Confession is like spiritual maintenance for the soul. Just as you would take in your car for a lube and oil change for every 3,000 miles or so for periodical maintenance, so should you go to confession regularly. If one can and should do periodical mechanical maintenance for something like a car, shouldn't one do spiritual maintenance for the soul as well? A beautiful monthly confession, even if you're not conscious of mortal sin. Remember the benefits of confessing even venial sin that I just said earlier. Those 9 chief benefits. Also quoting Pope Paul VI and Pope Pius XII on the benefits of frequent confession. Confession is like a spiritual diaper change. Why? Because you can spiritually soil yourself. That's why. And whether you do it venially or mortally, you stink. You need a change. Look at it this way. In the sight of Almighty God, you are a child of God, correct? Whether you are age 7, 37, 87, 107, it doesn't matter. You are a child of God. Now, no mother would ever tell her child when they dirty their diaper for the first time, "Nope, that's it. You had one choice, one chance. That was it. You blew it. I'm never going to change it again." Now, if a human mother would never say such a thing to her child, how can God, our Almighty Father, through His Son, our Lord Jesus Christ, in the Holy Spirit, ever tell us the same thing? Confession is like open-heart surgery, confession is like spiritual maintenance for the soul, and confession is like a spiritual diaper change. St. Thomas Aquinas teaches very beautifully that guilt is the loss of integrity of soul and the soul's recognizing that fact. That's his definition of guilt. Guilt is the loss of integrity of soul and the soul's recognizing that fact. And yet, what's the modern culture tell us today? Shh, don't feel guilty. There's no need to feel guilty. Don't worry about it. You did it 25 years ago. And not only did you do it 25 years ago, you did it only once. That was it, once. Don't let it plague you still through guilt. But what if it was a mortal sin and you're still plagued by it? And this guilt that you feel today, 25 years later, indeed for that thing you only did once, that guilt, my friends, is actually a good thing. Why? Because guilt is the loss of integrity of soul and the soul's recognizing that fact. That's why. Thank you, St. Thomas Aquinas, the great doctor of the church. Now, I'm not talking about unhealthy guilt. Neither is St. Thomas. What is unhealthy guilt? The type of guilt that drives you to suicide and or despair. That's not good guilt. That's not healthy guilt. But healthy guilt, good guilt, is the loss of integrity of soul and the soul's recognizing that fact. The human person possesses an innate need to confess guilt. Why? Because of that loss of integrity of soul and the soul's recognizing that loss of integrity. So human persons possess an innate need to confess guilt. Okay, the 4 acts of the penitent.
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0: The 4 acts of the penitent to make what's called a good integral confession. The 4 acts of the penitent. Number 1, examination of conscience. Why? Because all 7 sacraments, before they can be received, require remote or at least proximate preparation before they can be received. For the sacrament of penance, that proximate and or remote preparation is, per se, the examination of conscience. The 7 sacraments are not lollipops. We do not hand them out at will and freely. sacrament is a meeting with the Lord Jesus, capital M. Each sacrament is a meeting with the Lord Jesus. And so they're serious business. And because of that, they each require, all seven of them, proximate and or remote preparation before they can be received. For the sacrament of penance, it's the examination of conscience. Number two, contrition is required for an integral confession. You have to be truly contrite. Let me give you an example. Bless me, Father, for I have sinned. My last confession, Father, was, gee, Father, I don't know, about 15 years ago, Father. And I got to be honest with you, Father. The only reason why I'm here today, Father, is because my sister and my brother-in-law, who I can't stand, have asked me to be godfather to their newborn baby boy, my nephew. He was from New York. I'm kidding. This is all hypothetical, of course. Is that the only reason why you're here? Is because they've asked you to be the godfather to your newborn baby nephew? Are you contrite at all for the sins you're about to confess? What's that mean, Father? Do you have any sorrow, any contrition? So see, you have to have contrition in place. Truly contrite. Number three, you have to confess your sins. Mortal sins must be taken to the sacrament of penance. Venial sins are welcomed to be taken to the sacrament of penance. We've already gone over the nine benefits of a frequent confession, even if it's just venial sins that are confessed. Mortal sins, again, grave matter, full knowledge, and deliberate consent. For example, grave matter, full knowledge before you do it, let's say, and deliberate consent while you're doing it. If any one of those is missing, it could be that two of them are missing, it could be that all three are missing. The fact is, the church teaches that only one of those three have to be missing, either grave matter, full knowledge, or deliberate consent, and it's a venial sin. Confession of sin. You confess with a concise simplicity. Confession is not the place for graphic detail. In fact, Holy Mother Church, in several of her documents on the Sacrament of Penance, actually teaches you are not to go into graphic detail about your sins, lest you lead the priest into sin of thought. Because even though we're standing there as God's representative, we're human too. So no need for graphic detail, but you do need to give a concise simplicity. If it's a mortal sin, you confess according to kind, that is, you name it, kind and approximate number. That's all. Kind and approximate number. If it's a venial sin that you've chosen to bring to confession, all you have to mention specifically is the kind. You don't even have to mention the approximate number. You're welcome to, but you don't have to. But mortal sin, you have to confess kind and approximate number. Now, there is a third element in regards to mortal sins that you have to mention, along with kind and approximate number. There is a third element you have to mention. If it's present, it may not be present. If it is present, it's up to you to bring it up. It's not up to the priest to probe or to pry. A priest should never show a morbid curiosity in your sins and try to get you to be more explicit in your confessing of them. He's not to do that. Now, a priest does have a right to ask you a question of clarification. For example, all this severe anger you're mentioning, you've mentioned a sister-in-law and you've mentioned a sister. I'm confused as to which one it's directed at. Is it the blood relative or is it the marriage relative? So he has a right to seek a clarification, but his questioning should never show a morbid curiosity in your sins, because that's not what confession is about. Confession is about liberating and freeing you from your sins with your confessing them in a concise simplicity, according to kind and approximate number. But this third element is this, and if it's present, it's up to you to bring it up. It's any militating circumstance that makes the already mortal sin objectively more grave. You come to confession anonymously behind the screen, and I can sense right from your voice it's a male voice. I have no idea who you are. I don't need to know who you are, but it's a male voice. You confess pornography. Fine. I'm going to assume it's heterosexual pornography.

fight with somebody and you knew before the fight that it was escalating verbally and would lead to physical abuse and fighting, and you knew from the get-go ahead of time that you drew blood to the point that the person had to be rushed to the hospital. Good enough, true enough, mortal sin, you need to confess it. But it's objectively more grave if the person you fought was your wife. Because the marriage covenant is affected here versus a person that you work with on the assembly line down at the factory. That would have been a mortal sin also. But when the fighting, the drawing of blood, and the sending to the hospital was your wife, that's objectively more grave, even though both examples of the spouse and the fellow employee down at the factory are mortal sins. But notice in all these examples, my friends, you confess with a concise simplicity, kind and approximate number, that's it. And thirdly and lastly, any militating circumstance that may be present, it may not be present, but if it is, a militating circumstance that makes the already mortal sin objectively more grave, you have to confess what that militating circumstance is, but even then you do so without detail, without graphic detail. You mention in one or two words, maybe a very short phrase, what that third element is that makes the already mortal sin objectively more grave. This is what's needed for what's called an integral confession. And we obtain this especially from the writings of Father John Hardin, the noted Jesuit theologian whose cause has been introduced for a good, holy, integral confession. And in the good theological textbooks that expound on the seven sacraments in regards to sacramental theology, that is, the church's sacramental theology, and when confession is expounded upon, and what's required for integrality. And lastly, the fourth act of the penitent is satisfaction. You have to satisfy the penance the priest gives you. That having been said, you have a right as the penitent, if the priest gives you a penance that is just not realistic for you, you have the right to say, Father, thank you very much for that penance, but Father, may I ask you to mitigate it to something else? And here's why, and explain briefly why. For example, you're a homeschooling mother of eight, and you go to confession at the beginning of Lent. You make a beautiful confession right after Ash Wednesday, before that first Friday of Lent, or maybe just before Ash Wednesday. And the priest tells you, beautiful confession. For your penance, I'd like you twice a week to go down to your local soup kitchen and help serve there for at least 2 hours. A homeschooling mother of eight? She has her own soup kitchen at home. That's just not a realistic penance for her, okay? So she has a right to ask the priest to give her another penance. Now, the priest has a right to give you a penance that is commensurate with the gravity of the sins confessed. In fact, he's duty-bound to do that. Okay? So that's important. So the four acts of the penitent, again, examination of conscience, true contrition, confession with a concise simplicity, and satisfaction. I remember one time a young boy came to confession. I want to make it clear that the confession was over with. It was over with. And he went anonymously behind the screen. And at the end of his confession, I says, well, you've made our Lord very happy today, young man. You've made a beautiful confession. I says, for your penance, I'd like you to pray 5 Our Fathers. And all I heard from behind the screen was, pray for 5 hours? And I said, no, that's not what I said. And I'm so sorry you misunderstood me. What I said was, for your penance, can you pray 5 Our Fathers?

0: Oh, sure, Father, no problem. I can do that. Oh, yeah. No problem at all. See? But he had a right to question me because he misunderstood me, clearly. All right. Okay. Okay. So we want to be proper with the sacrament of penance. Examination of conscience, contrition, confession, and satisfaction for full integrality. St. John Vianney says this, God's mercy is like an unleashed torrent. It bears away all hearts in its flood. God's mercy is like an unleashed torrent. It bears away all hearts in its flood. Every time I read that quote from St. John Vianney, I think of a beautiful hiking trail up in Cheshire, Connecticut, about a half hour away from Holy Apostles College and Seminary, where the Fathers of Mercy do their training. And the trails are rated easy, moderate, and difficult, according to color code. And the difficult trails are the orange trails. And on one of the orange trails, it goes up very high atop a beautiful mountain. At the very peak of it, there is a waterfall flowing from one source. But as it crashes down about 45 feet, there's a rock formation that causes the one fall to break into two falls. And I've always wanted, back when I was a seminarian, to go up there at night with two battery-generated floods, one white flood and one red flood, and put them at the base of the waterfall, the red ray and the white ray of the divine mercy, flowing from the one fount, the one source of the Sacred Heart. My seminarian friend said, are you crazy? We'll get arrested. The park closes at 6 p.m. So we never did it, of course, but I always thought it would be beautiful to do that. Put those two floodlights on those two crashing falls that stem from one fount at the top of the mountain. Because that's exactly what we have in the two divine mercy rays flowing from the Sacred Heart. And every time I hear this quote from St. John Vianney or I read it, I think of that waterfall in Cheshire, Connecticut. God's mercy is like an unleashed torrent. It bears away all hearts in its flood. God bless you.
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1: Hi, my name is Christine Franklin. Today on Faith Matters, I'd like to talk about something that is very near to the hearts of a lot of people. It's a question people ask me all the time. When I speak at a conference, they write me letters, they email me, and the question they ask is, what should I do if my grown children have left the church? This is a huge heartache in a lot of families. And often when people ask me this question, they ask me with tears in their eyes because their hearts are broken that children that were raised in the church have left the church either for no religion or have gone to another church and even have become, in some cases, very anti-Catholic. I always tell them the same thing. And the first thing I always tell them is that conversion of the heart is the work of the Holy Spirit. We can't convince anyone of the truth. There's no book we can give them, there's no tape we can give them, there's no television show we can recommend to them that will change them. That work belongs to God. God does that work in the secret places of a person's heart. And so there's nothing that we can do to make that process happen. So first of all, we have to understand that conversion of any kind belongs to God. It's between God and that person. Then I always say to them, pray. A lot of people think praying is sort of a last resort. Well, I do everything I could, and then when there's nothing else to do, I pray. No, prayer is the biggest and best thing we can do for anyone we love who's away from the church, especially our children whom we love so much. Pray that God would put in their hearts a hunger and thirst for Him. And that when He begins to speak in their hearts, when He begins to call them through the Holy Spirit, that they would have a hunger and thirst that needs to be fulfilled. Pray that God would put a hunger and thirst for Himself in their hearts. The next thing I often say to people is fast. Fast for your children who have been gone away from the church. And why do I say fast? Fasting is one of the ways that Jesus Christ taught us that we break the powers of Satan. We live in a world that is surrounded by supernatural beings, and there's a spiritual war going on. And what the devil wants is he wants souls for himself. And so he will go to any means possible to get souls for himself, to keep people from God. And so by fasting and praying, we are working in a way Jesus taught us to break the power of sin, to break the influence of Satan in another person's life. If your child has left the church with a full knowledge of what the church is, he has entered into mortal sin. And so we must pray and fast that the power of Satan would be broken and that the heart would be open. Now, we don't know the heart. You may think you know the heart of your child, but you don't really. Only God does. So we pray for a hunger and thirst, and we fast to break the power of Satan. I also tell people to sacrifice. Sacrifice for your child. If they're away from the church, they aren't making sacrifices for themselves. And so make sacrifices for them. Go without a meal. Go without something. Make an extra donation. Do extra praying. Pray the rosary. Ask our Blessed Mother to show you how you can make spiritual works of sacrifice for the benefit of the soul of your child that you love so much. And the last thing I always say is that you have to cling to hope. Jesus loves your children so much more than you do. He wants them in heaven more than you do. He wants them to know His love more than you do. And He will do everything possible to bring them home to Himself. So we must cling to hope. So if your children are away from the church, pray, fast, make sacrifice. And you know, one of those sacrifices may be keep your mouth shut. Let the Lord do the work. And pray that they might meet some other Catholics who are faithful that can share with them and become friends with them, because sometimes it can't come from mom and dad. Pray, fast, make sacrifices, and always cling to the hope that Christ will call them to Himself in His time because He loves them more than you do.
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2: He begins to knit in this womb a child. Once God has decided that you shall be, you are children of God. It dawned on me the other day. I said, Lord, will you restore thy kingdom on earth? Is this the time, Lord? We legislate laws that are anti-God. They go against God totally. It's not possible in this world today for this petition to be realized. That's why we got to pray to the Father, Father, thy kingdom come on earth as it is in heaven.

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2: 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Saint Pius of Pietrelcina, known as Padre Pio, was a mystic and a miracle worker. Born in 19th century Italy, heard the call to serve God at age 12 and became a Capuchin Franciscan priest in 1910. In 1918, Padre Pio received the stigmata, the visible wounds of Christ's passion, bearing them for life. His spiritual gifts included bilocation, reading souls in the confessional, and communicating with angels. He established a hospital for the poor near the monastery of San Giovanni Rotondo, providing both physical and spiritual care. His mystical experiences led to investigations and restrictions from public duties, yet he remained humble and obedient to the church's authority. He died in 1968 and was canonized in 2002. Many miracles have been attributed to his intercession. May the life of Saint Padre Pio inspire you to grow closer to Christ today. Saint Padre Pio, pray for us. To sign up for the Daily Saint emails, please visit EWTN.com/Daily Saint.
3: This is Father Jesse Mengo, OP. In the name of the Father, and of the Son, and of the Holy Spirit, amen. Heavenly Father, we ask that you place in our hearts the deepest respect for life in the womb, to see in the womb your miraculous work of life. O Heavenly Father, O Creator, please give us a desire to defend the most fragile, most vulnerable members of our society. And please place in the hearts of all a desire to respect and to preserve life from conception to natural death. And we pray, Lord, for the grace of repentance and also for the experience of mercy for those wounded by abortion. And we pray this in your most holy name. Amen. In the name of the Father, and of the Son, and of the Holy Spirit. Amen.
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7: 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Father Ricardo is a priest and parish pastor in the Archdiocese of Detroit. He also serves as a consultant to the Archdiocesan Department of Evangelism, Catechesis, and Schools. Father Ricardo completed his graduate studies at Sacred Heart Major Seminary in Detroit and the Gregorian University in Rome. He was ordained in 1996. This episode is entitled, Next Step Number 1, Forgiveness. Today's show is program number 824. And now, here's Father John Ricardo. We hope you enjoy.
8: Many people have gone through the experience that is known worldwide as Alpha, a quick attempt to lead people into an encounter with the person of Jesus. A question remains, though, if that was Alpha, what's the Omega? What's the end? What's the goal? What's the point? Seems to me that Scripture tells us the point in 1 Thessalonians chapter 4, verse 3, that the will of God is our sanctification. The Omega is to become saints, to become holy. Over the duration of this program, we're going to take a look at a series of issues that can help us to apply the scriptures to our lives so that we can begin to live the life of heaven now, so that we can become holy, so that God's will for our lives can be accomplished. In his apostolic exhortation, The Joy of the Gospel, Pope Francis writes this: "If we concentrate on the convictions we share, and if we keep in mind the principle of the hierarchy of truths, we will be able to progress decidedly towards common expressions of proclamation, service, and witness. The immense numbers of people who have not received the gospel of Jesus Christ cannot leave us indifferent. Consequently, commitment to a unity which helps them to accept Jesus Christ can no longer be a matter of mere diplomacy or forced compliance, but rather an indispensable path to evangelization. How many important things unite us if we really believe in the abundantly free working of the Holy Spirit? We can learn so much from one another. It's not just about being better informed about others, but rather about reaping what the Spirit has sown in them, which is also meant to be a gift for us." This is in paragraph 246 of the document, The Joy of the Gospel. And here Pope Francis is talking about ecumenical dialogue. I find this to be a very provocative statement. It's very helpful for me, given what's going on in our culture and in the world right now. There's a couple things that just strike me immediately. He's reminding us that it's especially in this age in which so many people have not heard of Jesus, imperative for us who are believers, though we are separated. Maybe we're not able to come together, say, at the table of the Lord to receive the Eucharist, but by a baptism, we are truly brothers and sisters, even though we're Catholic and Protestant. And because of that, and because of so much that does unite us, how crucial it is for us right now to work together. That's the first thing. But there's another thing. He's reminding us here being the Catholics, that we in the church have so much to receive from those who are not Catholic, but who are brothers and sisters in the faith. He says it's not just about being better informed about others, but rather about reaping what the Spirit has sown in them, which is also meant to be a gift for us. I want to start there as we launch into our series right now, which we've kind of loosely entitled Alpha 201. These next seven or so talks are a series that we did as a follow-up to the Alpha Course. The Alpha Course has its origins in the Church of England. It's really in its current form by a man named Nicky Gumble. He's the pastor of a church called Holy Trinity Brompton. And the Alpha Course is designed to be an invitation to people primarily who've never heard the gospel to consider the gospel, to look at the evidence for Jesus, and to consider how it is that we should respond to him, given his cross, his death for us, his resurrection, and all that he's offering to us. We use the Alpha Course at the parish where I'm the pastor, Our Lady of Good Counsel in Plymouth, Michigan, and we used it with great success, glory to God. It seems to be a good place to start because even though the Alpha Course does not have its origins necessarily in the Catholic Church, which really just means that the man who's leading it isn't Catholic, the Holy Father's reminding us right now that so many things which are happening outside of the Catholic Church, we can use and learn from. They're meant to be what he calls gifts for us. My own experience, I know a lot of good Catholics who are great, what I would call shepherds. I don't know an awful lot of people, that's not to say that there aren't any, please don't get me wrong, but I don't know an awful lot of people who are what I would call good fishermen. Probably the best evangelist, i.e. fisherman, that I know of is my brother-in-law. My brother-in-law was born and raised Baptist, and until much later in his life, maybe within the last 15 years or so, was a very devout Baptist, in and out of a whole variety of different churches. He's Catholic now, and he's still, at least in my experience, one of the few people who I know, at least in the Catholic Church, who I consider to just be a natural evangelist. For people who've gone through things like the Alpha Course or whatnot, We see people, I think, who, though not Catholic, they have much to teach us. They have gifts, as Pope Francis tells us, that we can learn from and benefit from so that we can then bring people more fully into the beauty, which we hold to be true in the Catholic Church, most especially with things with regards to the sacraments and the fullness of life that we can experience in Jesus, particularly in the great gift that is the Eucharist. Pope Francis reminds us that there's a true need for ecumenical dialogue, but not just dialogue, for an exchange of gifts. And we've been trying to capitalize on that here with regards to our parish family. The origins of what we did here at this parish are really twofold. We were trying an experiment, really, with regards to the distribution of one of the sacraments with some of our younger brothers and sisters. And at the time, I was gathered together with a set of the pastoral leaders from our parish staff, and then some folks from the Archdiocese, where I'm a member. And in the course of the conversation, one of the people at the table just said something as simple as, you know, it's great what you're trying to do with the youth and trying to reach them at an age where they're more docile, but you realize, of course, that what you really have to do is you have to get the parents. To which I said, of course. And then just somewhat out of the blue, the person who had made that comment said, you should really look at something like the Alpha Course again. Now, I'd looked at the Alpha Course maybe 4 or 5 years before this, and without any way discrediting it, I just didn't feel attracted to it, drawn to it, for a variety of reasons, I suppose. But something in what the person said really struck a chord with me. And I think it struck a chord with me because of this other series of events that had been taking place roughly around the same time. I had, within a span of a few months, had a chance to lead several different retreats, weekend retreats. One was for our youth, so a whole variety of our high school kids. And another was for our RCIA folks, those who were coming into full communion with the Catholic Church. Both of these retreats were extraordinary. There were actually 3 retreats. They were life-changing. We went away, showed up on a Friday evening, came back on late Sunday afternoon. The focus of the retreat, if you will, was simply Jesus and the Blessed Sacrament. We go into a retreat center or a house, and we basically create a sanctuary, and then virtually everything, not everything, of course, but virtually everything takes place in the presence of the Blessed Sacrament. And it's a time of life-changing encounter, to use a word which seems to be at the top of the list for Pope Francis, with Jesus. A life-changing encounter in 2 ways. First of all, in the great gift that it is just to be able to waste time with the Lord in the presence of the Eucharist. I know a lot of people don't understand what I always mean when I use that expression, waste time with Jesus. I don't at all mean that it's a waste of time. I just mean rather that with people that you love, you enjoy wasting time with. You don't have to worry about filling it up with an agenda because our time is so precious. So it was a rich time of encountering Jesus in the Eucharist. And really as a result of that, it was also a rich time of growing in relationships with each other, learning how to experience and encounter the Lord in other people. So if you can think of the 2 dimensions of the cross, the vertical dimension, which is, of course, our relationship with God, and the horizontal dimension, which is our relationship with one another, both of those things were taking place at this retreat. So I came back from these retreats just so on fire and so grateful to God for all that He had done and in really changing people's lives and really snatching people out of the kingdom of darkness, bringing them into the kingdom of light. And so I was sitting there trying to figure out, how do we bring the whole parish on retreat, which of course is maybe possible if you have a small parish, but there's some 3,000 plus families in this parish, and I'm not quite aware of a retreat center where I could take 10, 11, 12,000 people on retreat. Not that everybody would necessarily want to go. So this comment gets made, you should think of looking at Alpha again, and I'm trying to figure out how to take the whole parish on retreat, and somehow that discussion and some prayerful conversation afterwards turned into the decision to really immerse our whole parish into Alpha. So what we did, we canceled all of the programs that we normally do. So Our Lady of Good Counsel in a given year has, you know, roughly 3,500 events that take place in this parish. Now, that includes a whole variety of things from choir to bell choir to Boy Scouts to catechism to RCIA to parish councils and whatnot, but 3,500 events. So for the fall, of 2013, we canceled everything with the exception of what we needed, choir practices, RCIA commissions. Any normally scheduled things like Bible studies, great things, we asked people who were involved in those to rather help us to get involved in really trying to do a massive evangelization outreach to the parish. So we spent a series of months putting our pastoral staff through Alpha, letting them get familiar with it, training facilitators and hosts and helpers, which are the words that we use for helping people who run the small group discussion. And we got ready for a launch of Alpha for September of 2013. We had no idea if anybody would come, quite frankly. We decided that we would make this as easy as possible for no one to have an excuse. So rather than just offer this as a program in the parish, we tried to prepare the whole parish family for what was coming, why we thought this was worthwhile. The basic answer to that is because many Catholics, myself certainly included when I was younger, were what's often called sacramentalized, but never evangelized. I received the gift of baptism. I had the Holy Spirit dwelling within me. Personally, I kept him hostage for decades, I think. I just kept him tied up inside my heart. Didn't let him out. Didn't let him move within me. So many people had been baptized, had been confirmed. They go to Mass maybe every week. But if you were to ask them, do you know the Lord? Do you have a deep friendship with him? Many people would say, no, I really don't. And so we wanted people to come deeper into friendship with the Lord, confident that if that could happen, then we had a tremendous opportunity to really draw them more and more deeply into the beauty of the faith as Catholics. So we ran 10 sessions, if you will, of the Alpha course, which goes for 10 weeks. We ran 7 days a week. We did one that was just for youth. We did one that was just for young adults. We did one that was just for men. We did a morning session, an evening session, an afternoon session. We did meals. That's really how it works. It's basically dinner and a movie, if you will, or breakfast and a movie. So it would be a meal, whether it's lunch or breakfast or dinner, and then a short video, maybe 35, 40 minutes, and then small group discussion around it. So not knowing what we would get out of this, we had 1,000 people roughly sign up to be involved. It was simply extraordinary. Continues to be extraordinary. And then we were trying to figure out what to do as a follow-up after the people went through the 10 weeks. And the follow-up is what's about to be heard after this. So we called it Alpha 201, or maybe a better way to think of it was something like, that was Alpha, what's the Omega? That was the beginning, what's the end? And the end we proposed to people was a serious look at Scripture with the idea of applying it to our lives so that we can begin to live the life of heaven now, as opposed to simply get to heaven. So in the course of this series called Alpha 201, or That Was the Alpha, What's the Omega, we looked at a series of things which really keep us from becoming what it is that God has created us all to be. So we propose to everybody that the answer to the common question, what is God's will for my life, is that we would become saints. St. Paul writes in one of his letters to the Thessalonians, this is the will of God for your life, your sanctification. That is, that we would become holy. Not that we would acquire a series of virtues, as important as that is, but so that we would really begin to put on the Lord Jesus, so that we would really begin to grow in his image and likeness, so that we would really be transformed, so that what we receive in the Eucharist would truly take hold of our lives. We would be possessed by the Lord. So we propose to look at a series of different things that keep us from reaching the goal. We looked at things like forgiveness, fear, anxiety, greed. And then we began to look at some other dimensions of what it really means to begin to live the life of heaven now. So we look at things like worship or love, most especially. So these are the things that we're going to talk about in the subsequent talks. But I think it's important for us just to have a sense as to where this came from. I don't in any way mean to propose that these are the only issues, or these are maybe even the most important issues. We're all struggling with different things that keep us back from becoming the men and women that we know we want to be, and we know that God wants us to be. But these are, at least my experience as a priest for the past 18 years or so now, some of the more significant issues that constantly creep up. They tie us down, they cripple us, they keep us enslaved, and we're looking for a way out. And so the way out, one of the ways out, is to really dive deep into God's Word, understand what it is that He's talking about with regards to, say, forgiveness and mercy, or greed, or fear, anxiety, things like that, things which really do limit us from living the abundant life that Jesus came to give us. And then as we look at the Scriptures, just to soak in them, and then to come up with a series of simple questions for us just to reflect on, so that we can, in fact, live this life of freedom and begin to live the life of heaven now, as opposed to only get to heaven.
9: Here with his talk on forgiveness is Father John Ricardo.
10: We are going to tackle a fun topic, the topic of forgiveness. Here's a little quote from Father Cantalamessa. Cantalamessa is the Pope's preacher. His name in Italian means he sings the Mass, which is a great name. The full quote is this: forgiveness does for a community what oil does for a motor. If someone begins a trip in a car without one drop of oil in the engine, after a few moments, the whole car will be on fire. Like oil, forgiveness neutralizes friction. I would suggest that's a perfect line to begin with, especially as we embark on this trip headed towards the Omega, which is sainthood. If we're going to be serious about becoming saints, then it means we're going to have to tackle this particular issue. Another quote, this one from the Word of God, Colossians chapter 3. Put on then, as God's chosen ones, holy and beloved, compassion, kindness, lowliness, meekness, and patience, forbearing one another, and if one has a complaint against another, forgiving each other. As the Lord has forgiven you, us, so you, us, also must forgive. Lastly, Pope Francis, in his now hallmark Franciscan way, I think we too are the people who, on the one hand, want to listen to Jesus, but on the other hand, at times, like to find a stick to beat others with, to condemn others. And Jesus has this message for us: mercy. I think, and I say it with humility, but this is the Lord's most powerful message: mercy. So a quick reminder of what we kind of laid out last week with regards to this new lens that we're trying to see everything that we do here at Our Lady of Good Counsel through. Remember, we talked about these three M's, if you will: making disciples, molding disciples, and missioning disciples. Every single thing that we're doing at the parish, we're trying to find a way to fit into one of those three, and if it doesn't, quite frankly, then we don't know how it belongs. So we mentioned that Alpha, what we went through last time, is about making disciples. Again, with the caveat that many of us, in all honesty and with all integrity, could say that we were already disciples before we went through Alpha. But remember, 60% of us plus said that as a result of Alpha, we either experienced growth in faith, deeper faith, or a good 10% of us says that the result of Alpha was a life-changing encounter with the person of Jesus. It's clearly making disciples. What we're doing here is molding disciples. It's an abbreviated series, if you will, by all means, but that's what we're about here, molding disciples. We're still working on the missioning disciples part. We also used that line from Pope Francis last week that the goal here is trying to just grow into Jesus. That's the whole aim of this. So we want to do serious application of Scripture to our lives so that we can not just get to heaven, but so that we can begin to live the life of heaven right now, which is possible for us to begin to live the life of heaven right now, which is the goal. That's the Omega. Remember what the Lord said through St. Paul in 1 Thessalonians, this is the will of God, your sanctification, i.e. our holiness, i.e. our becoming saints. What's it mean to be sanctified? To be sanctified means that the Lord has taken possession of us. I'm the first person to say that that hasn't entirely happened yet, but I want it most days, not all days, most days. Or at least not all the time, all days, but most of the time, most of the days. I want that. So I'm right there with many of you, okay? But that's the goal. That's the omega. Alpha was hearing the proclamation of the gospel, what it is that Jesus has done for us. Now it's about responding. And again, many of us have been responding, some of us for decades, praise God. But there's always more. There's always more. So tonight I want to talk about what I think, anyway, is the single most significant stumbling block to us reaching the goal. I also think it's the single most difficult thing to do in life. In fact, I would suggest that it's impossible to do. If you've ever had an enemy, you know that. If you've never had an enemy, then you think Jesus' words in the Sermon on the Mount are beautiful. But the moment that you have an enemy, you think, surely, Lord, you didn't mean that. You could not have meant forgive that. And the Lord says, yeah, actually, I did. So in my mind, anyway, the hurdle that we've got to tackle first is this hurdle of forgiveness. So I want to try to do two things tonight in this little presentation. First, this is St. Ignatius, this man who had this remarkable encounter as he was convalescing after he broke his leg and then had it rebroken so that he would walk without a limp and the women would still be attracted to him. He then took the name Ignatius and founded the Society of Jesus. And the world was forever changed as a result. Ignatius, when he reflected on how God had moved in his life, realized this. How many people have ever done what's known as, in any form, the exercises of St. Ignatius or the spiritual exercises? Handful of us, good, okay. So in their ideal form, the exercises are a month-long retreat, which is about 3 weeks of intense diving into Scripture, trying to respond to what it is that the Lord has done for us. You immerse yourself in 3, 4, 5, 6 hours of prayer every day. The beginning of the exercises, though, begins with sin very early on. And Ignatius learned, as he went back and put this all together, he learned that how God taught him was, son of a gun, a brilliant way to teach, which was, let's first get God's perspective on sin. So I'm trying to get an objective perspective of sin. I want to see what God thinks about it. And then only after I've done that, then can I apply it to myself. If I start with an application to myself, it'll either crush me or I'll have no capacity to be objective. So Ignatius starts with a reflection on the sin of the angels, then the sin of Adam and Eve, and then the sin of one person who might have died in mortal sin. At the end of which, you get to this conclusion that God hates sin. So once you have that, then you move into this application to your life and you realize, I don't have one sin. For one sin, the angels lost paradise. For one sin, Adam and Eve were kicked out of the garden. For one unrepentant sin, someone could forfeit eternal life. I have pages of sin. I have a book, a library of sins. So do you. Not one. I'm still here. You're still here. And God hasn't just tolerated me. He calls you and me friend. He invites us to be about the work of spreading the gospel. He calls us each in our own way to be ambassadors of the gospel and to be tangible touches for other people of him. That's remarkable. So that's how Ignatius learned. And then he tried to teach others to do that. I want to try to do something similar tonight as we look at forgiveness. So first, we want to get God's mind on forgiveness. So I want to kind of walk us through a series of scripture passages, kind of follow that up with a couple of quotes from our Lord to St. Faustina. And then I want to look at the story that Jesus tells when asked, how often do I have to forgive? And let that be a means for us to dive deeper into it, let the Lord speak to us, and then that'll kind of set us off into what we're going to do in our small groups. Sound like a reasonable goal? Okay. So first, God's mind. Pope John Paul II wrote an encyclical on the Heavenly Father called Rich in Mercy. That's a quote from St. Paul's letter to the Ephesians. That's what God is. God is rich in mercy. God loves to forgive. Let that sink in. God, the one who is offended in every single sin that is committed. I used to have a hard time with that. Like, how could God be offended? Then you start to think of like a football imagery. So what's it mean to go on the offense? It means to go on the attack. Oh, now I kind of get that. In some way or another, all of our sin is an attack against God. This God who is continually, daily, relentlessly assaulted, blasphemed, spurned, ignored, cursed, loves to forgive. And blessed be he. This is a great quote from the prophet Micah. Who is a God like you, pardoning iniquity and passing over transgression? He does not retain his anger forever. because he delights in mercy. You will cast all our sins into the depth of the sea. A quick word as we're doing this. What we're doing here, this is not an intellectual exercise. Scripture is healing. All right, so undoubtedly it has to be the case that many of us here right now really haven't been confronted. Forget the forgiving others for a minute. It's what we're going to spend time on. But many of us here tonight are really not yet convinced that for whatever's in my past, your past, this applies. We think it's for the other people at our table who've done little things wrong in their life. It's not. It's for everybody. This is truth. And so if you come in tonight and you're one of those people who your ear has been attentive to the voice of the evil one, the accuser, who loves to slander us, who's holding up in front of you right now images of your past, calling you names, doing whatever it is that he does, all his games, then right now ask the Holy Spirit to help you to know that what we're looking at is for you. Because God wants to heal us tonight. He wants to make it abundantly clear that no matter what is in our past, it's not a question of you or me first getting our act together and then being able to present ourselves to him going, how about now? Are you happy with me now? Now that I've done all this? He just wants to wash us. My favorite psalm, it's Psalm 103. This is just little snippets that help us again get God's mind on this. Bless the Lord, O my soul, and all that is within me, bless his holy name, who forgives all your iniquity, who redeems, or in one translation it says, who rescues your life from the pit, from destruction, from hell. The Lord is merciful and gracious, slow to anger, abounding in mercy. He does not deal with us according to our sins. So again, as we're sitting here and the evil one's trying to say lies to us, like, no, no, no, that's not for you, that's not for you. Here's how you know this is for you, because this is the word of God, it's truth, it's speaking right now. He does not treat us according to our sins, or we'd all be gone. We'd all be toast. But you're here, I'm here. How do you know God loves you? You're here. That's how. Nor does he repay us according to our iniquities. For as the heavens are high above the earth, so great is his mercy toward those who fear him. As far as the east is from the west, so far does he remove our transgressions from us. These passages here, you might want to just write them down if you want. These are great passages just to go back to. If you hear the Lord kind of speaking to you on this, you feel like I'm moving too quick and you want to just soak in that, then write it down and go back to it in prayer. Because that's what we're trying to do in Alpha 201. We want to do serious application of Scripture to our lives. We're just touching the surface here. The Holy Spirit, the spiritual director, is the one who really wants to take us deeper into these truths. Just so I tell you, this is Jesus, huh? There will be more joy in heaven over one sinner who repents than over 99 righteous persons who have no need of repentance. This is the parable of the lost sheep. Which of you, having 100 sheep, loses one, wouldn't leave the 99 and go in search of the lost one? Well, the answer to that question is none of you would. No shepherd does that. Sheep are stupid. We know that. We're sheep, right? I know that. I'm a sheep. So you don't leave 99 sheep, because sheep will just disperse. The smart shepherd, or rather the shepherd who's concerned with his profits, writes off the one that's lost, protects the 99. The good shepherd says, I'm going to go get that one back. So Pope Francis, in a great homily on this back in the summertime, maybe it was early fall, in a line that I think is one of his best lines, just says, one of the things that we learn from this is that God is not a good loser, and he hates losing his own more than anything. And when his own get lost, he goes and gets them. Whether that's us right now who are lost, or maybe our kids or our grandkids or whoever it is that's in our life who we're afraid of, be at peace. God's not a good loser. He's on his way. Immediately afterwards is the story of the lost coin. The woman who loses the coin, searches the house, finds the coin, throws a party which costs more than the coin she lost. And then Jesus says this again. Just so I tell you, there is joy before the angels of God over one sinner who repents. I don't know about you, I find this just hard to believe. I really find it very difficult to believe. I find it easy to believe if it was the case that, you know, I had been lost once. I walked into a confessional like 26 years ago. Man, since then, it's just been great. I've been back in the sheepfold. I've never been lost in the corner or whatever. But I'm in a confessional like every 2 weeks. And I find it impossible from my perspective on a human level to understand how God could be rejoicing over that. That I'm back again. But he is. He's not delighting in our sin, don't misunderstand me. But every single time, he rejoices. Why? Because he doesn't have a memory of what's in the past. We walk into a confessional, it's like, oh, gosh, I was here 3 weeks ago with the same thing, or a month ago with the same thing, over and over and over. Surely God's got a book there just going, man, this is the 3,800th time this guy's done this. But God doesn't have that book. As far as the east is from the west, so far as he removed our sins from us. He doesn't keep a tally, as we're going to see in this great parable later. And then, of course, the greatest parable of God's richness, his mercy, is the prodigal son. This is the end of it, huh? After we've come home, bring quickly the best robe and put it on him. Put a ring on his hand and sandals on his feet and bring the fatted calf and kill it. Let us eat and make merry. For this my son was dead and is alive again. He was lost and is found. And they began to make merry. That's why the image of the prodigal son hangs in our confessional upstairs. And all of these things, now this is private revelation, of course. Faustina is a canonized saint. That doesn't necessarily mean that everything she wrote is canonized. But this is what private revelation has that our Lord revealed to Faustina, which is very consistent with Scripture. Listen to some of these. Let the greatest sinners place their trust in my mercy. They have the right before others to trust in the abyss of my mercy. Everything that Jesus is doing when he's proclaiming the gospel, as people are balking at his forgiveness, and he's trying to tell us all, these are the ones who need to know that they can get it. Just like some of us who are here tonight, who feel like we're in the back of the crowd, not quite in the room, we're in the corner of the room. And the Lord's going, no, you're supposed to be in the center of the room. This is for you, my mercy. My daughter, write about my mercy towards tormented souls, souls that make an appeal to my mercy, delight me. For such souls, I grant even more graces than they ask. I cannot punish even the greatest sinner if he makes an appeal to my compassion. But on the contrary, I justify him in my unfathomable and inscrutable mercy. Right, before I come as a just judge, I first open wide the door of my mercy. He will come as a just judge. Don't make any mistake. But he wants to be a merciful Lord. We just got to come to him. How about this for a quote from God? Father Clement preached on this not too long ago. Gosh, it was such a jarring line. The way he put it was, your sins don't stand a chance in the face of God's mercy. Which, as I was looking at this afternoon, reminded me directly of what it was our Lord had said to Faustina. There is no misery that can be a match for my mercy. Be of good cheer. But there is a catch. Blessed are the merciful, for they shall obtain mercy. Forgive us our trespasses. Note the word as we forgive those who trespass against us. I know of a woman, she was a mystic who lived in the 20th century, inspiration to Pope John Paul II on a number of different matters, who for decades did not, at least years, I think decades, would not pray the Our Father because of some issues that she had in her life with regards to bitterness, and she knew she couldn't pray this with integrity. Because when we pray this with integrity, we're telling God to forgive us as we forgive others, most especially that person who's on my mind right now, who I'm really afraid God wants me to forgive tonight. For if you forgive men their trespasses, your heavenly Father also will forgive you. But if you do not forgive men their trespasses, neither will your heavenly Father forgive your trespasses. Now, back to that quote from Colossians at the very beginning, it's very important to understand. We should have mercy because we have been mercifully treated, not so that we'll get it. Does that make sense? That's an important adjustment here. It's not like, okay, in order for me to get forgiven, I got to forgive you. It's in coming to understand what the Lord has done for me, that I then, if I'm going to grow into Jesus, then somehow it means, here's the kicker, guys, I have to delight in showing mercy. Doesn't mean my feelings have to be up there. That's not the point of delight. It means I want to take on the mind of Christ, who loves to be merciful. The catechism, when it talks in the very last section, four pillars of the catechism, last pillars on prayer, in the section in the catechism on the Lord's Prayer, it says this. These are some rich words. This petition is astonishing. If it consisted only of the first phrase, and forgive us our trespasses, it might have been included implicitly in the first three petitions of the Lord's Prayer, since Christ's sacrifice is that my sins may be forgiven. But according to the second phrase, our petition will not be heard unless we have first met a strict requirement. Our petition looks to the future, but our response must come first, for the two parts are joined by the single word, as. Catechism goes on. Now, and this is daunting, this outpouring of mercy cannot penetrate our hearts as long as we have not forgiven those who have trespassed against us. Love, like the body of Christ, is indivisible. We cannot love the God we cannot see if we do not love the brother or sister we do see. In refusing to forgive our brothers and sisters, our hearts are closed, and their hardness makes them impervious to the Father's merciful love. But in confessing our sins, our hearts are opened to his grace, which then leads us to become saints. This petition is so important, it's the only one to which the Lord returns and which he develops explicitly in the Sermon on the Mount. This crucial requirement of the covenant mystery is impossible for man. This is my whole point at the beginning. I think this is impossible to do. I'll readily acknowledge that. But with God, all things are possible. And then that quote that comes from the Sermon on the Mount, or in Luke's version, the Sermon on the Plain: be merciful even as your heavenly Father is merciful. It is impossible to keep the Lord's commandment by imitating the divine model from outside. There has to be a vital participation coming from the depths of the heart in the holiness and the mercy and the love of God. This is sanctification. This is exactly what we're talking about. Sanctification is me being possessed by God. And we begin here with this topic precisely because as we're doing this, undoubtedly many of us, at least a number of us, but I bet many of us, if not all of us, are sitting there going, I don't know how I'm going to do that. Which is why we got to start here, because we're never going to make progress. Only the Spirit by whom we live can make ours the same mind that was in Christ Jesus. We're going to break this open a little bit at the end. Then the unity of forgiveness becomes possible, and we find ourselves forgiving one another as God in Christ forgave us. So just real quickly, right now, what we want to understand is this is not a question of trying harder. This is a question of doing this, of letting the Holy Spirit more deeply into our lives, of acknowledging, I can't do this, but I'm not on my own. All things are possible for God, and you live in me. And you live in me with the intention and the goal of transforming me in ever-increasing similarity to the person of Jesus. So here I am, Lord. Here's my heart. It's a mess. Do something. Here's the ball. Now, after getting the Lord's mind on this and a really quick run-through from Scripture, I want to take a minute just to walk through what undoubtedly is the most important lesson from Jesus on forgiveness. Peter comes to Jesus with a question. How often do I have to forgive my brother? Now, it's worth knowing this is actually a common question that the rabbis were asked. So one rabbi, somewhat contemporary with Jesus, says this: if a man commit an offense, let him be pardoned a first, second, and a third time, but not the fourth. Which is what a lot of counselors would say to us, right? Hey, you know what? You've given them plenty of chances. I'm not trying to dig at counselors. God bless. There's people in here who I send people to, so that's not my point. But this is the human condition apart from grace. We go, you know what? They know you hate this. You've forgiven them so many times. They've had their chances. Jesus' response is, no, not seven times. Not seven times, 77 times, which means what? It means stop counting. Seven's the number for fullness. Seven times 10, another number for fullness, means it's an infinite amount. Stop counting. Stop keeping track. Stop keeping score. That's what we do, isn't it, in our relationships? Especially in marriages, we keep score. Stop keeping score. It's forbidden as a disciple. If we're serious about living the life of discipleship and growing into conformity with Jesus, I can't do it. I want to. I do it a lot, but I can't do it. And then Jesus tells this parable. So Peter asks a question, and to answer the question, Jesus tells a story. Why? He tells the story because he wants us to be impacted by the drama of the story so that we will understand more profoundly what he's done for us. That's what stories do. As opposed to just saying, oh, God has forgiven you so much, you've got to forgive too. Jesus doesn't say that. He tells this: therefore, the kingdom of heaven may be compared to a king who wished to settle accounts with his servants. When he began the reckoning, one was brought to him who owed him 10,000 talents. And as he could not pay, his lord ordered him to be sold with his wife and children and all that he had in payment to be made. So the servant fell on his knees, imploring him, "Lord, have patience with me, and I will repay you everything." And out of pity for him, the Lord of that servant released him, forgave him the debt. But that same servant, as he went out, came upon one of his fellow servants who owed him 100 denarii. And seizing him by the throat, he said, "Pay what you owe me." So his fellow servant fell down and pleaded with him, "Have patience with me, and I will repay you." He refused and went and put him in prison till he should pay the debt. When his fellow servants saw what had taken place, they were greatly distressed, and they went and reported to their lord all that had taken place. Then his lord summoned him and said to him, "You wicked servant, I forgave you all that debt because you

we hear sometimes. It's 10,000. A talent is the largest currency used in the Middle East at the time of Jesus. So this is the highest number and the largest currency that's used. Just to give you an idea of what 10,000 talents looks like, in the time of Jesus, shortly before the birth of Jesus, the tribute, this is understood as the tax or the payment that a particular area would give to Rome to protect it. So it was the collection that was raised. So the collection from these two districts was 200 talents from the whole district. This man owes 10,000 talents. This is literally an amount beyond conception. Maybe it's not literal because I'm going to break it down and show you what it means, but this is an insane amount that this man owes. 10,000 talents is the equivalent of 100 million denarii. A denarius is a daily wage. Pull out your calculator, 10,000 talents equals 100 million days' wages. This man owes 273,972 years' pay. You could have been paying the Lord off every day since his ascension into heaven, and you and I would still owe him a little bit more than 271,000 years' pay. You have been forgiven, and I have been forgiven in amount that is beyond anything we could imagine. You may not have some huge conversion story. Doesn't matter. You might be sitting there saying to yourself, like a lot of us do, people come to confession, yeah, it's been about a year since my last confession. I haven't really done anything. Gosh, I probably said some unkind things a couple of times. And people do this routinely. My advice to someone like that, you don't know who you are. You really don't know who you are. You know, there's an odd little paradox that happens. You know, the saints are the people who accuse themselves more and more of being sinful. Why is that the case? It's not because they're masochists. It's not because they got some big ego deficit complex. It's because as they get closer and closer to Jesus, the flaws in their own life jump out all the more and they want them to change. Those of us who are not saints yet, we're sitting here going, man, I am so good. Ask the people that you live with. Say, hey, I haven't been in confession in about 6 months. What would you suggest I confess? Ooh, how much time you got? We laugh, but it's true, right? So whether we got this huge conversion story or not, you and I, because of the nature of sin as an offense against God, we owe him a debt we could never have paid him back. No one deserved this. This isn't a reward for you and me having tried hard. In comparison to that, this other person owes this man 3 months' pay. Now note, what did the first man do? The first man said to the Lord, Lord, give me time and I'll repay you. Good luck with that. You ain't going to live 273,000 years. What's the Lord do? The Lord says, you know what? How about this? Forget the time. Let's just forget it all. That wasn't what he asked for. His plea has been answered. Your plea, my plea, has been answered in an unexpected, unhoped for, unimaginable way. The Lord just said, hey, forget it. But this was the cost of it being ripped up. My forgiveness wasn't cheap. Grace isn't cheap. Grace comes with a cost. The cost is his blood. God could have forgiven me just by saying, I forgive you. But he didn't. He could have forgiven the whole world that way, but he didn't. He could have forgiven the whole world by just a drop of his blood being shed, but he didn't. His body was almost literally wrung out. By the time he expires on the cross, there is no fluid in his body. That was the cost. This is not to say that what we've done to each other or what's been done to us is trivial. That is not the point. I've had horrific things happen to me in my life. Many of us in this room have had horrific things happen to us in our life. Serious abuse. It's not to say that's trivial. That's not the point. But in comparison to what God has forgiven me, there's nothing anyone's done that can compare. It's the equivalent of somebody owed me 3 months' time, which is what this other man owes. The catechism, again, on this says, the parable of the merciless servant, which crowns the Lord's teaching on ecclesial communion, what it means to be church, ends with these words, so also my heavenly Father will do to every one of you if you do not forgive your brother from your heart. It is there, in fact, in the depths of the heart, that everything is bound and loosed. It is not in our power, this is really important, to feel or to forget an offense. But the heart that offers itself to the Holy Spirit turns injury into compassion and purifies the memory in transforming the hurt into intercession.
every time I remember the people who did

0: to me what they did to me, I have a choice. I can pray for them and forgive them, or I can become bitter and angry and resentful again. It's my choice. And same with all of us. The Lord doesn't care about how I feel. He doesn't care if I forget. Christian prayer extends to the forgiveness of enemies, transfiguring the disciple by configuring him to his master. Forgiveness is a high point of Christian prayer. Only hearts attuned to God's compassion can receive the gift of prayer. You struggling in your prayer life right now? Don't raise your hand, but if you are, here might be one of the reasons. Just haven't been able to make progress? This might be one of the reasons. That's what the Catechism is reminding us. Maybe I got some resentment I got to deal with. Forgiveness also bears witness that in our world, love is stronger than sin. The martyrs of yesterday and today bear this witness to Jesus. Forgiveness is the fundamental condition of the reconciliation of the children of God with their Father and of men with one another. And then this last quote from the Catechism, which is really worth our keeping in mind when we come forward for communion and when we exchange the sign of peace. It's rather direct. God does not accept the sacrifice of a sower of disunion. He commands that he depart from the altar so that he may first be reconciled with his brother. This is serious stuff for a Christian community. This is serious stuff for a parish. We cannot be sowing disunity. The Lord's command, if we are, is depart and get right with me and make peace with your brother and sister. And when you've done that, then you come back to the altar. But do not give me this pious facade of thinking that all is well, because it's not. For God can be appeased only by prayers that make peace. To God, the better offering is peace, brotherly concord, and people made one in the unity of the Father, Son, and Holy Spirit. And then back to Cantal Mesa. Being merciful seems to be an essential quality for a human being if he or she wants to be in the image and likeness of God. If I really want to be a saint, this is one of those essential qualities. That's why we begin here. The house is going to be strong as the foundation is. This is the foundation of the house. That's why we begin here. How does this happen? Doesn't happen by trying hard. Doesn't try by rolling up your sleeves going, oh, I just got to get with the work of forgiving that son of a... Nope, it happens by grace. Remember faith? What's faith? God's work in me to which I respond, right? So the work is already there of God. God's already working within me. He's working in some of us right now. He's saying, it's time. It's time tonight to let it go, to forgive, to give me your heart, to let me soften it. It's time. Now it's time. God's work is happening within us. The question is simply, how are we going to respond to it? It happens by the Holy Spirit helping me to understand that the cross of Jesus was and is for me. That's the point of the parable Jesus is trying to tell us. And one of the exercises, if you will, that it's worth us applying in our prayer this week of just going, Holy Spirit, you live in me. I need you to help me to know like I've never known before that that was for me. Help me to know what I've been forgiven. Help me to know what I deserve. But you don't treat me like my sins deserve. Help me to know that you have rescued my life from destruction. And then what does someone who has had their whole debt ripped up do? How can I hold on to anything after what I've been forgiven? As the Lord has forgiven you, so you also must forgive. But the block for many of us is simply, I don't know what the Lord's forgiven me. Thus the imploring, if you will, to kind of go to the Lord and pray. So, at our tables, three questions, and then I've asked a host to kind of help us walk through some things as well. First question, forgiveness, what does it not mean? Because I think it's important for us to just talk about this so we can get some clarity as a group and just some deeper understanding. Because we have a lot of misconceptions about forgiveness. Like, it means to forget. No, it doesn't. God does that. You and I don't. Unless you have Alzheimer's. Which would be great for things like this. Not so great for other things. Forgiveness, what does it mean? What's it really mean to forgive somebody? And third, what's the key to forgiveness? Okay. Let's invite the Holy Spirit and see what kind of wisdom we can come up with as we go through this.
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1: I went to church and just sat there and listened. I really didn't absorb anything. I think I just found myself believing that I didn't need God. I just had everything under control, and church was actually a burden to me. I had this sin that I carried in my heart for a long time. And I told myself for many, many years that the Lord wouldn't forgive me for this. When Father in the confessional says, your sins are forgiven, there truly is a feeling of weight lifted off. I don't care if it's two or three little sins that you're carrying, there's a feeling of I can breathe deeply again. I feel pure inside, and I'm ready to come to Mass. You can have a beautiful car, a big fancy home. If you don't have Christ in your life, there's an emptiness that's there. When you come home to the church, you're coming home to a Catholic family where people today just embrace you.
2: If you've been away from the Catholic Church for whatever reason, we invite you to take another look. 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
7: Now this one starts off with a bang, okay? In verse 1, Psalm 94, O Lord, avenging God, shine forth. Judge of the earth, arise. Give the proud what they deserve. You can probably figure out what's going on, right? So there's obviously some clear injustice that's been done, and they're evoking God, right, to intervene in their situation. And this plays into some of the stereotype that people say about the angry, spiteful, hateful God. And we know that God is love, complete and perfect love. But sometimes we use human language, not that God has revealed to us, but that we put on God.
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1: Prayer doesn't have to be anything rigid or formal. Of course, we have countless ones we can turn to when words don't come to mind. So rote prayers are fantastic, but I also like to pray by listening to praise music, reading the Psalms, and just listening to God's voice. Keep in mind that prayer is a two-way endeavor. Sometimes we think it's just us talking and God listening. If that's what your prayer life has mainly consisted of, try getting used to listening to God speak to you. You'll hear beautiful and amazing things.
2: This is Bishop Louis Tilke. In the name of the Father, and of the Son, and of the Holy Spirit, amen. Heavenly Father, you are the author of life, and we ask for the gift of respect for life for all that you have created, so that all may live a life that is for your greater glory. We ask that you open our minds and our hearts to see the sacredness of the life that you have given us here on this earth, and the life your Son Jesus has won for us for all eternity. Watch over and protect all life from its conception till its natural death, so that we may live for your greater glory and for the glory of the heavenly kingdom. In the name of the Father, and of the Son, and of the Holy Spirit, amen.
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6: 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The people of Israel have been in exile in Babylon, but now they will be allowed to return to the Promised Land. We will be starting the book of Ezra to follow the Israelites on their journey.
7: Hi, my name is Father Mike Schmitz, and you're listening to the Bible in a Year, where we encounter God's voice and live life through the lens of Scripture. Using the Great Adventure Bible timeline, we'll read all the way from Genesis to Revelation, discovering how the story of salvation unfolds and how we fit into that story today. The Great Adventure Bible timeline was developed by Jeff Cavins and is provided by Ascension, who produced and funded this program. It is day 267. We are in a new time period, the period of the return. The people of Israel have been in exile in Babylon, and they are now going to be set free, heading back to the Promised Land. Now, remember that Cyrus, king of Persia, you're going to hear his name today, Cyrus, king of Persia, they had conquered the Babylonians. And because in the book of the prophets, it talked about a Cyrus would be raised up and he would send his people back to their homeland, back to the Promised Land. And so Cyrus does this. So we're reading Ezra chapter 1 and 2, which is our historical book, as well as Haggai chapter 1 and 2, which is a prophetic book. We're also reading Proverbs chapter 20, verses 1 through 3. The book of Ezra, chapter 1, the end of the Babylonian captivity. In the first year of Cyrus, king of Persia, that the word of the Lord by the mouth of Jeremiah might be accomplished, the Lord stirred up the spirit of Cyrus, king of Persia, so that he made a proclamation throughout all his kingdom and also put it in writing. Thus says Cyrus, king of Persia, the Lord, the God of heaven, has given me all the kingdoms of the earth, and he has charged me to build him a house at Jerusalem, which is in Judah. Whoever is among you of all his people, may his God be with him, and let him go up to Jerusalem, which is in Judah, and rebuild the house of the Lord, the God of Israel. He is the God who is in Jerusalem. And let each survivor, in whatever place he sojourns, be assisted by the men of his place with silver and gold, with goods and with beasts, besides freewill offerings for the house of God, which is in Jerusalem. Then rose up the heads of the fathers' houses of Judah and Benjamin, and the priests and the Levites, everyone whose spirit God had stirred to go up to rebuild the house of the Lord, which is in Jerusalem. And all who were about them aided them with vessels of silver, with gold, with goods, with beasts, and with costly wares, besides all that was freely offered. Cyrus the king also brought out the vessels of the house of the Lord, which Nebuchadnezzar had carried away from Jerusalem and placed in the house of his gods. Cyrus, king of Persia, brought these out in charge of Mithridath, the treasurer, who counted them out to Sheshbazzar, the prince of Judah. And this was the number of them: 1,000 basins of gold, 1,000 basins of silver, 29 censers, 30 bowls of gold, 2,410 bowls of silver, and 1,000 other vessels. All the vessels of gold and of silver were 5,469. All these did Sheshbazzar bring up when the exiles were brought up from Babylonia to Jerusalem. Chapter 2. List of Returned Exiles. Now these were the people of the province who came up out of the captivity of those exiles whom Nebuchadnezzar, the king of Babylon, had carried captive to Babylonia. They returned to Jerusalem and Judah, each to his own town. They came with Zerubbabel, Jeshua, Nehemiah, Sariah, Re'aliah, Mordecai, Bilshan, Mizpar, Bigvai, Rehum, and Baana. The number of the men of the sons of Israel, the sons of Parosh, 2,172. The sons of Shephatiah, 372. The sons of Ara, 775. The sons of Pahath Moab, namely the sons of Jeshua and Joab, 2,812. The sons of Elam, 1,254. The sons of Zattu, 945. The sons of Zakkai, 760. The sons of Bani, 642. The sons of Bebai, 623. The sons of Azgad, 1,222. The sons of Adonikam, 666. The sons of Bigvai, 2,056. The sons of Adin, 454. The sons of Atar, namely of Hezekiah, 98. The sons of Bizai, 323. The sons of Jorah, 112. The sons of Hashum, 223. The sons of Gibar, 95. The sons of Bethlehem, 123. The men of Netophah, 56. The men of Anathoth, 128. The sons of Azmaveth, 42. The sons of Kiriatharim, Chephirah, and Be'eroth, 743. The sons of Ramah and Geba, 621. The men of Michmas, 122. The men of Bethel and Ai, 223. The sons of Nebo, 52. The sons of Magbish, 156. The sons of the other Elam, 1,254. The sons of Harim, 320. The sons of Lod, Hadid, and Ono, 725. The sons of Jericho, 345. The sons of Sana'a, 3,630. The priests, the sons of Jediah of the house of Jeshua, 973. The sons of Immer, 1,052. The sons of Pashur, 1,247. The sons of Harim, 1,017. The Levites, the sons of Jeshua and Kadmiel of the sons of Hodaviah, 74. The singers, the sons of Asaph, 128. The sons of the gatekeepers, the sons of Shalum, the sons of Atar, the sons of Talman, the sons of Akub, the sons of Hatitah, and the sons of Shobai, in all 139. The temple servants, the sons of Ziha, the sons of Hasufa, the sons of Tabaoth, the sons of Keros, the sons of Siaha, the sons of Padon, the sons of Lebana, the sons of Hagaba, the sons of Akub, the sons of Hegab, the sons of Shamlai, the sons of Hanan, the sons of Gidel, the sons of Gahar, the sons of Reiah, the sons of Rezin, the sons of Nekoda, the sons of Gazam, the sons of Uza, the sons of Pasiah, the sons of Basai, the sons of Asna, the sons of Meunim, the sons of Nephisim, the sons of Bakbuk, the sons of Hakufa, the sons of Harhur, the sons of Basluth, the sons of Mahida, the sons of Harsha, the sons of Barkos, the sons of Sisera, the sons of Tima, the sons of Neziah, and the sons of Hatifa. The sons of Solomon's servants, the sons of Sotai, the sons of Hasophereth, The Sons

the Peruda, the sons of Ja'ala, the sons of Darkon, the sons of Gidel, the sons of Shephatiah, the sons of Hatil, the sons of Pokareth Hazabaim, and the sons of Ami. All the temple servants and the sons of Solomon's servants were 392. The following were those who came up from Telmala, Telharsha, Cherub, Adan, and Immer, though they could not prove their fathers' houses or their descent, whether they belonged to Israel: the sons of Deliah, the sons of Tobiah, and the sons of Nekodah, 652. Also, of the sons of the priests, the sons of Habiah, the sons of Hakkoz, and the sons of Barzillai, who had taken a wife from the daughters of Barzillai the Gileadite, and was called by their name. These sought their registration among those enrolled in the genealogies, but they were not found there, and so they were excluded from the priesthood as unclean. The governor told them that they were not to partake of the most holy food until there should be a priest to consult Urim and Thummim. The whole assembly together was 42,360, besides their men servants and maidservants, of whom there were 7,337, and they had 200 male and female singers. Their horses were 736, their mules were 245, their camels were 435, and their donkeys were 6,720. Some of the heads of families, when they came to the house of the Lord, which is in Jerusalem, made freewill offerings for the house of God to erect it on its site. According to their ability, they gave to the treasury of the work 61,000 derricks of gold, 5,000 minas of silver, and 100 priests' garments. The priests, the Levites, and some of the people lived in Jerusalem and its vicinity, and the singers, the gatekeepers, and the temple servants lived in their towns, and all Israel in their towns. The Book of Haggai, Chapter 1. The Command to Rebuild the Temple. In the second year of Darius the king, in the sixth month, on the first day of the month, the word of the Lord came by Haggai the prophet to Zerubbabel, the son of Shealtiel, governor of Judah, and to Joshua, the son of Jehozadak, the high priest. Thus says the Lord of hosts, "This people say, the time has not yet come to rebuild the house of the Lord." Then the word of the Lord came by Haggai the prophet, "Is it a time for you yourselves to dwell in your paneled houses while this house lies in ruins? Now therefore, thus says the Lord of hosts, consider how you have fared. You have sown much and harvested little. You eat, but you never have enough. You drink, but you never have your fill. You clothe yourselves, but no one is warm. And he who earns wages to put them into a bag with holes. Thus says the Lord of hosts, consider how you have fared. Go up to the hills and bring wood and build the house, that I may take pleasure in it and that I may appear in my glory, says the Lord. You have looked for much, and behold, it came to little. And when you brought it home, I blew it away. Why, says the Lord of hosts, because of my house that lies in ruins, while you busy yourselves each with his own house. Therefore the heavens above you have withheld the dew, and the earth has withheld its produce. And I have called for a drought upon the land and the hills, upon the grain, the new wine, the oil, upon what the ground brings forth, upon men and cattle, and upon all their labors." The people obey. Then Zerubbabel, the son of Shealtiel, and Joshua, the son of Jehozadak, the high priest, with all the remnant of the people, obeyed the voice of the Lord their God and the words of Haggai the prophet, as the Lord their God had sent him. And the people feared before the Lord. Then Haggai, the messenger of the Lord, spoke to the people with the Lord's message. "I am with you," says the Lord. And the Lord stirred up the spirit of Zerubbabel, the son of Shealtiel, governor of Judah, and the spirit of Joshua, the son of Jehozadak, the high priest, and the spirit of all the remnant of the people. And they came and worked on the house of the Lord of hosts their God on the 24th day of the month, in the sixth month. Chapter 2. The Splendor of the Temple. In the second year of Darius the king, in the seventh month, on the 21st day of the month, the word of the Lord came by Haggai the prophet. "Speak now to Zerubbabel, son of Shealtiel, governor of Judah, and to Joshua, the son of Jehozadak, the high priest, and to all the remnant of the people, and say, who is left among you that saw this house in its former glory? How do you see it now? Is it not in your sight as nothing? Yet now take courage, O Zerubbabel, says the Lord. Take courage, O Joshua, son of Jehozadak, the high priest. Take courage, all you people of the land, says the Lord. Work, for I am with you, says the Lord of hosts, according to the promise that I made you when you came out of Egypt. My spirit abides among you. Fear not.
For thus says the Lord of

hosts. Once again, in a little while, I will shake the heavens and the earth and the sea and the dry land. And I will shake all nations, so that the treasures of all nations shall come in, and I will fill this house with splendor, says the Lord of hosts. The silver is mine, and the gold is mine, says the Lord of hosts. The latter splendor of this house shall be greater than the former, says the Lord of hosts. And in this place I will give prosperity, says the Lord of hosts. A rebuke and a promise. On the 24th day of the ninth month, in the second year of Darius, the word of the Lord came by Haggai the prophet. Thus says the Lord of hosts, ask the priests to decide this question. If one carries holy flesh in the skirt of his garment, and touches with his skirt bread or pottage or wine or oil or any kind of food, does it become holy? The priests answered, no. Then Haggai said, if one who was unclean by contact with a dead body touches any of these, does it become unclean? The priests answered, it does become unclean. Then Haggai said, so is it with this people and with this nation before me, says the Lord, and so with every work of their hands, and what they offer there is unclean. Please now, consider what will come to pass from this day onward. Before a stone was placed upon a stone in the temple of the Lord, how did you fare? When one came to a heap of 20 measures, there were but 10. When one came to the wine vat to draw 50 measures, there were but 20. I struck you in all the products of your toil with blight and mildew and hail, yet you did not return to me, says the Lord. Consider from this day onward, from the 24th day of the ninth month. Since the day that the foundation of the Lord's temple was laid, consider, is the seed yet in the barn? Do the vine, the fig tree, the pomegranate, and the olive tree still yield nothing? From this day on, I will bless you. God's promise to Zerubbabel. The word of the Lord came a second time to Haggai on the 24th day of the month. Speak to Zerubbabel, governor of Judah, saying, I am about to shake the heavens and the earth, and to overthrow the throne of kingdoms. I am about to destroy the strength of the kingdoms of the nations and overthrow the chariots and their riders, and the horses and their riders shall go down, every one by the sword of his fellow. On that day, says the Lord of hosts, I will take you, O Zerubbabel, my servant, the son of Shealtiel, says the Lord, and make you like a signet ring, for I have chosen you, says the Lord of hosts. The book of Proverbs, chapter 20, verses 1 through 3. Wine is a mocker. Strong drink, a brawler, and whoever is led astray by it is not wise. The dread wrath of a king is like the growling of a lion. He who provokes him to anger forfeits his life. It is an honor for a man to keep aloof from strife, but every fool will be quarreling. Father in heaven, we give you praise and glory. We thank you. Thank you for bringing us back to this story. Thank you for bringing us back to this place of return, this opportunity that the people of Israel had to come home, to go to the promised land, even though it was a foreign land to so many of them. We ask you to help us because you know, we know that you've made us for two worlds. You made us for this world and you made us for the next world. And that while this world during this life is our home, this is not our permanent home. You've made us for another home. You've made us for another world. It is a world that is foreign to us. And oftentimes we are indifferent to it. But Lord God, in this story of return, we ask that you please not only remind us of the story of your people, but also remind us of our destiny, that while we live in this world, we are made for another world. While this world is currently our home, it is not our final and ultimate home. Give us a longing for that home. Give us the will to fight for that home and bring us home ultimately by your grace. In Jesus' name we pray, amen. In the name of the Father and of the Son and of the Holy Spirit, amen. Just really brief, what a gift to have the Proverbs. There are so many good ones. Well, you know, Proverbs 20 verse 1, wine is a mocker, strong drink, a brawler, and whoever is led astray by it is not wise. Yeah, just that sense of how many people have let their lives be dominated by alcohol. And yeah, led astray by it is not wise. And also Proverbs 20 verse 3, it is an honor for a man to keep aloof from strife, but every fool will be quarreling. And isn't that the case? Like so often we jump into every little fight, every little argument, every little, whether it be nitpicking or every little kind of like, yeah, every quarrel. And we recognize that way back when we were reading the story of King David, we had asked that prayer was, God, you show me the battles you want me to fight and the battles you want me to stay clear of. Where do you want me to engage and go up and do battle or engage? I use those words again. And where do you want me to just say, okay, that's a fight, but it's not my fight.
to have that wisdom to be able to do that and to not have that wisdom is, as scripture says, to be a fool. So going back to our scriptures today, gosh, it's so good. We have this story of the return, right? The beginning of the return in Ezra. Ezra is a scribe, and we're going to see that chapters 1-6 in Ezra are going to look a certain way, and then the second half of the book of Ezra is going to look a different way. But the books of Ezra and Nehemiah, originally one contained book. Usually they're called first and second book of Ezra, but the two books, originally one, probably written the same time as Chronicles. Remember, Chronicles is that summary story that we read already, the summary story of God leading his people from slavery in Egypt to freedom to the land, the promised land, to exile and back again. So here is the story of back again, right? The story of return. And one of the things we realize is that this beginning of the book of Ezra fulfills the prophecy of Jeremiah, where King Cyrus was named as the one who would let the people of Israel go back to Israel. I believe I have to double check on this one. I thought also that he might be named in Isaiah. I'm going to double check on that, get back to you, because we have a few days with Ezra and Nehemiah. But there's something really remarkable about this story, that here's God being faithful to his promise. Remember, he brought his people, the people of Israel, into exile, not to destroy them, not at all to destroy them, but to reform their hearts. And now they have the opportunity to go back home. And one of the things we're going to see is that not everybody goes back home. In fact, there are a number of waves, kind of like there were waves of people in the exile, three waves. There are going to be three waves of people returning from exile back to Jerusalem. But an interesting thing is not everyone decides to return. Even though here's Cyrus, king of Persia, who goes into the storehouses of the Babylonians and says, okay, here's all the vessels, or many of the vessels at least, that were stolen from the temple of God. You can bring them back, decorate the temple when it's built. And that's where we bring our, that's what that brings us to, my goodness, easy for me to say, that brings us to the book of Haggai. Haggai, only two chapters long. So it's the second, maybe shortest book of the Old Testament. It can be divided into maybe three parts. And those three parts is, I've heard a Bible teacher talk about this, that the first part is apathy, that here's the people who, they were brought back to Jerusalem so they could rebuild the temple. You know, all those lists of families, all the Levites, all the priests, they came home so that they could rebuild the temple. And now it's been 16 years. That's when Haggai's written. It's been 16 years since they've been back, and they haven't even started constructing the temple. They're apathetic towards this. They're just building their own homes. And so God points out, yeah,

possess it. And yes, again, I can give it to you out of my generosity, or I can give it to God out of my generosity, or maybe I'm the steward of my time and he's entrusted this to me. And so I basically start every day by asking, okay, God, what do you want me to do with the time you've entrusted to me? What do you want me to do? Because it's not mine. It's yours. You see, here's what happens. There's kind of a dark side of walking through life as owners. There's a dark side of walking through life as the one who possesses. One is I'm insensitive to the fact that this is what's been given to me, right? I'm indifferent to it. I take it for granted. That's what I'm saying. I take it for granted. Like, well, yeah, I mean, this is my time. It's clearly mine. This is my body. It's clearly mine. These are the gifts and talents and opportunities, people around me. I'm indifferent because they're mine. I'm the owner. And then what happens is if they leave, if they're gone, like maybe you get sick and you're not as healthy as you were. And we begin resenting. We not only are insensitive and indifferent and ungrateful, but we're also, when it's gone, we are resentful because like, wait a second, my thing is now taken away. But if you were the steward, then every day you wake up and say, rather than saying, God, what have you done for me lately? You say, well, it's called, you're alive today. God, what have you given me lately? Well, he continues to give you a new heartbeat every moment. All the gifts we have are just that. Like everything you and I have is a gift. Like we didn't do anything to deserve any of it. I mean, I didn't do anything to deserve this body that I have right now. I didn't do anything to deserve the fact that I'm alive right now. I didn't do anything to deserve the family I've been given, good or bad. And so I've been entrusted with this gift. I'm the steward of this gift. Therefore, every day I'm grateful. Like every day I get to look at it and say, oh my gosh, God, this could have been otherwise. And not only am I grateful, if he takes it away, I cannot be resentful because that wasn't mine to begin with. Now, this is where this hard word can come in. Because it is really easy when we have something taken from us, right? When it passes, when it goes away, to stop trusting God. I don't want to get into the details too much, but I recently know of a family who encountered a great incredible tragedy where this mom and dad, their son died. And it's true, like their heart's truly broken, like truly broken. And in the midst of all that broken heartedness, like just, I don't want to minimize this in any way, shape, or form, like real, real tragedy, real brokenheartedness. One of the things that they kept coming back to is their son was only about 4 years old. And they said, essentially, we're going to choose to realize that we didn't do anything to deserve our son. Like he was God's free gift to us that he entrusted us with him. We got to love him for 4 years, that he loved us for 4 years. They said, you know, we give our whole hearts to him, for him, our whole lives for him, but he wasn't our possession. We weren't his owners. God had entrusted him to us for 4 years. And so for 4 years, we were the best mom and dad we possibly could be. And we loved him as a gift entrusted to us. And yes, if we could choose, he would still be with us today. But we are battling against resentment. And we're winning that battle against resentment because we know this is the truth. He wasn't ours. He was simply a gift. We didn't own him. We were stewards of raising a young boy up to 4 years old. Again, this is just a hard word, right? It can be a potentially hard word, but that's why there's two ways of looking at the world. Two ways of looking at the world. One is that I'm the owner of my stuff. The other is I'm the steward of God's stuff. One is I'm the possessor of these gifts. The other is God has entrusted me with these gifts. One way is I'm ungrateful because I'm taking them for granted. The other is I am thankful every day because every single day God renews those gifts in my life. So how have you been walking through your life? As the owner of your stuff, your time, your talents, or as the steward of God's stuff, his time, his talents? As someone who's insensitive to all the gifts, or as someone who is absolutely insanely grateful for all those gifts? I want to be a steward. So I say, God, what do you want me to do with your gifts today? Because I don't want to take them for granted. Because they could be gone tomorrow. And even then, I'd be thankful for the time that you let me have with them. Steward or owner?

0: 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From all of us here at Essentia Presents, my name is Father Mike. God bless.
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2: 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Saint Pacificus was born Carlo Antonio Davini in San Severino, Marche, Italy. Orphaned as a child and raised by a harsh uncle, he studied with the Jesuits and was later ordained a Franciscan priest, serving as a preacher, teacher, and missionary. Around age 38, he was struck by serious illnesses that left him partially blind, deaf, and lame. For 30 years, he endured these painful, chronic conditions with remarkable patience, serving however he could. Often confined to his friary, Pacificus devoted himself to prayer, contemplation, and spiritual guidance. People sought his counsel, and he received supernatural graces to perform various miracles. He died in 1721 and was canonized in 1839. Large crowds attended his funeral and miracles were reported at his grave. May the life of Saint Pacificus of San Severino inspire you to grow closer to Christ today. Saint Pacificus, pray for us. To sign up for the Daily Saint emails, please visit EWTN.com/Daily Saint.
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1: 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As our mother, she loves us, and as our teacher, we must listen to what she tells us. In both of these roles, the Church loves us. Sometimes we can struggle with her teachings, but she truly wants what is best for us, as we'll hear about today.
0: Hi, my name is Father Mike Schmitz, and you're listening to the Catechism in a Year, where we encounter God's plan of sheer goodness for us, revealed in Scripture and passed down through the tradition of the Catholic faith. The Catechism in a Year is provided by Ascension, who produced and funded this program. In 365 days, we'll read through the Catechism of the Catholic Church, discovering our identity in God's family as we journey together toward our heavenly home. This is day 267. We're reading paragraphs 2030 to 2036. Yesterday, we finished Article 2 on grace and merit and freedom, and it's awesome. Today, I mentioned this yesterday, today we're talking about the Church, our mother and teacher. And for the next couple of days, we're going to be talking about this until we launch into the Ten Commandments and really diving deeply into the moral life. And one of the reasons why the Church is setting this out for us is because if the Church is our mother, then she loves us. And if the Church is our teacher, then we need to listen to her. And that can be the challenge for so many of us. We talked about this a little bit before, but sometimes when people read the Bible, it can be far enough ago, like long enough in the past, that people are not threatened by the Bible. Sometimes people are, which is good because the Word of God is meant to convict our hearts and meant to console our hearts. It's meant to be very, very present. But sometimes we can hold it at an arm's length and say, well, that was then. And maybe God's Word is convicting me, but you know, I'm not going to apply it to my life right now. And then all of a sudden, here is Jesus 2,000 years ago, who gives us a church. And even before that, you know, when God raised up the people of Israel, that was a community. It wasn't like people read the Bible in isolation. They would read the Bible with and through the community. And just like as Christians for 2,000 years, we read the Bible with and through the church, the lens of the interpretation of the magisterium, right? The teaching office of the church. And that motherly role of the church. And one of the things that does is it makes us have to pay attention and say, oh, I am being challenged. If the church is teaching something that I don't like, if the church is teaching something that I find challenging, I have to allow myself to be challenged. I have to allow myself to be taught. And so one of the things we pray for as we launch into today is docility. And docility is that openness to being taught. If the church is our mother, and she is, if the church is our teacher, and she is, then we have to allow her to care for us. We have to allow her to teach us. And so we ask for hearts like that. We ask for docile hearts, teachable hearts, leadable, guidable hearts, hearts that can listen and then can act on what we hear. So we pray, Father in heaven, we know that through your Son, Jesus Christ, you established a church on earth. And by the power of your Holy Spirit, you have guided and continue to guide the teaching office of the church. We ask that you please help us to have hearts that are teachable. Help us to have hearts that are guidable, that are leadable, that are docile to your word. Hearts that are open to being taught so that our lives can be transformed, so that our lives truly can be offered in spiritual worship. Help so that we can present our bodies as a living sacrifice, holy and acceptable to God, because our wills are conformed to your will. And we know that will through your word given to us through sacred scripture and through your teaching given to us through sacred tradition. Lord God, help us to be docile. Help us to be open. Help us to be led straight to your heart. In Jesus' name we pray. Amen. In the name of the Father, and of the Son, and of the Holy Spirit. Amen. It is day 267. We're reading paragraphs 2030 to 2036. Article 3, the Church, Mother and Teacher. It is in the Church, in communion with all the baptized, that the Christian fulfills his vocation. From the Church, he receives the Word of God containing the teachings of the law of Christ. From the Church, he receives the grace of the sacraments that sustain him on the way. From the Church, he learns the example of holiness and recognizes its model and source in the All-Holy Virgin Mary. He discerns it in the authentic witness of those who live it. He discovers it in the spiritual tradition and long history of the saints who have gone before him and whom the liturgy celebrates in the rhythms of the sanctoral cycle. The moral life is spiritual worship. As St. Paul wrote to the Romans, we present our bodies as a living sacrifice, holy and acceptable to God, within the body of Christ that we form and in communion with the offering of his Eucharist. In the liturgy and the celebration of the sacraments, prayer and teaching are conjoined with the grace of Christ to enlighten and nourish Christian activity. As does the whole of the Christian life, the moral life finds its source and summit in the Eucharistic sacrifice. Moral life and the magisterium of the Church. The Church, the pillar and bulwark of the truth, has received this solemn command of Christ from the apostles to announce the saving truth. To the Church belongs the right always and everywhere to announce moral principles, including those pertaining to the social order, and to make judgments on any human affairs to the extent that they are required by the fundamental rights of the human person or the salvation of souls. The magisterium of the pastors of the Church in moral matters is ordinarily exercised in catechesis and preaching, with the help of the works of theologians and spiritual authors. Thus, from generation to generation, under the aegis and vigilance of the pastors, the deposit of Christian moral teaching has been handed on, a deposit composed of a characteristic body of rules, commandments, and virtues proceeding from faith in Christ and animated by charity. Alongside the Creed and the Our Father, the basis for this catechesis has traditionally been the Decalogue, which sets out the principles of moral life valid for all men. The Roman Pontiff and the bishops are authentic teachers, that is, teachers endowed with the authority of Christ, the faith to be believed and put into practice. The ordinary and universal magisterium of the Pope and the bishops in communion with him teach the faithful the truth to believe, the charity to practice, the beatitude to hope for. The supreme degree of participation in the authority of Christ is ensured by the charism of infallibility. This infallibility extends as far as does the deposit of divine revelation. It also extends to all those elements of doctrine, including morals, without which

The saving truths of the faith cannot be preserved, explained, or observed. The authority of the magisterium extends also to the specific precepts of the natural law, because their observance, demanded by the Creator, is necessary for salvation. In recalling the prescriptions of the natural law, the magisterium of the Church exercises an essential part of its prophetic office of proclaiming to men what they truly are and reminding them of what they should be before God. All right, there we have it. Paragraphs 2030 to 2036, as we begin once again being reminded of the authority of the Church, the authority of the Church, Jesus, who said, if you hear, he who hears you hears me. We recognize that it is in the Church. Paragraph 2030 says this: it is in the Church, in communion with all the baptized, that the Christian fulfills his vocation, that we are made, yes, of course, to have a personal relationship with Jesus, but not a private one. That is so important for all of us. Every one of us is called to a personal relationship with Jesus. We're also called to be part of the body of Christ. We're brought, how much more clearly could Scripture describe this? How much more clear could Scripture be that you're a member of the body of Christ, that the body of Christ has many parts, but it's still one, many members, but still one. And that's so important, that Jesus is the head and we are the body. And so often as Christians, we can kind of go our own way, right? We can, as Christians, we can even think, in this case, I am on my own. In this case, I'm going to read the Bible myself and figure it out myself. And yet, this very big line in 2030, it is in the Church, in communion with all the baptized, that the Christian fulfills his vocation. Why? Because, and there's this bullet point of, it's not bullets, but you know, it's this list of, in paragraph 2030, from the Church, what happens? Well, you receive the word of God containing the teachings of the law of Christ. Remember, when someone says, well, okay, paragraph 2031 and 2032 says all these things, 2034, 35, so it makes all these claims about the teaching authority of the Church. The question is, well, where's that in the Bible, right? That can be one of the big questions. Where's that in the Bible? And the question we get to respond to is, where did your Bible come from? We recognize that the Church precedes the Scriptures, the New Testament at least, right? And the Church precedes the Bible. The Church gave us the Bible. And not only that, but the Bible describes the Church, as quoted here in paragraph 2032, the Bible describes the Church as the pillar and bulwark of the truth. So to keep this in mind, whenever we hear someone talk about that, the premise here is that the Scripture is the sole rule of faith, right? That's one of the premises of the Protestant Reformation, sola scriptura. And yet we can ask that question, okay, if the Scripture is the sole rule of faith, where is that in the Bible? Where is the idea that you don't need tradition? Where is the idea that tradition is less than? Where is that in the Bible? And it's nowhere in the Bible. The best thing you can come to is the letter of St. Paul to Timothy, where he says that all of Scripture is necessary for refutation and correction, instruction and edification, essentially. That's wonderful and it's true, but that doesn't say that only Scripture is the source of these things. In fact, so we need to keep that in mind. Keep this in mind, where from the Church, we receive the Word of God containing the

holiness in the Virgin Mary. Now, going on to say, we discern it with the authentic witness of those who live it, right? We measure the goodness of the church. We measure even the truth of the church in some ways, not based off of those who fail to live up to it, but based off of those who do live up to it, right? We look not to the sinners in the church to say, like, is it right or true? Is it good or bad? We look to the saints, those who actually have lived out the teachings of the church, and say, wow, that is the kind of a life that I want to live. That's the kind of life that is good. That's the kind of life that blesses the world. It's easy to point to sinners, right? It's easy to point to all the people, including myself, who failed to live up to the call of Jesus Christ and say, well, Christianity can't be that great. But what about those people who have actually not only professed like I profess, but actually live the faith in the way that we're all called to live it? The saint, not the sinner, is the model of the church. And this is so important. And we discern in it the authentic witness of those who live it. Go on to say, he discovers, this is still paragraph 2030, you guys, I'm sorry for being bogged down here. He discovers it in the spiritual tradition and long history of the saints who have gone before him and whom the liturgy celebrates in the rhythms of the sanctoral cycle. So we see it in the lives of the saints. It's so important. Now, paragraph 2031 is just beautiful. This first sentence is so remarkable. It says, the moral life is spiritual worship. It bases this, basing this off of Romans chapter 12, verse 1, where St. Paul says, we present our bodies as a living sacrifice, holy and acceptable to God. I don't know if you ever thought about this. The moral life is a spiritual worship. It's an act of worship that when we do God's will, when we give him our obedience, when we live mercy, when we live love, that's an act of worship to the Father. And that's so important for us. We present our bodies as a living sacrifice, holy and acceptable to God. Whenever we obey God's will, the Lord's will, whenever we obey his spokespeople on earth, right? The church. When we obey his word, that is an act of spiritual worship. So the moral life, the life that we're going to continue to describe and talk about for the next bunch of days, right? The next bunch of days, we're going to talk about the commandments and the call to live these commandments out. That is not simply following the rules. That is an act of spiritual worship. So as we take these next steps in these next few days, I invite all of us to have this lens, this worldview, this mindset that says, it's not just about following rules. As I do what the Father wants, as I live this moral life, as he's revealed to me through his word and through the church, that is an act of spiritual worship. It's so powerful, so important for us to understand this. Now, paragraph 2032 and following, again, as I said, 2032 highlights the fact that the scripture calls the church the pillar and foundation of truth. So important for us to understand. Now, the canon law in the Catholic Church makes some bold claims here in paragraph 2032. And yet it's no more bold than scripture saying that the church is the pillar and foundation of truth. But it says this in 2032. This is from the Code of Canon Law. It says, to the church belongs the right always and everywhere to announce moral principles, including those pertaining to the social order, and to make judgments on any human affairs to the extent that they are required by the fundamental rights of the human person or the salvation of souls. Basically, that the church has not only the right, maybe I would even say also the duty to weigh in on human affairs, right? The church has the right and the duty to teach. And this is really, really so important. Why? Because in our world right now, we live in a post-Christian world that wants to silence the church and say, you don't have the right to speak in the public square. But also, so many Catholics inside the church would say, oh, church, you don't have the right to weigh in on my private life. You don't have the right to weigh in on how I live my life. You don't have the right to weigh in on how I view politics or how I view the sexual act or how I view how I raise my family or how I view how I run my business or all these things. And yet here's the Code of Canon Law, the church saying, actually, we believe that the church does have the right, does have the authority to teach us this is a better way to live. And that we are obliged in so many areas, so many ways to attend to the teaching of the church. And 2033 and 2034 and 2035 highlight this magisterium of pastors. We talked about magisterium before, the teaching office of the church. So in moral matters, it's ordinarily exercised in catechesis and preaching, right? With theologians and spiritual writers that help unpack some things. That's the ordinary exercise of the magisterium. We also know, we note that in paragraph 2034, the Holy Father, right, the Pope, the Roman Pontiff, and the bishops are authentic teachers, that is, teachers endowed with the authority of Christ, who preach the faith to the people entrusted to them
the faith to be believed

0: and put into practice. And that means that we must attend to what they're saying. That's so important for us. And of course, there is a charism of infallibility that's been entrusted to the magisterium and has been entrusted to the Holy Father as well in certain areas. And again, it's not unlimited. It's not unlimited infallibility. That's important to note. But I think we established that weeks and weeks, maybe even months ago. But it's limited in teachings of faith and morals. And keeping all those pieces in place, the last thing I want to highlight is in paragraph 2036. In fact, the last sentence or last part of the last sentence in paragraph 2036, talking all about how the church, the magisterium, right, the teaching office of the church exercises an essential part of its prophetic office in proclaiming to men what they truly are and reminding them of what they should be before God. And this is, again, this is not about being a straitjacket. It's not about binding people up in the sense of making them slaves to a rule or slaves to a law. It's more about binding people up in their brokenness, right? How many times, many y'all who are listening, you've had a broken leg before, and you need that leg put into a cast, not because you're meant to be limited, but because we need to be healed. And if you know this, you know, the German word for sin is the word Sünde, right? And it's where we get the word sunder, right? Be torn asunder. And yes, when something's torn asunder, when something's fractured like this, it needs to be bound back together. It needs to be brought back together. And so here is the church. One of its prophetic offices is to proclaim to men what they truly are and reminding them of what they should be before God. And this is so needed for us because why? Because we have forgotten who we are. The world around us has forgotten who individuals are, that they're every one of them is made in God's image and that every one of them is loved infinitely by this infinite God, this infinitely loving God. And who they should be, our call, who we should be before God. Therefore, the church has to exercise this prophetic voice. And sometimes that prophetic voice is a consolation, right? Sometimes that prophetic voice is a word of just soothing and healing and goodness. And sometimes that voice is a convicting voice. And it's a voice that challenges and maybe even stretches, but it's still good. The consoling word, prophetic voice of the church, and the prophetic and piercing word of the church is this, it's good. And we need both, because that's what a power prophet speaks. A prophet offers words of consolation and words of conviction. Therefore, the church must both console and convict. And that's why if we're challenged over the next few days, good for us, right? If we're consoled over the next few days, good for us, because we need it. We need both the prophetic voice of the church to console us and convict us. I'm praying for you. Please pray for me. My name is Father Mike. I cannot wait to see you tomorrow. God bless.
1: That was day 267 of Catechism in a Year with Father Mike Schmitz. And now we'd like to share audio from a video called God is Going to Interrupt You with Father Mike from the Ascension Presents YouTube channel.
0: Hi, my name is Father Mike Schmitz, and this is Ascension Presents. So I like talking about schedules a lot. In fact, if you were in this room right now, you would see that there are multiple schedules, multiple calendars up, some on the wall, like actually built into the wall. I like calendars. I like schedules, which means, conversely, kind of along with what another video might have mentioned about, I don't really like being interrupted. Like I'm like, I have my plan. I don't like interruptions. Hey, I'd love to meet with you. Let's get that on the schedule. I don't necessarily like the spur of the moment kind of meetings. Like do you like surprise parties? I do not like surprise parties. Why? Because I like scheduled parties. Scheduled parties are the best parties because I can not only know that it's going to happen, I can also get excited for it like ahead of time. I like schedules. The enemy of schedule, interruption. And so I then end up thinking like, yeah, interruptions are the worst. I hate interruptions so much. And yet, this is the worst thing. And yet, almost every saint who's ever lived, they're a saint thanks to some kind of interruption. Like that's the reality. In fact, I can look at interruptions as an occasion of my frustration, as an occasion of like, this is an obstacle getting in my way. Or I can begin looking at interruptions as the occasion for holiness. Here's what I mean. One of my favorite saints, Saint Maximilian Kolbe. You know, he was a man who was dedicated to the Lord. He was dedicated to the church. He was dedicated to evangelization and to the Franciscan order and this, in serving people literally all over the world. He's a missionary, I believe, to Japan. He had come up with a number of ways to engage people with the gospel through, social media, but through

0: media. He was an evangelist. He was an incredible holy man. And then he was arrested by the Gestapo in World War II and brought to Auschwitz. And it was there that he willingly stepped forward. There were 10 men selected to be executed. And Maximilian Kolbe stepped forward. Father Maximilian Kolbe stepped forward and said, "I'll take that man's place." The man said, "I have a wife, I have a family, I have kids. Please spare my life." And he said, "I'll take his place." And the guards say, "Why? Who are you?" And he said, "I'm a Catholic priest. I don't have a family. I don't have a wife. I don't have kids. You can take my life." And I think about this, like Maximilian Kolbe, he probably would be a saint even if he wasn't martyred. They took him and they starved him, and then he still wasn't dead after like 15 days. And so they injected his veins with a carbolic acid that poisoned and killed him very quickly after that, quickly after 2 weeks of torture. But yeah, think about this and think, here's Maximilian Kolbe. It's an incredible saint whose life was massively interrupted. He's just doing his work. He was doing his thing. Then here comes the Nazis coming to power, invading Poland where he lived. He was interrupted. Like his plans were interrupted in a massive way. But rather than that interruption being an obstacle, that interruption became an occasion for his holiness. Even this opportunity for, you know, they're going to execute 10 people, and he's willing to say, "No, I'll step forward. I'll let my life, my plans." I'm sure he had, you know, in the prison camp, he was doing ministry. He was ministering to the men who were also at Auschwitz, but he let that be interrupted and said, "That's not just an obstacle. It's an occasion for my holiness." And here's this paradigm shift. I'm inviting you to have the same paradigm shift that I know I need to have. Because again, I'm preaching to myself half the time here. Is rather than see these interruptions as like, "Oh gosh, this person needs me. That person wants my attention. The person is getting in my way." Rather than seeing those interruptions as an obstacle to living, begin to see those interruptions as an occasion for holiness. Every saint who ever lived, at some point they were interrupted. At some point their plans, their schedule, their will, their deal was interrupted. Their life was interrupted. And they saw that as an occasion to say yes to God. That's my invitation. You're going to be interrupted today, tomorrow, the next day, the rest of our lives. Let's start saying, "Okay, God, what is it? What is it that you want from me in this interruption? What is it you want to do in me in this interruption? What is it you want to do through me in this interruption?" Because this interruption is an occasion for your holiness. From all of us here at Ascension Presents, my name is Father Mike. God bless you. I hope you have an awesome day that's planned and yet, at the same time, room for interruptions. Right? Okay, anyways, bye. That was lame. That was kind of corny. Well, I do my best.
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4: The power of prayer simply means that words have an effect. 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
6: When I think about the legacy of Venerable Fulton Sheen, I think about the personal touch he brought to everything he did. Here was a man reaching tens of millions of people on television, and yet his program, Life is Worth Living, was completely unscripted. Just him, his chalkboard, and a way of speaking that made every viewer feel like he was talking to them. His work was never about slick productions or building a personal following. It was about sharing a personal message of God's love and healing grace. His legacy reminds us that regardless of our state in life, our call is the same. To let the people around us see Christ's love reflected in our lives and relationships. 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
7: 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This 50-part series was recorded on phonograph records in the 1960s, and the sound quality is sometimes compromised. But the Word of God, spoken by Archbishop Sheen, is solid and timeless. Here now is Archbishop Fulton Sheen.
8: Peace be to you. Shakespeare speaks of the ills the flesh is heir to. It is of those ills and sicknesses that we speak in the sacrament of extreme unction. The sacrament could also be called the sacrament of the anointing of the sick. First of all, as regards sickness itself, it does many things to us, not only physically, but also psychologically. First of all, it cuts us off from many occasions of sin. The will to sin is certainly weakened by physical infirmity. Then, too, sickness also manifests the uniqueness of our personality. We begin to realize that I am I. Self is confronted with self. The soul sees itself as it really is. Sickness breaks the spell that pleasure is everything, that we ought to go on building bigger and bigger barns, and that life is worthless unless there is a thrill in it. It enables us also to readjust our sense of values. We begin to understand the words of our Lord. What doth it profit a man if he gain the whole world and lose his immortal soul? Then too it can end in death. There is a world of difference between the way the pagan faces death and the way the Christian does. The pagan fears the loss of the body.

Christian fears the loss of the soul. To the Christian, the physical life and the world are not everything. This world is only a scaffolding to him. It is a scaffolding up through which souls climb to the kingdom of heaven. And when the last soul shall have climbed up through it, then it shall be torn down and burnt with fervent fire, not because it is base, but simply because it has done its work. And there's another difference between the pagan and the Christian as regards death. The Christian never feels that his whole being is threatened by death. Pagan does. The pagan is always moving forward toward death. Moving forward toward it. Like as if he were walking toward an abyss. The Christian is walking backwards. From death. Well, how does he walk backwards? Because he starts with that fact. Someday I'm going to die. Someday I must render an account of my stewardship. And knowing that I will die, I now prepare my life so that it may enter the kingdom of heaven. The worst thing, therefore, that can happen to a Christian is not death. The greatest tragedy is not to have loved enough. There's no need of laboring these points. Sickness is very obvious, too obvious indeed. Our Lord was very much concerned about it. Let us now study the background of the sacrament that he instituted, the sacrament of the anointing of the sick. Many of the prophecies that were told about our blessed Lord revealed and heralded him as the healer of the sick. In countless places in the New Testament, we read such phrases as these. I am quoting. Jesus went about teaching and preaching the kingdom of God and curing every kind of disease and infirmity. Then again we read in Luke, when our blessed Lord was at Gennesaret, the scripture states, and they began bringing the sick to him, beds and all, wherever they heard he was, and they begged him to let them touch even the hem of his cloak. And all that touched him recovered. Like the Syrophoenician woman, remember? She said, if I but touch the hem of his garment, I shall be healed. The gospel does not tell us all the miracles of healing, but St. John ends up his gospel by saying that if he had written down all of the miracles that our blessed Lord had worked, the world would not be large enough to contain the books thereof. The point is, therefore, our blessed Lord, as the Son of God made man, had the power to heal the sick. Now we come to the second point. He communicated that power to the apostles. After the resurrection, our blessed Lord sent his apostles into the world. And here I am quoting the Gospel of Mark, where our blessed Lord said to his apostles, lay hands upon the sick and make them recover. And again in the Gospel of Luke, we read concerning the apostles, and this is a quotation, they worked cures everywhere. How did our Lord communicate this power? How did he tell the apostles to cure? He told them to do so by using oil.

because the gospel tells us, and they anointed with oil many sick people and healed them. Our Blessed Lord instituted this sacrament of the healing of the sick, or what is called extreme unction, passed it on to his church. And we find that the early church was using the sacrament just as we use it now. St. James, one of the apostles, writing in his epistle, speaks of this sacrament that had been instituted by our Lord. And he says, "Is one of you sick? Let him send for the priests of the church. Let them pray over him, anointing him with oil in the Lord's name. Prayer offered in faith will restore the sick man, and the Lord will give him relief. If he is guilty of sins, they will be pardoned." That is the earliest description that we have of the sacrament of the anointing of the sick. Now notice that our Blessed Lord told his apostles to use oil, just as our Lord in other sacraments used bread and water. So in this he uses oil, because naturally oil was used to strengthen the body. Athletes very often would rub their bodies with oil, and our Lord therefore used it as the matter of the sacrament. Where does this oil come from? It is blessed by the bishop on Holy Thursday. There are three kinds of oils that are blessed on that day. Now this oil for the sacrament, this particular sacrament, is distributed to various parishes. And during the year, the priests anoint the sick with that oil. When the bishop blesses and consecrates these oils, he says this particular prayer over the oil that is used in this sacrament. With this heavenly anointing, let none be medicined, but that he shall find protection within and without. Gone all pain and sickness, gone every ailment of soul and body. Should there not be a sacrament for the sick, just as there is for the wounded? There's a world of difference between being wounded and being sick, between being cut by a knife and having smallpox. Our Blessed Lord has instituted a sacrament for our spiritual wounds, namely the sacrament of penance. So he has a sacrament for the sickness of the body, the body that is united to the soul, too incidentally. And the beauty of this sacrament is that though the grace is communicated to the soul, it influences the body in a very special way. Not in the way in which the divine divinity of our Blessed Lord influenced the humanity that he took from his Blessed Mother, no. But in some mysterious way, the results of the passion of our Blessed Lord are poured through the soul into the body. Because you cannot think of any part of the body that has not been a vehicle of sin. This particular sacrament now wants to do away with all of the traces of that sin, and thus in some way restore the body again to health if it be God's will. You cannot think of a single sin that did not come through the body. Not a one. Envy? That certainly came through the eyes. For example, you saw how much better the Joneses were doing, and you had to keep up with the Joneses. Pride. Your ear might have been involved. Someone told you that you were very smart or very beautiful.

drunkenness, adultery, robbery, blasphemy, all in some way involve the body that is the object of this sacrament. Even your feet, you walked into an occasion of sin. Even your nose. Your nose could have contributed to vanity. You may have smelled good cooking and ate too much. Then, too, considerable vanity could be involved in the use of perfume. Now, when a sin gets into the soul through the body, it always leaves a trace. Very much like certain diseases. They leave little remembrances behind, not the kind of remembrances that we would like to have. Viruses have tails. Now, we're not speaking scientifically. But they do leave vestiges of themselves. That is why certain diseases are not contracted again. And that is why, also, some diseases leave a very important trace, and sometimes embarrassing trace, like smallpox. So does sin. Sin comes into the soul through the body, and after a while, the body becomes like a chimney in which there has been fire and smoke emitted from the hearth. The chimney becomes full of soot. Ships going through the ocean contract many barnacles. Sewers become clogged. You just cannot have sin pouring through the eyes and the ears and the nose and the feet and so forth without these senses becoming clogged, sooty, dirty, barnacled. The church now purifies the avenues of sin, the eyes and the ears, the nose, the hands and the lips and the feet. And the purification takes place by the anointing with oil and the words of the priest. Now, this is what the priest says when he anoints your eyes. By this holy anointing and his most loving mercy, may the Lord forgive you whatever wrong you have done by the use of your sight. Amen. When the priest anoints your ears, he says, by this holy anointing and his most loving mercy, may the Lord forgive you whatever wrong you have done by the use of your hearing. Amen. And the priest anoints the nose. By this holy anointing and his most loving mercy, may the Lord forgive you whatever wrong you have done by the use of the sense of smell. Then your hands. By this holy anointing and his most loving mercy, may the Lord forgive you whatever wrong you have done by the use of your sense of touch. Amen. When the sacrament of extreme unction, or the anointing of the sick, is given to a priest, he is always anointed on the back of his hand. The laity are always anointed on the palm of their hands. The reason why the priest is anointed on the back of his hand is because the palm of his hand was anointed when he was ordained a priest. Continuing the sacrament, we come to the lips. By this holy anointing and his most loving mercy, may the Lord forgive you whatever wrong you have done by the use of your sense of taste and the power of speech. Amen. Then he anoints your feet. By this holy anointing and his most loving mercy, may the Lord forgive you whatever wrong you have done by the use of your power of walking. Amen. Those are the words of the sacrament, not all the words.
but the words that are used in the actual anointing. Now some remarks about it. First, this sacrament is given only in serious illness. The one who receives it must be in some danger of death through sickness. There need not be the certitude of death, no. But at any rate, there must be some danger. That is why the sacrament of the anointing of the sick may not be given to soldiers that are going into battle. They are in danger of death, but not from sickness. If they are wounded, then indeed they could be anointed. Secondly, this sacrament should not be delayed until the patient is unconscious and can no longer join in the prayers. It should be given while he can lift up his soul to the healing power of Christ, who is refreshing his senses and his soul and his sin. Thirdly, the sacrament does not mean that the person is going to die. There are many who believe that just as soon as a priest is called to administer this particular sacrament, it means the patient is beyond hope. No, the Council of Trent refused to consider the sacrament of extreme unction only as a sacrament for the dying. The next point, and this is very important. In the administration of this sacrament, there is no mention of death. None whatever. It is not necessarily the sacrament of the dying. It is the sacrament of the sick. Here is the prayer that the priest recites after he has anointed the hands and feet and other members of the body. Now listen to this prayer. Note carefully that the word death is not used. Note also that the burden of the prayer is the restoration of the sick person. Cure, we beseech thee, O our Redeemer, by the grace of the Holy Spirit, the ailments of this sick man, or woman as the case may be, heal his wounds, and forgive his sins. Deliver him from all miseries of body and mind, and mercifully restore him to perfect health, inwardly and outwardly, that having recovered by an act of kindness, he may be able to take up his former duties. Thou who with the Father and the Holy Spirit liveth and reigneth God, world without end. Amen. See from that prayer that though the sacrament is given at a critical time, it is more concerned with sickness than with death. That is the reason why the sacrament could just as well and possibly even better be called the sacrament of the anointing of the sick. Because when we receive it, grace, of course, is always received with the soul. But as we said before, we are a unit, a composite of body and soul. And here this sacrament has a very special repercussion upon the body. To use a very modern word, we might call it the psychosomatic sacrament.
a sacrament,

0: a body and soul. It looks to the healing of the body, not clinically, not just as a body, because the church regards the body very differently than medicine. To the church, the body is not just an organism, but it is also the temple of God, the residence of divine life. That is why St. Paul says the body is for the Lord. Therefore, this sacrament looks to the body and seeks to give it relief in order that it will not impede the soul in its love of God. And our failure to see this is a failure to see the beauty of this sacrament. I wonder if we really bring to it all the faith that we should have. Did not St. James speak of the great faith that was demanded when the sacrament is received? Here it is, the divine physician who comes to us, and we should look less to our disease than we look to him. Of course, the sickness does not preclude the possibility of death, because we are all under the penalty of death. If we are in danger of death, then we receive the sacrament of the dying, which is viaticum. The viaticum is the Eucharist that is given to the dying. Viatica means on the way you take the Lord with you. If it be God's will that death be not postponed, then we see in the sacrament, because our senses have been cleansed, first in incorporation to the death of Christ. We were baptized in his death. The Eucharist reminded us of his death. And now, we are incorporated in a very special way. We say with our Lord on the cross, it is finished. Our death is united to his. But we are also united to his resurrection. This sacrament prefigures the anointing of future glory. It in some way applies the resurrection of the body in anticipation, applies it to our thoughts, to our desires. Then we can go before God with all of the avenues of our body cleansed. As I once heard an old woman say, who was dying of cancer of the face, she said, "You know, I hate to go before the Lord looking like this." Well, how beautiful it is to have all the senses cleansed as we go before the Lord. This is a beautiful sacrament. It throws out a bridge between earth and heaven. And over it we walk in our human weakness. The sadness of our suffering is wedded to the yearning for God. Joy and sadness meet. And if you would know what joy this sacrament gives, you would only have to go with us priests into the sick room and see us as we minister to the dying. Pray that you may never die without this sacrament. God love you.
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0: my childhood. In church, we love to be reverent to Christ present in the Eucharist, to Christ on the cross. But I was also impressed by our sisters who taught us in school to pray before every class, to pray for what we needed. Because we could be irreverent, we were taught to go to confession on Saturday and to ask ourselves, did we say our prayers well and without distraction? All this was reverence. Now what do I see? I hear one irreverence after another. And week after week, month after month, the media churns out things that make fun of religion in general and make fun of Christianity in particular, and particularly make fun of the Catholic Church. No class. Absolutely no class.
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0: Hello and welcome once again to the Spiritual Legacy of Archbishop Fulton J. Sheen, Part 1. And this is the final episode of Part 1. And if you have been following this series from its inception, we have been trying to delve into the great spiritual legacy that Archbishop Sheen left to the Church and left to the world. We began in the early part of the series, after we gave a brief biography of him, to talk about his concentration on the life of all living, God our Heavenly Father. From that we moved to the incarnate Son of God, Jesus Christ. After that we considered the theme of temptation and sin. We followed that with the theme of conversion, and finally the theme of confession. And that thematic approach then concludes Part 1. You know, Archbishop Fulton J. Sheen is one of these very holy people in life for whom we have what hagiographers will often refer to as an embarrassment of riches. We have so much, and we have such an enormity of writing that you can just concentrate over and over again. Well, in the course of the series, in the first part of the series, in most of the episodes, as you may recall, we have been showing you a great deal of personal memorabilia that belonged to Archbishop Sheen, or period pieces from the time in which he was very active in his radio and his television apostolate. And we have to thank for all of this memorabilia two very, very wonderful ladies who drove here from the state of Illinois. You had, I believe, about a 10-hour drive to get here or so from the home area of Archbishop Sheen. And both of these very great ladies are representatives of the Archbishop Fulton J. Sheen Spiritual Center in El Paso, Illinois, which was his birthplace on May 8, 1895. So I'm very, very happy for our final episode to welcome to the program today Karen Fulte, who currently makes her home in El Paso, Illinois, and also Jane Hunt, who is a native of El Paso, Illinois, and who now makes her home in East Peoria. So ladies, welcome. We're very, very delighted that you're joining us today.
1: Thank you, Father.
0: There are 10,000 times 10,000 topics that I would like to talk about with you, and we tried to share with our audience, our television audience, so many things that you brought down. And I'm just going to open it up in general. Well, before I even open it up, I probably want to start with you, Jane, because of both of you ladies, you are actually, by marriage, a relative of Fulton Sheen.
2: Yes.
0: And I think a lot of people would be interested to know. I know it was through his cousin, Merle Fulton, but tell us a little bit about it.
2: Again, it is through Merle Fulton, and Merle was Bishop Sheen's last living first cousin. It turns out that Merle, who was my godfather, his mother was my grandfather's sister, Angie, Angeline. And Merle's father then was the brother of Bishop Sheen's mother.
0: That's right, yes.
2: My dad was first cousins with Merle through his mom, and Bishop Sheen was first cousins with Merle through his dad. Mm-hmm. So, and I only got to meet him once. An exceedingly exciting time was in the spring of either 1973 or 1974. Was at Andrews Air Force Base in Maryland, just outside Washington, D.C.
0: Sure.
2: My husband was in the Air Force then, my husband Bob, and Bishop was there, a sort of retreat or a mission given for the military.
0: Sure.
2: And we were able to go to one of the final sessions. And after the Mass that was said, the final Mass, Bob and I walked back into the sacristy to say hello to Bishop Sheen to see if he would meet with us. And when I told him that I was from El Paso and that my maiden name was Haas, he put his arm around me and goes, cousin! So
0: that's delightful. Yeah. I think I told you the story years ago. I was in El Paso on vacation. I was vacationing through the Midwest, and I had a rented car. I was driving through Illinois, and I stopped. I had been coming down, and I stopped on my way into Peoria at El Paso, specifically to see the Sheen birthplace and to see the marker out in front. And there was a gentleman who came out from a business on Front Street. It seems to me he may have been a real estate agent, but I'm not clear on it, not so many years ago. And I introduced myself to him, you know, and I told him where I was from, and I had this avid interest in Fulton Sheen, and had it for years. always said, I really wish you could meet Merle Fulton. Oh, yeah. He's Archbishop Sheen's first cousin. He'd be a delightful man. He'd be very happy to talk with you. I don't know where Merle was that particular day, but I never did get a chance to meet him. Yeah. But through a lot of other people, I've heard of Merle Fulton for years. I didn't know he was your godfather. The other part of the story, of course, I knew the connection through his. So you knew Merle well, I imagine, through the years and saw him often.
2: And he and his wife, Monica, had no children, but they had over 20 godchildren.
0: Yes.
2: Okay, so they were devoted to their godchildren also. So yes, we would came to the wedding, and our wedding, and we would stop to see him most times that we came back from Maryland to visit there.
0: Sure. Yeah. Sure. And he was certainly, being a first cousin, he would have kept in touch with Archbishop Sheen.
2: Oh, yes.
0: Through the years, quite often. Mm-hmm. And Sheen, of course, returned to his roots so many times in the course of his life that no doubt he had many family reunions with Merle Fulton over the years.
2: Merle was a bit younger than Bishop Sheen.
0: He was, right.
2: Yes, they would definitely have had reunions.
0: Yeah. Well, Karen, you, of course, currently live in El Paso, Illinois, and you are a parishioner at St. Mary's Parish in El Paso, the parish where Archbishop Sheen was baptized.
1: Yes.
0: So tell us a little bit, first of all, before we even go into the foundation, tell us a little bit about El Paso, Illinois, the small town, which is still a rather small town, I guess, where Archbishop Sheen was born.
1: Has it
0: changed much since 1895?
1: Not really so far there. It's still kind of an agricultural community of about 2,500. We have small businesses there, the people are quite loving, and tourists love to come in the quaintness, especially if they're coming from more urban areas.
0: Sure, wonderful. Yeah. Now, what I'd like to do is start, first of all, with a little description of the Sheen Foundation, and then from there, we want to work in a bit to the Sheen Spiritual Center that I've been mentioning so often, because you good people drove all the way down here with all this memorabilia that we've shown on the programs. But first of all, can you tell us about the Sheen Foundation itself, how it got started, who some of the interested people were, the ones who pushed, you know, and what have you, and the current status of the cause of Archbishop Sheen for sainthood.
1: Well, thank you for this opportunity in EWTN and for this. It started as a layperson's movement in 1999. Greg Ladd was co-founder, and Mr. Hickey out of New York.
0: Greg Ladd. And he was the gentleman, wasn't he, who put together A Man for All Media, that magnificent photo collection published by Ignatius Press on Archbishop Hughes. I'm sorry,
1: exactly,
0: go ahead.
1: Exactly, no, please. And I'm a transplant. I've been there 20 years, but I was a teacher, as Greg had been, and we knew of one another, and we had contact, and I realized he was going to do a documentary. That was one of his plans. And he indicated to me, when he came down to meet Mr. Merle, who was admired by everyone who knew him, that he would like to and had received permission to start the cause for Archbishop Fulton Sheen's canonization. So having said that, and I having the opportunity to reside in El Paso after taking a new occupation and career, helped

0: indeed gathering testimony, collecting it, as did he, and the many members that originally were part of the laity of the group did so throughout the United States, mm-hmm. where they lived, to promote the cause. And then Greg and Father Andrew Apostoli, vice postulator, then came to Peoria to introduce and ask Bishop Daniel Janke if he would begin the cause, and which is has now left the diocese, mm-hmm. and post
1: been accepted by Bishop Janke.
0: And after that it was accepted, and then we're talking in less than a 9-year period of time when this evolved. I think that's significant.
1: Absolutely,
0: in itself. And then as of February 08 of last year, the Possessio Mass was held at St. Mary's Cathedral, mm-hmm. where Archbishop Fulton Sheen was altar boy and ordained.
1: Indeed he was,
0: and
1: Sir John Lancaster Spaulding.
0: That's correct.
1: Great Bishop Spaulding.
0: That's right. And then it's now in Rome with two alleged potential miracles, one of which I had the honor to be contacted to report there in El Paso. So
1: wonderful.
0: So that's where we're at, and we have many people on the cause. I'm still as an advisor for that foundation, and we're very excited and hopeful. And as Archbishop Fulton Sheen can be quoted in one of the texts of your series, Footprints in a Dark Forest, it doesn't take much time to become a saint, just much love.
1: Just much love, absolutely correct. So there are many, many people involved in this. And one name that keeps coming up, and we certainly should mention her very, very prominently, because she has very graciously donated some items for the series. That's Joan Sheen Cunningham.
0: Oh, yes.
1: And she is Archbishop Sheen's niece, makes her home in Westchester County in New York, I understand.
0: Yes.
1: And was very close to the Archbishop, wasn't she, as a girl growing up? And
0: exactly. She traveled with him and has many wonderful tales to share when you're in her company.
1: Isn't that grand? And there are a number of cousins and grandnieces and grandnephews around the country, I understand, as well, who have a wealth of information on this very, very famous and extremely spiritual man. Well, that is the Sheen Foundation. But let's hear a little bit more about the Sheen Spiritual Center. Now, both of you, of course, volunteer at the Sheen Spiritual Center, what would you say would be the numbers of people who would come in the course of a year? You'd probably get several hundred at least.
0: Right. Well, as soon as Bishop Janke accepted the cause for canonization, then it allowed another opportunity to start the foundation, which started to be known as well as an Illinois museum as Archbishop Fulton Sheen Communication Room. Mm-hmm. There as well we took testimony, and it's a visual, auditory, kinesthetic room that people can rekindle their love for Archbishop, their interest in his writings, because there's many readings, there's videos there, mm-hmm. and tapes, and we're there to welcome any pilgrims that do come. And for those that of a new generation, we've had busloads of people from Chicago. We have students, classroom of students that come in, and just to renew themselves on their own spiritual growth. Mm-hmm. Any way we can assist them. Our center has also had the opportunity to serve people in over 24 states and several countries such as Africa and India. It's been amazing. We've also supported prison ministry in the state of Illinois. So we welcome people who have stories, who want to come and just soak in the energy that is there in church at St. Mary's.
1: The Spiritual Center is on the site of his birthplace, isn't it?
0: The Spiritual Center.
1: At 25 West Front Street.
0: Okay, there is a memorial stone, in fact, that you made mention. And then around the corner is St. Mary's Church. The museum is housed in a railroad depot.
1: Oh, in the railroad depot. Well, we're going to, I want to hear more about the railroad depot, and I want to hear more about the particulars. We do have to take a break, so we'd ask all of you to remain with us as we continue talking to Karen and Jane and learning more about the current specifics of the cause of Archbishop Sheen, and most particularly those around the country who are so dedicated and devoted to this cause. Please stay with us.
2: I was once talking in a church And the baby began to cry, and the mother took

0: history of suffering. That will be followed by Archbishop Sheen's thoughts and writings on the topic of prayer. Who could speak more eloquently to prayer? Because really, who did more praying in his life? One daily, continuous, uninterrupted holy hour in the presence of our Lord in the Blessed Sacrament, never missed for 60 years. The Blessed Virgin Mary will be another topical area we will examine very closely. Three to get married, as we've termed it, in honor of his book on the subject and sacrament of matrimony, Three to Get Married, which was phenomenally successful when it came out years ago. And our final topic in part two will be Archbishop Sheen's writings on the Holy Eucharist and on the priesthood. He had two wonderful, wonderful books, Those Mysterious Priests and The Priest Is Not His Own. And much of the material of those books, of course, would be retreat conferences that he gave to priests over the course of his life. So that will be the thematic approach then of The Spiritual Legacy of Archbishop Fulton J. Sheen, part two. We return now. We're talking with Karen Fulte and Jane Hunt from the Archbishop Sheen Spiritual Center in El Paso, Illinois. You were just about to tell me about the railroad car.
1: Oh.
0: And so I remember the railroad track that went right through the West Front Street in El Paso.
1: Yes.
0: And the building, which of course had been a hardware store that Newton Sheen owned.
1: Exactly.
0: And the Archbishop was born up over the hardware store.
1: Yes.
0: Now, where is this railroad car?
1: Well, it's actually a railroad depot that local businessmen had saved and salvaged and opened it up for museums and arts and for families in various artistic ways. And we were honored to be given space for a library, if you will. Mm-hmm. And then it moved into a communication room, which was a ticket office. Right. And so we called it the communication room because we reflected on your earlier mention of the Holy Hour.
0: Yes, that
1: was a time to get quiet, peaceful, solemn, and to communicate.
0: Mm-hmm.
1: And if, inwardly and then outwardly, as people came to tell their testimony or stories, reflections, and remembrances of Archbishop Fulton Sheen. So oftentimes, of course, it was them looking at the blackboard and writing JMJ, and some non-Catholics inquiring, what does JMJ mean? But most of all, it was laughter. They would remember and be relaxed and feel hopeful. He gave great hope. And also generations would love listening to him on the televisions that we have there.
0: And your mention of the non-Catholics is interesting because really, if you go back to Life is Worth Living, there would be very, very little, if anything at all, in any of those broadcasts over 5 years that any Christian person would take exception to and would just simply sit there and say, oh, well, that's all right for a Catholic priest to say.
1: Yes.
0: You know, in other words, he really appealed to a very, very wide audience, didn't he?
1: He often said that, Father. That was important to him, that he knew he had many viewers, those of different faiths, those of no faith.
0: That's right.
1: But he was there to give faith.
0: That's
1: he
0: right.
1: really took, I think, Acts 20:24 of St. Paul, that life for him would not have been worth living if he couldn't talk about the grace and love of God.
0: Mm-hmm.
1: And that meant people could melt, they could feel free to come home into themselves or go into many Catholic churches, thanks to the bishop, or their original faith. So he converted many, which was a big topic on your series this year.
0: Yes.
1: So we had an opportunity to hear many stories, and they always relate. If you talk, so many of them would say, I looked at his eyes. His eyes were just so penetrating.
0: Eyes, to
1: the silk, perhaps, the eyes of the soul.
0: Now, the Sheen Foundation itself, a lot of people, I think, listening, many in our television audience would have a lot of interest in how do I go about becoming a member of the Archbishop Fulton Sheen Foundation. I have with me here a very, very beautiful prayer card. And really what is contained on it is a second class relic. We have the servant of God, Archbishop Fulton John Sheen. This has been reproduced during the course of the series. But at the bottom, it's a piece of his vestment, actually. That would be a second class relic. Usually a first class relic we refer to as a relic ex ossibus. That is a piece of the bone, usually a piece of the hand. But a piece of clothing, of course, would be a second class relic. And inside we have the pertinent dates of his life, and then the very beautiful poem to our Blessed Mother, Lovely Lady Dressed in Blue, written by Mary Dixon Thayer, that he recited so often in his broadcasts, a prayer for his canonization and so forth.

0: And to report a favor or for more information, there's an address to write. Mm-hmm. So people can just simply and become members. Is that not correct, Jane?
1: It is definitely correct. And the address, you can contact them by mail or by telephone, and also by internet. Absolutely, if they're
0: and you'll see the address on your screen. Yeah. Of course,
1: right.
0: It's simply the Archbishop Fulton John Sheen Foundation, Post Office Box 728, Peoria, Illinois 61652. So, and that will appear on the screen as well. So people are more than encouraged to write in. But let's talk about the spiritual aspect of the Fulton Sheen Foundation. Now, you've had, for example, masses in many parts of the country, mm-hmm. and for that matter, in different parts of the world.
2: Mm-hmm. Yeah.
0: Could either or both of you tell us about some of those masses that have been celebrated?
1: Okay. And some of the masses, for instance, shortly after the entire foundation began, they had mass in Catholic University in Washington, D.C., and that's where I first became involved. It's where I first met Karen.
0: Uh-huh.
1: And it was basically, since he spent almost 25 years of his life teaching at Catholic University, it was important to start something there at the Shrine of the Immaculate Conception. They've had masses in Australia that Karen can talk to about.
0: Mm-hmm.
1: They have masses in Peoria, in New York City. For instance, one of the masses we had 2 weeks ago was we celebrated Bishop Sheen's 114th birthday.
0: Mm.
1: So we had champagne in honor of Bishop Sheen, as well as birthday cake. And as Karen had said earlier, we ended with M&Ms because Bishop Sheen really liked his candy. And on them were both JMJ for the beginning of his television show and God Love You for the end of his show.
0: Always put JMJ on the blackboard,
1: absolutely,
0: didn't he? Always.
1: Yeah.
0: It was something taught to him in school that,
1: yes.
0: you know, you mm-hmm. put that at the top of each one of your papers. The sisters always taught us that in parochial school. I remember that so very, very well.
1: For Jesus, Mary, and
0: Jesus,
1: Joseph.
0: Jesus, Mary, and Joseph, always.
2: We don't want to forget the wonderful states of Florida that had masses recently, and Texas. And we encourage anybody who is interested that could help the foundation to have masses, to have receptions, to learn more about the life and history and the writings and the inspiration of Bishop Sheen, that contact by internet, and that anything could be arranged to help support them.
0: And there's interest in Ireland.
2: Definitely
0: Father
2: in
0: Linus
2: Ireland.
0: Father Linus Ryan, who's a good friend of mine, is a former provincial of the Irish Carmelites in Ireland, and was a great friend of Fulton Sheen. Brought him to Ireland a number of times to preach. I know he's much involved. And even in Australia there's interest, isn't there?
2: Yes. We have two contacts in Australia that would be very happy, and I'm sure they're listed on the website for Archbishop
0: Fulton Sheen. And I understand, too, that there's going to be a mass commemorating, in this coming December, commemorating the 30th anniversary of his death. So that would be December 9th, 2009.
1: And in New York City.
0: In New York City, in St. Patrick's Cathedral, celebrated by Archbishop Timothy Dolan, the current Archbishop of New York. And I recall very well 5 years ago being at the 25th anniversary Mass that Bishop Jenke celebrated and Cardinal Egan presided at. And it was a very, very fine. As I recall, let me see, I believe it was Monsignor Kozar may have given the sermon on that occasion. He is the current National Director of the Propagation of the Faith, the position which Bishop Sheen held for so many years, and he certainly made 366 Fifth Avenue a famous address. Karen, how about some of the people you've been in touch with? You've been in touch with some interesting people to try to get factual information, artifacts, memoirs.
2: I have.
0: You were telling me about Loretta Young. Ronald Reagan.
2: Right. Well, the Communication Room Spiritual Center is based in the autobiography, a newly published edition as of 2009, that is a reflection of Archbishop Fulton Sheen's life and those that meant much to him in interaction. So I have had the opportunity, and I look at new books that come out, and Loretta Young had a new autobiography, and there's several pages about Archbishop Fulton Sheen, and also looking in his history, President Carter would have been the only president invited Archbishop Fulton Sheen to the prayer
0: personally
2: breakfast.
0: Personally speak at the prayer breakfast.
2: And in history and
0: Mr.
2: that
0: Carter,
2: reflection.
0: My fellow sinners.
2: Yes, and the interesting thing when you continue to read the article states that President Carter, a Baptist minister, just two weekends prior to that, had said that to his Sunday school class.
0: Isn't that
2: and
0: interesting?
2: So he shared that with,
0: I recall, too, an episode, Bishop Sheen was walking down Fifth Avenue in New York, and President Eisenhower was driving up, and Eisenhower spotted Bishop Sheen walking up the street, but the crowd was so dense that he wasn't able to get the chauffeur of his car to stop to get out of his car and go over and greet Bishop Sheen.
2: Exactly.
0: And he wrote to Bishop Sheen afterwards saying how bad he felt that he was not able to greet him personally. Sheen wrote this flowering letter back about as only Fulton Sheen could. He had a style and a grace and an elegance and a spirituality about him that's very, very hard to capture. We're enormously grateful to both of you for making this motor trip, I hope you'll both be with us for part two of the series.
2: I
0: hope you'll bring back a lot of memorabilia from the Archbishop Fulton J. Sheen Spiritual Center and so forth. It's been a delight and an honor to have both of you here, a delight and an honor to have all of you who have followed the series on television all these weeks, as I say, we've completed the first part of his spiritual legacy. We are much looking forward to the second part and inviting you right now to please tune in and to join us for a deeper appreciation of a man who moved America and moved so many of us in the fervency of our faith. Thank you for joining us, and God bless you all.
3: 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May the blessing of Almighty God, Father, Son, and Holy Spirit descend upon you and remain upon you forever and ever. Bye, and God love you.
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5: 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So Psalm 35 is in Book 1 of the Psalms, Psalms 1 to 41. This one was written by David. This is a beautiful psalm. I love when the psalm comes along in the cycle. All right, so let's dive in. Psalm 35, starting at verse 24. Vindicate me, Lord, my God, in accord with your justice. Let them not rejoice over me. All right, so far in the psalm, David has been talking about how the Lord has come into his life to help him conquer those who have been trying to hold him back. With God at our side, we don't have to be afraid. So even though it may be scary to walk into a particular situation, justice of God is going to vindicate us.
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6: This is Dale Alquist. When G.K. Chesterton was asked why he became Catholic, he said, "To get rid of my sins. Only the Catholic Church can do that." He said that when a man steps out of the confessional, he's 5 minutes old and his whole life has just started over again. When we confess our sins, our souls are wiped clean. We get to start all over again.
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8: As a Catholic talk show host and speaker and author, I'm often asked, how should we pray? How do we pray? Really? It's up to you, and that's between you and the Lord. We have wonderful, wonderful formalized prayers in the Catholic faith, such as a rosary, the Lord's Prayer, novenas. But you can also just open up your heart and say, Lord, help, SOS. It's as simple as that. How you pray is really up to you. Ask the Lord how you should pray, and He'll answer you.
9: This is Father Robert Spitzer. In the name of the Father, and of the Son, and of the Holy Spirit. Amen. Heavenly Father, we ask you to put an end to abortion in our country and our culture. We ask that you fill with efficacy all of the various ways in which we're working toward that, our educational initiatives, our evangelization initiatives, even where we have to do public confrontation. Bring it all to fruition in your will so that eventually people will see the intrinsic dignity that is behind every single unique human life, so that we will never, ever again take up this mystery and kill it with abandon and wantonness. Please, Lord, bring it into it all.

0: and bring all of our work to fruition in your will. We ask all of these things through Jesus our Lord. Amen. In the name of the Father, and of the Son, and of the Holy Spirit. Amen.
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3: I'm Father Bernard McGuckian. Join us as we continue our series on the Sacred Heart of Jesus and St. Margaret Mary here in Paris Le Monial, France. Welcome to our program. We're here outside the Chapel of the Apparitions. This is the chapel where most of the great revelations to St. Margaret Mary took place. Today, we'll focus on the famous 12 promises made by the Sacred Heart to St. Margaret Mary. They appeared in letters to two of her friends. One was a priest friend called Coisey, and the other to one of her superiors, a Mother Greffier. There were many promises of the Sacred Heart, but it was a Philip Kemper in Dayton, Ohio, who in the 1880s summarized them, put them together in a form of 12 and sent them around the world in over 280 languages. So they've made a very deep impression on Christians ever since. There is nothing new in these promises with regard to the revelations of Jesus. All that you have is a new emphasis. The last of the revelation ended with the Apocalypse of John. But through the centuries, there's been need to be a corrective. When people began overstressing the justice of God to the forgetfulness of his mercy and love, then something was needed. And the Lord seemed to have come in the 17th century because justice was too predominant, and there was even fearful people presenting doctrines of predestination. He wanted to set people free. Use this little nun to bring that about. The promises. Once again, you'll find them in another form in the scriptures. But the first of these promises is, I will give them all the graces they need for their state in life. Now that's a great consolation to know that no matter what your job, you'll get the strength and grace to do it if you're devoted to Christ. It takes different forms, like God fits the back for the burden. And God never asks any of us to do what he won't make it possible for us to do. The second promise, I will establish peace in their homes. Well, there's hardly anything that all of us want more than peace in our homes, in the very place where we live. Jesus said, my peace I give you, my peace I leave you. Not as the world gives, do I give. But he is offering that peace. There are some conditions for it. If we do his will, which is for our own good, we'll experience that peace. And when people are devoted to the Sacred Heart, they're given the strength to live in peace with one another. And often, in order to be at peace with others, you've got to be at peace with yourself. The third promise, I will comfort them in all their afflictions. And all of us have difficulties. There are always times when we need help. And that spirit of comforter is the Holy Spirit. And that's one of the first of the gifts from the heart of Jesus, that in our difficulties, we will be strengthened. We'll not be submerged by them. We'll have the strength to live through them and to grow through them. And the fourth one, I will be their secure refuge during life, but more so in death. Secure refuge, our refuge and our strength. Because we all need safe places in life at some stage. And he has promised to be with us. He said, I will be with you all days until the end of time. That promise is made to every human person. And there's even an old expression in the Irish language. It's Gira Coverdea Nan Dorish. And what that means is, the help of God is closer than the door. He's there, closer to us than our own hands and feet. And this is the God who wants to be with us. His delight, as we know from the scriptures, is to be with the children of men. And then the great promise, I will bestow abundant

blessings upon all their undertakings, not just their religious undertakings, all their ordinary choices, their businesses, their jobs, their work, their study, their initiatives. And it's wonderful to know that what we're doing is part of God's will for us, because God has a will for every moment of our lives. And he's always there encouraging us, but he's there blessing our efforts. As long as they begin in God, they'll succeed. If they don't, they'll fritter away. The next three promises, the 6th, the 7th, and the 8th, are a wonderful recipe for peace and happiness in the family. Everybody's included in all of these three. The first one is, sinners will find in my heart an infinite ocean of mercy. In that one, we're all sinners at some time or other in our lives. In fact, there's only one who wasn't, his mother. There's a wonderful offer that will find an ocean of mercy. Nobody should run away. The most awful sins have been wiped out on the cross. But there's one thing he does want, is that we are sorry for them, because sorrow is the flip side of the coin of love. And we're only sorry to the extent that we love. And all that the Lord is looking for is a little sliver of love. And then we are liberated. Tepid souls shall become fervent. That is, those who are lackadaisical about their religion, don't take it too seriously, and are continually putting off things, will find here strength, so that they begin to take the words of the Lord seriously, take them into their hearts, allow themselves to be changed by these saving words of Jesus. Fervent souls shall quickly mount to high perfection. Jesus said, be perfect as your heavenly Father is perfect. He wasn't talking about visitation nuns or Cistercian monks. He was talking about every one of us, because each one of us is called to be a saint, that is, to be holy. And here this grace is made available for us, because most of

estimate our vocation. The Jewish people, many of them, didn't realize that their vocation was to save the whole world. And all the prophets kept telling them that is it too small a thing? You've got to raise your sights, and that the Savior that was going to be born among them would be the Savior of the whole of the human race. I will bless every place in which an image of my heart shall be exposed and honored. Well, that's a wonderfully simple promise. And Margaret Mary took that very seriously. And from the very beginning, she began to have little images of the Sacred Heart made. Even if they weren't great works of art, they made the point that God has a heart for all of us. And when we put that heart up in our homes, we're making a statement. We're saying that God has a heart for the whole world, and all that he's looking for from us, and this was the message of Paroimonial, all God wants is love in return for love. He loved us first, now it's our turn, and we express it in the way we deal with others. I will give to priests the gift of touching the most hardened hearts. And there's hardly a priest in the world who hasn't had some experience of that sometime in his life, finding some most unlikely event during confessions, in the course of their meetings and families, where if they have some devotion to the heart of Christ, they realize that they are only instruments and that they can almost dare to do anything. The great priests since that time, like Claude La Colombière, the Curie of Ars, all these great priests were people so close to Christ that they became instruments that Jesus used to bring people to himself and raise them above their own weaknesses. Those who promote this devotion will have their names written in my heart, never to be effaced. God can never be outdone in generosity. He said that even if you give as much as a cup of cold water in my name, you won't go without a reward. So if you go and try and communicate this devotion to others, perhaps not by words, but by example, by your commitment. The last of these promises is an extraordinary one. I promise you in the excessive mercy of my heart that my all-powerful love will grant to all those who communicate on the first Friday in 9 consecutive months the grace of final penitence. They shall not die outside my grace, nor without receiving their sacraments. My divine heart shall be their safe refuge in this last moment. That extraordinary promise has been taken seriously by the Church ever since. In fact, on the occasion of the canonization of St. Margaret Mary on the 13th of May 1920, the Pope specifically mentioned that one and said that it was profoundly true, but it had to be understood. It wasn't a question of magic or superstition or counting numbers. It meant that if you had a heart that wanted to go 9 times consecutively, that was a very big start. And if you actually did it, it would have such a profound effect on your life that you could never forget it. But it still stands, those who do, in the tradition that has been, do the 9 Fridays, because it means that almost over a whole year you've had consistency and constancy. And one of the great Irish holy men, the Venerable Matt Talbot, said, it's constancy that counts with God. But it stands, and there's evidence of people whose lives at the end came right because they never gave up that belief that the Lord wanted them to be with himself forever. We're here in the Chapel of the Apparitions beside the shrine of St. Margaret Mary herself, here where her mortal remains await the resurrection. Now, as you'll see at the top of the picture, we have, I appoint you the heir of my heart, because the Sacred Heart was a great treasure for the whole of the human race, and she was given the gift of sharing that with the whole world. Then there are different aspects of our life mentioned here. This one, just under her remains, says, I wish that you serve me as an instrument to draw all hearts to my love, because the whole message was one of love. Then there's the encouraging message to her, but it's also for all the rest of us. Down below it says,
have no fear, because I will overcome all my enemies, because she was going to have a lot of opposition both in

0: inside the convent and in the world, but you overcame, through the power of the Sacred Heart, all opposition. And then over on the right is a most encouraging word. It says there, if you believe, you will see the power of my Sacred Heart. She saw it in her own lifetime. All those who joined with her saw that same power. And for the next 300 years, there's been evidence of it, as we have seen in our travels around different parts of France and England. So people from all over the world come to pray here with the assurance that their prayers will be answered. In the mural behind the altar, which is just a few feet from the spot where the Lord did appear to Margaret Mary, there's a wonderful mural of Jesus appearing to Margaret Mary in the centre of it. Up on the right of this mural, you have got the Blessed Virgin Mary. These are all great lovers of the Heart of Christ. The Blessed Virgin's in the top right. Just beneath her is St. Paul, the great lover of Christ, and who considered everything rubbish besides knowing and then loving Christ. Beneath him is the founder of the Visitation, St. Francis de Sales. And then in the bottom corner is St. Jean-Francois de Chantal, co-founder with Francis de Sales of the Order of the Visitation. And in front of her is an indigent person. He's the only one who's not either beatified or canonized. He is the Father Matteo Crawley Beauvais, the man who spread the movement all over the world of enthronement, of families to the Heart of Christ. It was in this very chapel that in 1907 that he himself was cured of some mysterious illness. And he felt that from that day on, his life was to spread devotion to the Sacred Heart. Over on the left, on the top, you have got St. John the Evangelist holding a scroll in his hand, and behind him, a little eagle reminding you that he was the evangelist who was symbolized by the eagle. Underneath him, another great saint of the Sacred Heart, St. Francis of Assisi, who was given to St. Margaret Mary as her heavenly patron of all these apparitions, because, as she said, he was the saint who understood more than any others why the greatest suffering of Jesus was more in his heart than in his body. Just beside him, Blessed Charles de Foucault, wearing the little heart on his breast. He was a French soldier who was converted, spent the rest of his life in the Sahara Desert, and died on the 1st of December 1916, a martyr at the hands of some nomads. At the very bottom of the picture, St. Claude La Colombière, the great spiritual director of Margaret Mary. And just to his right is St. Jean Hude. He was the man who promoted devotion to the two hearts of Jesus and Mary in the years before St. Margaret Mary herself was born. So in the mural, we almost get an overview of the devotion to the Sacred Heart right from the 17th century to the 20th. Pope John Paul II himself came to pray here at the Shrine of St. Margaret Mary on the 5th of October 1986. We're now going to meet Father Jean-Rodolphe Carse to hear about the extraordinary experiences of his life. Father Jean-Rodolphe, love of God takes different expressions in different places. What is specific about the expression of faith here at Paris-le-Monial, France?
1: Well, here in Paris-le-Monial is really the place where the Sacred Heart of Jesus has been revealed by our Lord himself to this young religious from the Order of the Visitation, St. Margaret Mary. We could say that this event, this spiritual event, which took place in the 17th century, is actually the climax of the revelation of that extreme love, which is already expressed in the Holy Scripture, but which is now expressed in a sort of very popular way to attract many, many people, many souls to reconciliation with our Lord, to confidence, to a renewed confidence towards his mercy. And so it is really the expression of the love of the Holy Trinity expressed in this very singular way through the heart of Jesus.
0: Jesus himself said, "Come to me, all you who labor and are overburdened, and I will give you rest." Have you some experience here of how that is working out in practice in people's lives?
1: Well, first of all, this passage of the Gospel of Matthew that you are quoting is one of the official readings of the Feast of the Sacred Heart. It means that it is one of the most privileged expressions. This passage is actually the only passage in the whole New Testament, and in the Gospels in particular, where Jesus speaks himself about his own heart. It is the only passage where he mentioned the characteristic of his heart. "Come to me because I am meek and humble of heart." And so this humility of the heart of Jesus has been revealed with a special intensity in the events of Parilmonial in the 17th century.
0: And Margaret Mary herself, how did she respond to this extraordinary event in her life?
1: Well, first of all, which is understandable, with fear and with reluctance, because she saw her own weakness and her, what she would call her misery.
0: Yes.
1: And she would even ask Jesus, "Why did you choose me? Why didn't you choose anybody else?" And maybe it's not a great compliment, but I have to say it. Jesus told to her, I chose you on purpose because you are an abyss of ignorance, so that people would understand that this comes really from me and it's nothing to do with the merits and so on.
0: She looked for help beyond her convent.
1: Oh, yes. Yes.
0: And what form did that take for her?
1: Well, the main help came when in 1675, the future saint Claude La Colombière came to Parilmonial as superior of the Jesuits. In 1675, the year of the third big apparition. He came in February, the third big apparition occurred in June, but there, obviously, Jesus told Margaret Mary, who was quite in insecurity, in fear, Jesus told her, "Don't worry about all the resistance you see in your own convent, in your own monastery," because the sisters were very much, suspicious about what was really happening. So he said, "I'll send you soon my faithful servant and perfect friend," announcing the coming of Claude La Colombière, who became eventually the spiritual director of Margaret Mary.
0: Thank you very much indeed, Father John Rodolphe, for that wonderful testimony. May the blessing of Almighty God, Father, Son, and Holy Spirit descend upon you and remain with you forever.

0: And now a soulful song from Deacon Harold Burke Sivers.
1: Well, when you hear that music, it can only mean one thing. It is time for the Psalms. Yes, this is the segment where we take a look at the Psalms, the beautiful prayer manual of the Israelites, the Psalms that we use at our Holy Sacrifice of the Mass, at every Mass, weekday Mass, Sunday Mass, Holy Days Obligation, we always reflect and pray the Psalms. Today's Psalm is Psalm 13. So Psalm 13 is from Book 1 of the Psalms, Psalms 1 to 41, all of whom are attributed to David. And this Psalm's not too long, but I love this because here's David kind of lamenting. And so this Psalm, so it's for the choir master, a Psalm of David. So clearly, obviously, it's written by David. And the Psalm starts in verse 2. How long, O Lord, will you forget me forever? How long will you hide your face from me? Wow. Come on. We've all been there. I mean, we've all been there. We're going through something so hard that we're wondering, God, where are you right now? God, I don't feel your presence in my life. I feel like I'm going through this alone. You know, and you think of like little colloquial things like, you know, like that famous picture of two sets of footprints

0: on the beach. All of a sudden, there's one set of footprints on the beach, and he was like, "Well, what? How come there's only one set?" That's when I carried you, you know. But when you're going through something hard, it's difficult to focus on times when things weren't hard. It's sometimes hard to trust in the Lord when we're going through something really difficult.
1: You know, I was reading this morning. There's a book that I'm been reading about that Sundays matter, and it's mainly for worship leaders. But in that, it was talking about how we could easily find things to complain about. Like even when things are great, they're still, well, but like that's just our nature to go to that. And I love that you mentioned the footprints poem because I always love the analogy of that the teacher is the quietest during the test. So we're taking the test while the teacher is still present, still there, you know, for when we're done. But again, realizing that we are not alone in our struggles, that he's walking with us.
0: And I love the way David puts this. How long will you hide your face from me? We're in justified and right relationship with God. You know, we kind of see him face to face. In fact, in Genesis chapter 2:9, where it says he breathed into his nostrils the breath of life, it's ru nishmat ruach kaim in Hebrew, but in the Latin, the word there for breath is adoratio. That's where adoration comes from. Literally means mouth to mouth, right? So when we're going through something difficult like David's going through here, we don't feel that divine intimacy. We don't have that face to face. We don't feel that face to face kind of personal interaction and closeness with the Lord. And he continues in verse 3, "How long must I bear grief in my soul, have sorrow in my heart all day long? How long shall my enemy prevail over me?" Right? Because sometimes the heaviness of our sins, the heaviness of the burdens we're carrying it through life feels like an enemy, right? It feels like someone pursuing us. Sorrow in my heart all day long. You know, I particularly think about here people who are going through mental illness or in constant physical pain, chronic pain. So I think, you know, here are people that are every single day they wake up dealing and struggling with whatever mental health issues they have going on in their life. You know, someone in chronic pain, they wake up in pain. They spend the day in pain. They go to bed in pain. They wake up the next day in pain. You know, and that the heaviness of their heart, the sorrow in my heart all day long. You know, when's at least some moment where I can find peace, where I can find joy, where I can find relief in God's love? You know, gosh, I mean, so David starts off heavy here and knows every single one of these lines is a question. Verses 2 and 3 are all questions. Lord, he's asking, he's beseeching, he's seeking, And now, verse 4, "Look, answer me, Lord my God." And David, turn your face back toward me, because it feels like you've got your back turned toward me, Lord. Turn back to me, Lord. Give light to my eyes, lest I fall asleep in death. Right? So God is the light. In Genesis 1, we see that even before, on day one, even before the sun was created or the moon. You know, they call those the orbs in the sky. On day one, there was light. There was light. And that light is God. And let your light shine back in my life. Let your light shine back in my heart, lest I fall asleep in death. And remember, death doesn't mean just physical death. Mavet in Hebrew means to cut yourself off from God's life. Don't longer let me be cut. Don't let this pain, this agony, this despair cut me off from you anymore, Lord. Right? He's begging, almost begging the Lord to come back into his life. Let my enemy say, "Why should you do this, Lord? Why give me the light? Lest my enemy say, 'I have overcome him.' Lest my foes rejoice when they see me fall." Right? So David said, "Look, Lord, one of the reasons why I want you to come back into my life, I don't want those who are against me. I don't want those who, I don't want this pain to think that they have the last laugh. I don't want this Goliath in my life to continue to mock you,

0: through the pain that I'm going through. Please help me to unite myself better to your sufferings for us on the cross. Right? I mean, this is beautiful. And in verse 6, as for me, I trust in your merciful love. See, one thing I like about this translation of the Rise Grill Psalms that were done by the Benedictine monks of Conception Abbey. Again, this is the translation that's approved for use in Mass now. As for me, I trust in your merciful love. I think the previous Grail translation said just, I trust in your love. And this one is merciful love, which is hesed, which actually is merciful love. It's the Greek version word would be agape, right? The self-giving, self-sacrificing love, the love that makes a gift of yourself to other, this merciful love. So even though I'm going through the pain, even though I'm dealing, even though my heart is heavy, even though I'm feeling this, Lord, I will still trust in your merciful love. Lord, I'm not going to give up hope on you, so don't give up on me. Let my heart rejoice in your salvation, right? Because of what you did for us on the cross, let that give me hope. Now, look, some people criticize us Catholics because you keep Jesus on the cross. Look, we know Jesus is not on the cross. We know he's at the right hand of the Father. We say that in our creed every Sunday. But we know that most of life is the cross. And it's that cross, looking at that suffering, that gives us hope. Verse 7, I will sing to the Lord who has been bountiful with me. See, so now look, David starts off questioning. Then he asked the Lord to intervene, and now he's ending with confidence that the Lord will respond in his life, that the Lord will turn his face back toward him. And look, I will sing to the Lord, the psalms, psalmoi, right? Songs that are sung to the harp, to the lyre. So this prayer also becomes a song from his heart.
1: There's a great song from Passion called Glorious Day that's that merciful love is the vibe of the song, but it's almost like a mantra of, you know, Lord, take me into your glorious day, and it sings that over and over again as a part of that worship. So as we tie these into songs, it's easy to find. You could easily Google, you know, a song that matches and then find that as your anthem. But, you know, Lord, I mean, what a prayer that becomes. Take us into your glorious day.
0: Yeah, exactly. Because what David's here is not complaining, right? He's just, I mean, just like when we're in pain, we're not just complaining.
1: Yeah.
0: We're asking Lord for his help and guidance. And finally, I will sing psalms to the name of the Lord Most High.
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5: The luminous mysteries of the Rosary were introduced to the Catholic world by Pope John Paul II, and the year of the Rosary, which began in October of 2002. The Holy Father wanted us, within the place of the Rosary, to meditate on the principal events in the life of our Lord Jesus Christ. The joyful mysteries present his life only up to his youth, and the sorrowful mysteries his life after his condemnation to death. But the glorious 3 years, filled with miracles and teachings, with the Sermon on the Mount, with the establishment of the Eucharist, with the Last Supper, these were not in the Rosary. And so we have this beautiful opportunity now to turn our thoughts, as we recite the luminous mysteries, to the life of our Lord, his public life, when he brought the salvation of the world to the human race.

0: the name of the Father, and of the Son, and of the Holy Spirit. Amen. I believe in God, the Father Almighty, creator of heaven and earth, and in Jesus Christ, his only Son, our Lord, who was conceived by the Holy Spirit, born of the Virgin Mary, suffered under Pontius Pilate, was crucified, died, and was buried. He descended into hell. The third day he rose again from the dead, and he ascended into heaven, and is seated at the right hand of God, the Father Almighty, from whence he shall come to judge the living and the dead.
1: I believe in the Holy Spirit, the Holy Catholic Church, the communion of saints, the forgiveness of sins, the resurrection of the body, and life everlasting. Amen.
0: Our Father, who art in heaven, hallowed be thy name. Thy kingdom come, thy will be done, on earth as it is in heaven.
1: Give us this day our daily bread, and forgive us our trespasses, as we forgive those who trespass against us. And lead us not into temptation, but deliver us from evil. Amen.
0: Let us offer the next three Aves, that we will have an increase of faith, hope, and love. Hail Mary, full of grace, the Lord is with thee. Blessed art thou amongst women, and blessed is the fruit of thy womb, Jesus.
1: Holy Mary, Mother of God, pray for us sinners, now and at the hour of our death. Amen.
0: Hail Mary, full of grace, the Lord is with thee. Blessed art thou amongst women, and blessed is the fruit of thy womb, Jesus.
1: Holy Mary, Mother of God, pray for us sinners, now and at the hour of our death. Amen.
0: Hail Mary, full of grace, the Lord is with thee. Blessed art thou amongst women, and blessed is the fruit of thy womb, Jesus.
1: Holy Mary, Mother of God, pray for us sinners, now and at the hour of our death. Amen.
0: Glory be to the Father, and to the Son, and to the Holy Spirit.
1: As it was in the beginning, is now, and ever shall be, world without end. Amen.

0: The first luminous mystery is the baptism of our Lord. Our Father, who art in heaven, hallowed be thy name. Thy kingdom come, thy will be done, on earth as it is in heaven.
1: Give us this day our daily bread, and forgive us our trespasses, as we forgive those who trespass against us. And lead us not into temptation, but deliver us from evil. Amen.
0: Hail Mary, full of grace, the Lord is with thee. Blessed art thou amongst women, and blessed is the fruit of thy womb, Jesus.
1: Holy Mary, Mother of God, pray for us sinners, now and at the hour of our death. Amen.
0: Hail Mary, full of grace, the Lord is with thee. Blessed art thou amongst women, and blessed is the fruit of thy womb, Jesus.
1: Holy Mary, Mother of God, pray for us sinners, now and at the hour of our death. Amen.
0: Hail Mary, full of grace, the Lord is with thee. Blessed art thou amongst women, and blessed is the fruit

0: thy womb, Jesus.
1: Holy Mary, Mother of God, pray for us sinners, now and at the hour of our death. Amen.
0: Hail Mary, full of grace, the Lord is with thee. Blessed art thou amongst women, and blessed is the fruit of thy womb, Jesus.
1: Holy Mary, Mother of God, pray for us sinners, now and at the hour of our death. Amen.
0: Hail Mary, full of grace, the Lord is with thee. Blessed art thou amongst women, and blessed is the fruit of thy womb, Jesus.
1: Holy Mary, Mother of God, pray for us sinners, now and at the hour of our death. Amen.
0: Hail Mary, full of grace, the Lord is with thee. Blessed art thou amongst women, and blessed is the fruit of thy womb, Jesus.
1: Holy Mary, Mother of God, pray for us sinners, now and at the hour of our death. Amen.
0: Hail Mary, full of grace, the Lord is with thee. Blessed art thou amongst women, and blessed is the fruit of thy womb, Jesus.
1: Holy Mary, Mother of God, pray for us sinners, now and at the hour of our death. Amen.
0: Hail Mary, full of grace, the Lord is with thee. Blessed art thou amongst women, and blessed is the fruit of thy womb, Jesus.
1: Holy Mary, Mother of God, pray for us sinners, now and at the hour of our death. Amen.
0: Hail Mary, full of grace, the Lord is with thee. Blessed art thou amongst women, and blessed is the fruit of thy womb, Jesus.
1: Holy Mary, Mother of God, pray for us sinners, now and at the hour of our death. Amen.
0: Hail Mary, full of grace, the Lord is with thee. Blessed art thou amongst women, and blessed is the fruit of thy womb, Jesus.
1: Holy Mary, Mother of God, pray for us sinners, now and at the hour of our death. Amen.
0: Glory be to the Father, and to the Son, and to the Holy Spirit.
1: As it was in the beginning, is now, and ever shall be, world without end. Amen.
0: O my Jesus,
1: forgive us our sins.
0: Save us from the fires of hell.
1: Bring all souls to heaven, especially those in most need of thy mercy.
0: The second luminous mystery, the marriage feast of Cana. Our Father, who art in heaven, hallowed be thy name. Thy kingdom come, thy will be done, on earth as it is in heaven.
1: Give us this day our daily bread, and forgive us our trespasses, as we forgive those who trespass against us. And lead us not into temptation, but deliver us from evil. Amen.
0: Hail Mary, full of grace, the Lord is with thee. Blessed art thou amongst women, and blessed is the fruit of thy womb, Jesus.
1: Holy Mary, Mother of God, pray for us sinners, now and at the hour of our death. Amen.
0: Hail Mary, full of grace, the Lord is with thee. Blessed art thou amongst women, and blessed is the fruit of thy womb, Jesus.
1: Holy Mary, Mother of God, pray for us sinners, now and at the hour of our death. Amen.
0: Hail Mary, full of grace, the Lord is with thee. Blessed art thou amongst women, and blessed is the fruit of thy womb, Jesus.
1: Holy Mary, Mother of God, pray for us sinners, now and at the hour of our death. Amen.
0: Hail Mary, full of grace, the Lord is with thee. Blessed art thou amongst women, and blessed is the fruit of thy womb, Jesus.
1: Holy Mary, Mother of God, pray for us sinners, now and at the hour of our death. Amen.
0: Hail Mary, full of grace, the Lord is with thee. Blessed art thou amongst women, and blessed is the fruit of thy womb, Jesus.
1: Holy Mary, Mother of God, pray for us sinners, now and at the hour of our death. Amen.
0: Hail Mary, full of grace, the Lord is with thee. Blessed art thou amongst women, and blessed is the fruit of thy womb, Jesus.
1: Holy Mary, Mother of God, pray for us sinners, now and at the hour of our death. Amen.
0: Hail Mary, full of grace, the Lord is with thee. Blessed art thou amongst women, and blessed is the fruit of thy womb, Jesus.
1: Holy Mary, Mother of God, pray for us sinners, now and at the hour of our death. Amen.
0: Hail Mary, full of grace, the Lord is with thee. Blessed art thou amongst women, and blessed is the fruit of thy womb, Jesus.
1: Holy Mary, Mother of God, pray for us sinners, now and at the hour of our death. Amen.
0: Hail Mary, full of grace, the Lord is with thee. Blessed art thou amongst women, and blessed is the fruit of thy womb, Jesus.
1: Holy Mary, Mother of God, pray for us sinners, now and at the hour of our death. Amen.
0: Hail Mary, full of grace, the Lord is with thee. Blessed art thou amongst women, and blessed is the fruit of thy womb, Jesus.
1: Holy Mary, Mother of God, pray for us sinners, now and at the hour of our death. Amen.
0: Glory be to the Father, and to the Son, and to the Holy Spirit.
1: As it was in the beginning, is now, and ever shall be, world without end. Amen.
0: O my Jesus, forgive us our sins. Save us from the fires of hell. Bring all souls to heaven, especially those in most need of thy mercy. The third luminous mystery, the proclamation of the kingdom and the forgiveness of sins. Our Father, who art in heaven, hallowed be thy name. Thy kingdom come, thy will be done, on earth as it is in heaven.
1: Give us this day our daily bread, and forgive us our trespasses, as we forgive those who trespass against us. And lead us not into temptation, but deliver us from evil. Amen.
0: Hail Mary, full of grace, the Lord is with thee. Blessed art thou amongst women, and blessed is the fruit of thy womb, Jesus.
1: Holy Mary, Mother of God, pray for us sinners, now and at the hour of our death. Amen.
0: Hail Mary, full of grace, the Lord is with thee. Blessed art thou amongst women, and blessed is the fruit of thy womb, Jesus.
1: Holy Mary, Mother of God, pray for us sinners, now and at the hour of our death. Amen.
0: Hail Mary, full of grace, the Lord is with thee. Blessed art thou amongst women, and blessed is the fruit of thy womb, Jesus.
1: Holy Mary, Mother of God, pray for us sinners, now and at the hour of our death. Amen.
0: Hail Mary, full of grace, the Lord is with thee. Blessed art thou amongst women, and blessed is the fruit of thy womb, Jesus.
1: Holy Mary, Mother of God, pray for us sinners, now and at the hour of our death. Amen.
0: Hail Mary, full of grace, the Lord is with thee. Blessed art thou amongst women, and blessed is the fruit of thy womb, Jesus.

0: grace, the Lord is with thee. Blessed art thou amongst women, and blessed is the fruit of thy womb, Jesus.
1: Holy Mary, Mother of God, pray for us sinners, now and at the hour of our death. Amen.
0: Hail Mary, full of grace, the Lord is with thee. Blessed art thou amongst women, and blessed is the fruit of thy womb, Jesus.
1: Holy Mary, Mother of God, pray for us sinners, now and at the hour of our death. Amen.
0: Hail Mary, full of grace, the Lord is with thee. Blessed art thou amongst women, and blessed is the fruit of thy womb, Jesus.
1: Holy Mary, Mother of God, pray for us sinners, now and at the hour of our death. Amen.
0: Glory be to the Father, and to the Son, and to the Holy Spirit.
1: As it was in the beginning, is now, and ever shall be, world without end. Amen.
2: O my Jesus, forgive us our sins, save us from the fires of hell, bring all souls to heaven, especially those in most need of thy mercy.

0: The fourth luminous mystery, the Transfiguration. Our Father, who art in heaven, hallowed be thy name. Thy kingdom come, thy will be done, on earth as it is in heaven.
1: Give us this day our daily bread, and forgive us our trespasses, as we forgive those who trespass against us. And lead us not into temptation, but deliver us from evil. Amen.
0: Hail Mary, full of grace, the Lord is with thee. Blessed art thou amongst women, and blessed is the fruit of thy womb, Jesus.
1: Holy Mary, Mother of God, pray for us sinners, now and at the hour of our death. Amen.
0: Hail Mary, full of grace, the Lord is with thee. Blessed art thou amongst women, and blessed is the fruit of thy womb, Jesus.
1: Holy Mary, Mother of God, pray for us sinners, now and at the hour of our death. Amen.
0: Hail Mary, full of grace, the Lord is with thee. Blessed art thou amongst women, and blessed is the fruit of thy womb, Jesus.
1: Holy Mary, Mother of God, pray for us sinners, now and at the hour of our death. Amen.
0: Hail Mary, full of grace, the Lord is with thee. Blessed art thou amongst women, and blessed is the fruit of thy womb, Jesus.
1: Holy Mary, Mother of God, pray for us sinners, now and at the hour of our death. Amen.
0: Hail Mary, full of grace, the Lord is with thee. Blessed art thou amongst women, and blessed is the fruit of thy womb, Jesus.
1: Holy Mary, Mother of God, pray for us sinners, now and at the hour of our death. Amen.
0: Hail Mary, full of grace, the Lord is with thee. Blessed art thou amongst women, and blessed is the fruit of thy womb, Jesus.
1: Holy Mary, Mother of God, pray for us sinners, now and at the hour of our death. Amen.
0: Hail Mary, full of grace, the Lord is with thee. Blessed art thou amongst women, and blessed is the fruit of thy womb, Jesus.
1: Holy Mary, Mother of God, pray for us sinners, now and at the hour of our death. Amen.
0: Hail Mary, full of grace, the Lord is with thee. Blessed art thou amongst women, and blessed is the fruit of thy womb, Jesus.
1: Holy Mary, Mother of God, pray for us sinners, now and at the hour of our death. Amen.
0: Hail Mary, full of grace, the Lord is with thee. Blessed art thou amongst women, and blessed is the fruit of thy womb, Jesus.
1: Holy Mary, Mother of God, pray for us sinners, now and at the hour of our death. Amen.
0: Hail Mary, full of grace, the Lord is with thee. Blessed art thou amongst women, and blessed is the fruit of thy womb, Jesus.
1: Holy Mary, Mother of God, pray for us sinners, now and at the hour of our death. Amen.
0: Glory be to the Father, and to the Son, and to the Holy Spirit.
1: As it was in the beginning, is now, and ever shall be, world

0: O my Jesus, forgive us our sins. Save us from the fires of hell. Bring all souls to heaven, especially those in most need of thy mercy.
1: The fifth luminous mystery, the establishment of the Holy Eucharist. The Eucharist is a marvelous and most powerful mystery that binds together the life of the Christian. There, at the Last Supper, to the amazement and puzzlement of the apostles, Jesus takes the bread and wine and says, "This is my body, this is my blood." It is so great a mystery that even to this day, it goes quite beyond the human mind. But it gives us a living memorial every day of the death of our Savior on the cross. It gives us, for our own spiritual nourishment, the body and blood of Christ, the bread of life, the bread of angels. And finally, it gives us his presence and his body and blood. Christ is present everywhere in the world. He's present where two or three are gathered in his name. But in a most unusual and miraculous presence, he is with us in the Eucharist, not only as Son of God, but as Son of Mary, in his flesh and blood. We should ask our Blessed Lady, who is the mother of that flesh and blood, properly called Our Lady of the Holy Eucharist, we should ask her intercession that each day we will grow more deeply in gratitude and belief before the mystery of the Holy Eucharist of our Lord Jesus Christ. Our Father, who art in heaven, hallowed be thy name. Thy kingdom come, thy will be done, on earth as it is in heaven.
0: Give us this day our daily bread, and forgive us our trespasses, as we forgive those who trespass against us. And lead us not into temptation, but deliver us from evil. Amen.
2: Hail Mary, full of grace, the Lord is with thee. Blessed art thou amongst women, and blessed is the fruit of thy womb, Jesus.
0: Holy Mary, Mother of God, pray for us sinners, now and at the hour of our death. Amen.
2: Hail Mary, full of grace, the Lord is with thee. Blessed art thou amongst women, and blessed is the fruit of thy womb, Jesus.
0: Holy Mary, Mother of God, pray for us sinners, now and at the hour of our death. Amen.
2: Hail Mary, full of grace, the Lord is with thee. Blessed art thou amongst women, and blessed is the fruit of thy womb, Jesus.
0: Holy Mary, Mother of God, pray for us sinners, now and at the hour of our death. Amen.
2: Hail Mary, full of grace, the Lord is with thee. Blessed art thou amongst women, and blessed is the fruit of thy womb, Jesus.
0: Holy Mary, Mother of God, pray for us sinners, now and at the hour of our death. Amen.
2: Hail Mary, full of grace, the Lord is with thee. Blessed art thou amongst women, and blessed is the fruit of thy womb, Jesus.
0: Holy Mary, Mother of God, pray for us sinners, now and at the hour of our death. Amen.
2: Hail Mary, full of grace, the Lord is with thee. Blessed art thou amongst women, and blessed is the fruit of thy womb, Jesus.
0: Holy Mary, Mother of God, pray for us sinners, now and at the hour of our death. Amen.
2: Hail Mary, full of grace, the Lord is with thee. Blessed art thou amongst women, and blessed is the fruit of thy womb, Jesus.
0: Holy Mary, Mother of God, pray for us sinners, now and at the hour of our death. Amen.
2: Hail Mary, full of grace, the Lord is with thee. Blessed art thou amongst women, and blessed is the fruit of thy womb, Jesus.
0: Holy Mary, Mother of God, pray for us sinners, now and at the hour of our death. Amen.
2: Hail Mary, full of grace, the Lord is with thee. Blessed art thou amongst women, and blessed is the fruit of thy womb, Jesus.
0: Holy Mary, Mother of God, pray for us sinners, now and at the hour of our death. Amen.
2: Hail Mary, full of grace, the Lord is with thee. Blessed art thou amongst women, and blessed is the fruit of thy womb, Jesus.
0: Holy Mary, Mother of God, pray for us sinners, now and at the hour of our death. Amen.
2: Glory be to the Father, and to the Son, and to the Holy Spirit.
0: As it was in the beginning, is now, and ever shall be, world without end. Amen.
2: O my Jesus, forgive us our sins, save us from the fires of hell, bring all souls to heaven, especially those in most need of thy mercy. Hail, Holy Queen, Mother of mercy, our life, our sweetness, and our hope. To thee do we cry, poor banished children of Eve. To thee do we send up our sighs, mourning and weeping in this valley of tears. Turn then, most gracious Advocate, thine eyes of mercy toward us, and after this our exile, show unto us the blessed fruit of thy womb, Jesus. O clement, O loving, O sweet Virgin Mary, pray for us, O Holy Mother of God,
0: that we may be made worthy of the promises of Christ.
2: Let us pray. O God, whose only begotten Son, by his life, death, and resurrection, has purchased for us the rewards of eternal life, grant, we beseech thee, that meditating on these mysteries of the Most Holy Rosary of the Blessed Virgin Mary, we may imitate what they contain and obtain what they promise, through the same Christ our Lord. Amen. May the divine assistance remain always with us, and may the souls of the faithful departed, through the mercy of God, rest in peace. Amen. May the Holy Virgin bless you with her loving child this day and forever. In the name of the Father, and of the Son, and of the Holy Spirit. Amen.
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6: Archbishop Fulton J. Sheen had a remarkable gift. He could lead people toward heaven with clear teaching, deep faith, and a well-timed smile. His humor was never a distraction from truth. It opened our hearts so that truth could enter. He reminded us that holiness is not gloomy. A saint sees this world in the light of eternity and can therefore laugh at pride, fear, and the little absurdities of life that so often control us. And Sheen could cut through this. Archbishop Fulton Sheen also spoke honestly about suffering. His counsel was simple and challenging. Do not waste your suffering on yourself, he said. When pain comes, we need not pretend it is pleasant or good in itself. But united with the cross of Christ, suffering can become prayer, offered for a loved one or for someone far from God or for a world in need of mercy. So today, ask for Archbishop Fulton Sheen's joyful presence, the grace to take God seriously without taking yourself too seriously, and the faith to place every sorrow in Christ's hands. Nothing offered to God is ever wasted. Archbishop Fulton Sheen taught us about life, for now and for eternity.
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9: Archbishop Fulton J. Sheen was one of the most influential voices of the 20th century. Yet today, few seem to understand or remember the tremendous impact he made on our nation and in our world. His writings and his teachings have helped to change untold millions of lives. In fact, Mother Teresa of Calcutta carried one of his books with her wherever she went, and Pope John Paul II learned to speak the English language by listening to recordings of Archbishop Sheen's programs. Well, today, those two live on in our collective memories, and so should the man they both loved and respected, Archbishop Fulton J. Sheen.

0: It was a privilege to know a man who was so close to God.
1: He was an unparalleled evangelist and preacher who made God's word as vivid and as credible and as convincing as anybody ever has.
2: He was always a joy to be with, and when I was in his presence, there was always an aura about the man. I felt that I was closer to heaven than maybe I will ever be.
3: He was the voice of God in America.
4: I want him to think of him as a very holy, saintly man. Kind of tears me up because that's what he was.
5: There was something unique about what he said and something very convincing, because a lot of the other voices have kind of gone into the darkness, but his still rings true.
6: He had tremendous impact on Catholics in this country, and frankly, there hasn't been anyone to equal him since.
7: It was his genius for teaching and preaching, his charisma, that made popes want to talk to him. Where it came from, I guess it's the Lord.
8: It was like Jesus who walked, who traveled, who went out and preached. He went to the people. That's what Archbishop Sheen did, and that's what he inspires me to do.
9: Archbishop Sheen has really impacted my whole view on having God first in my life and by loving him first.
10: In many ways, he's changed my life, and the fact that he can still touch people's lives and change their lives is awesome.

0: May 8th, in the year 1895, Peter John Sheen was born in El Paso, Illinois, in a tiny apartment above his parents' hardware store.
1: He was born Peter. He was a colicky baby, and his grandparents, the Fultons, used to wheel him all the time. And he got to be known as Fulton's child, and that's how he got to be called Fulton.
0: His mother, Delia, instilled in Peter a strong sense of right and wrong.
2: And I can remember when I was a boy, I said, "Mother, here's the geranium." She said, "Where did you get it?" I said, "Madden's grocery store." "How much did you pay for it?" I said, "Nothing." "Did Mr. Madden give it to you?" "No." "Did you steal it?" "Yes." I think the geranium was marked either 5 or 10 cents for that tin can. She said, "You go to your piggy bank, shake a quarter out of it, and go back and give the quarter to Mr. Madden." "Well," I said, it isn't worth a quarter. "It's worth only a dime." "Well," she said, "this is to teach you not to steal any geraniums." "Well, do you know that on account of that 15-cent overcharge, I've never stolen a geranium since?"
0: Fulton's father, Newt, was an inventor, a shop owner, and a farmer. Every summer, Fulton and his three brothers worked the family farm.
1: He was a reader, and, you know, so he wasn't too interested in the farming aspect of things.
0: Watching the boys at work one day, a neighbor told Fulton's

0: Father, Newt, that oldest boy of yours won't ever amount to anything. He's always got his nose in a book. When Fulton was five, his family moved to Peoria, Illinois, where he achieved early success at St. Mary's Cathedral School.
1: Even as a young man, he was beginning to respond to those calls to conversion. He was responding even as an altar server at St. Mary's Cathedral. When he was just a young boy, 7 or 8 years old, he was serving for the great Archbishop John Lancaster Spalding, the founder of the Diocese of Peoria, one of the founders of the Catholic University of America, a truly historical figure, an imposing man. I've never seen a photograph of Spalding where he smiled. He just looks like one of those very stern, late 19th century bishops. So here's this 8-year-old young farm kid that's just moved into the city, and he's serving Mass for this great archbishop one morning. And whether he stepped on his cassock cam or tripped over the steps of the cathedral, the wine cruet smashes on the floor.
2: He used to say later on in his talks, he says, nothing sounds as loud as a glass cruet shattering on a marble floor in a cathedral in the presence of a bishop.
1: They get through Mass. Mass is ended. Sheen's waiting in the sacristy for the bishop, figuring going to get the screaming of his life. Instead, whatever this inspiration was, where are you going to go to school? Well, the high school just down the street was named Spalding Institute. So Sheen, without missing a beat, says, I'm going to Spalding Institute.
2: But the bishop said to him, no, I don't mean that. He said, you go home and you tell your parents that when you get big, you're going to go to the University of Louvain in Belgium, as I did, and you will be a bishop, as I am.
1: Where this prophecy came from, God only knows. But the truth is, Sheen did eventually go on to study at Louvain, became one of the most highly decorated scholars out of Louvain University, and what in fact became a bishop and an archbishop, just like Bishop Spalding.
0: Fulton did go to Spalding Institute, and he graduated at the top of his class, an achievement he would duplicate often in the years to come. Feeling a strong calling to the priesthood, he was advised to attend St. Viator's College in Bourbonnais, Illinois, where he would eventually make a name for himself as a scholar and debater.
3: When he was in college, the moderator of the debating team said that he would have to work on his voice, on his elocution. And so he said he used to stand in front of a mirror and actually practice. And so that was wonderful that he did that, because that made him the outstanding speaker that he was.
0: After St. Viator's came St. Paul's Seminary in Minnesota, where he continued his studies until 1919, when on September 20th, Fulton Sheen was ordained as Father Sheen by Bishop Edmund Dunn. The ceremony was held in Peoria at St. Mary's Cathedral, where Father Fulton had been a clumsy altar boy 20 years before. Upon becoming a priest, Fulton committed himself to a daily discipline that he would continue for the rest of his life, to spend 1 hour every day in prayer before the Eucharist.
4: And it was just so beautiful to see him go into the chapel and be on his knees and talk to the Lord. And everyone, of course, didn't want to disturb him, but I don't think they would disturb him. I think that he was caught up in a relationship with the Lord that all of us wish that we had.
5: He was a man of intense prayer. He was not an actor. He used to say that for every minute he spoke, he spent an hour on his knees.
6: He's heard in words, but I speak to you as you open your scriptures. He's seen. He's seen in the church. He's seen by faith. He's seen in the poor and the hungry and the lame and the blind, all those whom you help. For he is in them. Touch. Oh, touch. That is rare. That's for the intimates. That is a very special kind of communion. There are many touched him.

0: this morning. I did. I wish you could, too.
1: After ordination, Father Sheen earned two additional degrees at Catholic University in Washington, D.C. He then went on to study in Paris, London, and Rome. Finally, in 1923, the prediction Bishop Spalding gave to an 8-year-old altar boy in Peoria came true. Fulton Sheen went to Louvain.
2: Seeking a deeper material on St. Thomas, he was recommended or advised to go to the University of Louvain in Belgium, and there he got his doctorate and then was even invited to study for a super doctorate called the Agrégé degree, which he won with highest distinction. First American ever to win that.
1: In 1925, Fulton Sheen was 30 years old and one of the Catholic Church's most promising and well-recognized young scholars. He had reached his pinnacle as a student and was prayerfully considering offers from some of the world's most prestigious universities. But the church had another path in mind for the celebrated Father Sheen, one that led toward home. In 1925, Fulton Sheen was on the brink of a promising academic career. But his bishop, Edmund Dunn, had other plans for the young priest. He was assigned to St. Patrick's in Peoria, a poor immigrant church where only 20% of the parishioners spoke English. Sheen went door to door to every home in the parish. At one house, a man hurled a wrench at the priest, who eventually calmed him during a 20-minute discussion about their favorite automobiles. The man and his family eventually joined the parish.
3: Sheen reminds us that our job is not to do, but to be, and to be like Jesus. That requires humility, it requires passion, it requires creativity.
1: St. Patrick's was soon a thriving parish, and every time Father Sheen spoke, the small church was filled to capacity with new parishioners. After 9 months, Bishop Dunn allowed Fulton to leave Peoria to pursue his teaching career. He explained, saying, "I just wanted to see if you would be obedient. So run along now. You have my blessing." Father Sheen left for Washington, D.C., and a long-promised teaching position at Catholic University of America.
4: The students, even the ones not registered for his courses, would pack into the lecture halls. They would line the sides, the steps, they would sit on the radiators just to hear Bishop Sheen talk.
1: Said one student, "You would no more think of raising a hand in one of his classes than telling the sun to stop shining. Nor can I honestly say that you'd want to." He was that spellbinding a teacher.
5: He's inspiring to me, too, as an educator. And even just the way that he taught, he knew how to captivate an audience and how to make ordinary things that nobody wants to think about accessible and to make them relevant.
1: While a member of the faculty at Catholic University, Father Fulton began traveling the country, speaking at more than 100 engagements per year.
6: He used to always say there were three elements in a good sermon or a good talk: a great beginning, a dynamite ending, and keep the two as close together as possible.
7: You had to hear his voice live to realize this was a beautiful instrument that he was using. His whole charismatic style, I mean, just the gaze in his eyes and the way he looked, those were natural gifts.
8: He was giving a mission lecture. He came into a banquet hall. They reiterated what they had put in writing. Your Excellency, would you limit it to 20, no more than 25 minutes? And I remember hearing that. And then he came into the room, and of course, everyone went crazy. We had the meal, and then he was introduced. Well, talk about spellbound. This group of about 500 or 600 people 20 minutes came and went, 25 minutes, 45 minutes, 1 hour and 10 minutes. Nobody complained. We were eating from his hands.
7: You felt that one of the apostles was right there in front of you speaking. And that if you missed the first 12, well, listen to Sheen. And he'll have a similar impact on your life.
1: Fulton was gaining recognition as a writer, publishing the first of 66 books he would eventually write.
9: Dorothy Parker said, which was, you know, I hate writing, I love having written. And I think that to look at the volumes that he filled is daunting. It's scary.
6: In 1979, I was finally able to go to the Holy Land, and I was a graduate student at the Catholic University of America. And I asked three professors there. Now, these were great intellectuals. And I asked them individually, I said, what life of Christ would you suggest as I go to the Holy Land? Every one of them said, bring Fulton J. Sheen's life of Christ.
10: Every book is dedicated to Our Lady. Every single one of them. Beautiful dedications, either in Latin or in English.
11: Oh, he was very devoted to Our Blessed Mother. Very, very devoted to Our Blessed Mother. There was a store on Fifth Avenue, and he saw a statue of Mary. So he said, oh, I've got to go in and get that, because I'm not having that in the store, you know. So he had to get that. And then there was this, it was the Last Supper, and it was made of, you know, it was a ceramic thing with all the apostles around Jesus, and they had the chalice and everything. Well, he had to buy that too, because it couldn't, he didn't want it sold out of that horrible store. So that was fine. And I ended up with the Last Supper. He said, oh, Joan, you've got to take this home. Isn't it beautiful? I said, oh, yeah, it's lovely, you know. So anyway, the next week he goes, and there's another one in the window. He gave up on getting that one.
12: He knew that it wasn't all about Mary. It was all about Jesus. And Mary, and everything she did, wanted to lead people to her son. She wanted to be like that for the world. He wanted to be like Mary to everyone he encountered. So do whatever he tells you. Was Our Lady's last line in Scripture. I think that would be maybe Sheen's last words too.
13: When I found the Fulton Sheen book, Lift Up Your Heart, I was in search of a way to stay sober and not go back to ever having to use drugs or alcohol again and get God at the center of my life. And Fulton's readings and teachings did that for me. And some things really started to click for me. And I was just could feel my insides, new things happening, and my heart was just going, you know, I was just kept reading it and reading it. I wasn't a real avid reader, and I was just kept discovering very common things with the ego and the disease of addiction. The way he puts words together to get his thought across is divine. Absolutely divine.
14: In other words, there isn't any reason for despairing about being compulsive in anything. There's always some other force that we can invoke. And instead of despair, as Peter said to our Lord, depart from me, O Lord, I'm a sinful man. Our blessed Lord really was saying to Peter, that's all right. I know you are. That's why I want you.
1: In 1930, Father Fulton Sheen was asked to take part in a weekly radio broadcast called The Catholic Hour.
15: There were some wonderful, wonderful radio programs that were done by then Monsignor Fulton J. Sheen. And they were worthwhile listening to them, because they invigorated you. They somehow or other made you feel, I want to do that. I want to be something like that. I want to help my neighbor. I want to be faithful to my family in every way possible.
1: Father Fulton's success was being noticed. For in 1935, at the age of 40, he was elevated to become the Right Reverend Monsignor Sheen, which enabled him to don his trademark purple cape and red sash.
6: He began to be asked to preach, and he began to be asked to write, and he was asked to start the Catholic Hour. And so many invitations came in that he said, uh-oh, I have to make a choice. Do I want to be a scholar and a professor and a teacher? Yes, he did. That was his preference. Or do I want to give that up full time so I can fulfill the demands of preaching and writing? And he chose the latter. At great personal sacrifice, thank God he did.
1: As tensions began to build in Europe prior to World War II, Monsignor Sheen began to speak out against both Nazism and communism on his weekly radio broadcast. It was the beginning of what would become a long battle for the priest.
16: I think that it's really, really important to kind of see that he was not just a pioneer in media, but a prophet in a sense.
17: He used to say the truth is the truth, even if nobody believes it. And error is error, even if everybody believes it.
16: If you read what he wrote and listen to what he said, a lot of the things that he kind of predicted are kind of coming to pass.
18: He didn't care whether he was popular or not. Some of the decisions he made obviously upset people in the church and maybe outside of the church as well, I'm sure. But he did it not to gather more viewers. He did it not to bolster his name. He did it because it was right.
1: Between 1940 and 1960, the size of the Catholic Church doubled in the United States.
19: Did Fulton Sheen have a hand in that? I'm sure he did. I'm sure he did, but it's impossible to document exactly the role that he played, but he was part of it, probably to a degree that would astound us.
20: He really was one of the most important evangelists in the history of the United States. He may have more souls to his record than anybody else in our nation.
8: He's John the Baptist in the 20th century. And no one can chart that. I've heard numbers, hundreds of thousands, maybe a million or more.
12: And that he never missed an opportunity to lead someone to Christ, whether that be to engage a Hollywood star, to engage a waitress.
20: He would talk to cab drivers. He would talk to hobos, nurses. Sometimes I try to hide behind a book in an airport, but he never hesitated to engage people and bring them to the Lord.
10: He used to have little tiny crucifixes that he always carried with him. And he gave one to a Jewish gentleman. And he said, I'm going to give you a gift. And he said, you'll have to find out who his father is. His mother is Jewish, he said, and so is he. And he gave him the crucifix. And the next day the man came back and he said, I know who he is. And he knew who Jesus was on that cross.
1: However, Fulton Sheen refused to take credit for any conversions. He said, I happen to be walking under the trees where the apples are ripe. I sometimes get credit for growing them, or even plucking them. But I didn't grow the apples. God did. By 1948, Fulton Sheen had written 36 books. He also made his first television appearance on a local New York station. Stage lights melted the candles. The cameraman frequently tripped over wires and the audio was terrible. Yet the director described Sheen as magnetic and made for the medium. Sheen also took his first global tour as a guest of Francis Cardinal Spellman, the Archbishop of New York. While speaking on that tour, Fulton often drew crowds in the tens of thousands.
12: He was received like a rock star. Literally, they'd line the streets, screaming at his name, welcoming him to Australia.
1: During his stay in Melbourne, a woman wrote to Sheen that her husband had left the church decades before. Sheen called the man, and shortly after their meeting began receiving his confession. The group made additional stops throughout the Pacific Rim, leading Fulton to write in his diary, a visit like ours gives one an entirely different impression of the world, enlarges a point of view, develops sympathy for others, and makes one mission-minded. And mission-minded is exactly what Fulton Sheen was about to become. The 1950s would prove to be an important decade for Fulton Sheen, and they began with big news. Pope Pius XII named Monsignor Sheen director of the church's principal missions organization, called the Society for the Propagation of the Faith.
9: When he was named national director, he was able to bring the far away close so that people realized that if they were baptized Catholics, they were missionaries. And they had to do something about that.
8: He put us on the map, and he planted millions of seeds with people to extend their generosity, to extend their prayer life for the poor in third world countries.
12: As a missionary, he traveled the world, particularly around Africa, spreading the gospel, consecrating bishops, opening churches. Fulton Sheen, in his own life, of course, impacted the whole world.
1: But in his travels, there were times the world impacted him as well.
17: But he was going to meet 500 lepers. Well, when the first leper put out his arm, there was almost nothing to his hand. Leprosy had taken away so much of the hand of that person. And I guess when the bishop saw that, he was so shocked, pulled back, that what he did is he held the medal over the stump of the hand of that leper, and he dropped it, figuring, well, it'll fall on the hand, you know, on the hand. But it fell on the ground. And when he talked about that in one of his talks, he said, now there were no longer 500 lepers. There were 501. And he picked up that medal and he embedded it in the flesh of that leper. And he did that with the next 499 medals. Now, how many people could do that?
1: When Fulton returned from his trip, he learned of another leper, this one living on the streets of New York.
17: He was so deformed, he would never come out during the day.
0: The bishop took care of him, took care of a place where he could stay. And every Friday, we would invite him to dinner. And he would stay with us all evening.
10: And the bishop would have him for dinner frequently, and he would cut Victor's dinner for him. Victor had a very difficult time. Bishop really supported him.
21: The bishop paid for him to have all his operations, his medical care, and he was cured. But it did leave him somewhat deformed. But the bishop got a job for him, got a place for him to live.
17: He said to that young man, you may not have many friends, but you're going to have good friends.
22: And he brought him into the church by being Christ for him first, and then serving him in this very humble, humane way. He didn't have, you know, people do it for him. You know, I'm Bishop Sheen. My people will take care of you. No, when he took care of someone, he took care of them.
1: In 1951, Fulton Sheen had last received his mitre, being consecrated as an auxiliary bishop of the Archdiocese of New York. 7 months later, he embarked on yet another adventure, something no priest had ever done before. Dumont Broadcasting approached him to host a half-hour religious program. He agreed, and the results were historic.
23: Ladies and gentlemen, Bishop Sheen.
24: I think he was the first one and one of the last, really, to present religion to the public in such a way as he did. People didn't recoil or say, oh, this is nonsense, and turn it off, because of the way he talked about it and the points he made. And like I say, I don't think anyone's had the chance to do that since.
7: There wasn't any other people, no props that he used, except his little blackboard and his guardian angel that I think everybody tried to get a look at, try to see if they could see his guardian angel erasing the board.
14: Take, for example, the story of the visitor who came in to visit this particular house. And the lady said to the six-year-old girl, what are you going to do when you get as big as your mother? And the little girl said, diet. Now, it would have been terrible if you didn't laugh at that, because I would have to find another one. And the one,
2: The one that I had in the back of my head was that a blonde dies by her own hand. But... All right. You like the second one better. We'll use that.
24: His appearance was terrific. His voice was great. He also had a great pair of eyes that looked right into your soul, you know, made you a little nervous.
1: Opposite television's top show, Milton Berle's Texaco Star Theater, as well as the Frank Sinatra Show, no one expected Sheen's Life is Worth Living program to be noticed. But America did take notice, and in a big way.
24: There he was head-to-head with Milton Berle, who was generally acknowledged to be the father of television. But, you know, as I recall, Bishop Sheen matched him viewer for viewer.
1: Within months, 30 million Americans were tuning in each Tuesday night for his unique mix of humor and morality.
2: For example, you often see men walking the street with their hats on the side of their heads. Nothing funny about that. But suppose you saw me coming down the middle aisle of a church like this.
19: He came along at a time with a message which attracted a mass audience, the non-church, the Protestant, and the Catholics.
24: I thought he made tremendous impact on everybody, but especially the Catholic family, who, frankly, never had someone like this talking to them every week on something like this, which they never had either.
3: Every time that you watch that, you know, you can't have dinner while watching that because you'll never eat your dinner. You're just awestruck on the magnitude of his studies, his philosophy, his love of the church.
4: He knew what the meaning of life was, and he conveyed that when he spoke. And that's what people can't find anywhere else. You can't find that in politics, and you can't find that in science.
1: After only one season on the air, Bishop Fulton Sheen won an Emmy Award for the most outstanding personality on television. He remains the only religious broadcaster to have done so. In his acceptance speech, he thanked his writers, Matthew, Mark, Luke, and John.
21: So the next day after the Emmys, my husband went into the bishop's residence. The Emmy was sitting on top of a radiator because, you know, it was something worldly. The bishop appreciated getting it. But awards like that didn't mean anything to him. I know when we lived in Buffalo, New York, and he came up to visit, and they gave him the key to the city. And we're in the car going home, and he turned around and gave it to me. You know, those were all material things that really, it was nice, but it didn't, you know, it wasn't important to him.
1: Bishop Sheen also made use of television to make bold public predictions, further boosting his reputation as a prophet.
16: Perhaps the best known story for Bishop Sheen about being prophetic was the one involving Stalin. He read the last scene of Julius Caesar, substituting in for the names of Julius Caesar and his compatriots, the names of Stalin and the other chief Russian government officials of the day. And he read through Shakespeare's last act, in which Caesar, of course, is met with treason and is killed. When he finished, Bishop Sheen looked at the camera and said, "Mr. Stalin, your day will come also, and it will come for you very soon."
1: 5 days later, Joseph Stalin, leader of the Soviet Union, suffered a paralyzing stroke. 4 days after that, Stalin was dead. By his third season on television, Bishop Sheen was receiving 15,000 or more letters a day, many of which contained contributions for the poor of the world.
10: And he used to say, "All I need from you is a thin dime wrapped in green." And at that point, every nun in every Catholic school collected dimes from the students and tried to figure out unusual ways to send the money to the bishop. And we in the office would have to sit and peel the scotch tape off the dimes that were on a poster.
21: Being on television, he made a lot of money. But he gave it all to the propagation of the faith. I believe, and I don't know whether I should be quoted on this, I know it was over

0: $17 million.
1: He said, never show me the check. It was passed in immediately to the propagation of the faith for the missions. How many of us would do that with our paycheck?
2: We went to his apartment, very humble, nothing fancy. My children were very impressed with the idea that there wasn't anything fancy there and that it was very simple. I think they were expecting lots of, you know, fancy things and ruffles and gold, I think, and it was not there.
3: We don't know how much money he handed out, but from witnesses, there must have been a lot.
1: One after the other, men would come over and press money into his hands, and he would see a beggar on the street and take it out of his coat pocket and hand it to that person. As though he was saying, I'm not giving you the money. The gentleman who gave it to me is taking care of you. So that was his view of money. Whatever you get, you give.
4: You know, he'd go out, he'd come back without his coat. And they'd say, where's your coat? You don't have a coat, it's cold out. Well, I met someone, they needed the coat, so he would give it.
5: If you ever went to his house, and you said, well, I like this, it's a beautiful statue, it'll bless him. The next thing you'd know, it'd be in your hands.
0: I used to tell my children, don't admire anything because he'd make them take it home. It didn't matter what it was.
1: On one of his birthdays, I gave him a clock. And when I did, I said, Bishop, don't give it away. And he said, I won't. And years later, when he was home from the hospital and recovering from open heart surgery, I was sitting in his bedroom. And I looked at the foot of the bed, and I said, that's a lovely clock. I didn't remember giving it. And he said, oh, take it back. You take it. And then I remembered what it was. So he gave it away.
0: Well, one time, I think it was maybe somebody he knew or something, was giving me a very lovely gift. And I said, oh, I don't know. I just, you know, I don't know whether I should take this or not. And he said, well, Joan, he said, you take it, but always hold possessions with a detached spirit. And I've never forgotten it, because that meant a lot to me. And I think that's a good way to live.
6: I heard a story that he was walking down the street and he saw a woman was there. And she said, oh, Bishop Sheen, couldn't you come upstairs? My boys really love you. The boys had very bad teeth, from what I understand, and things like that. And so Bishop Sheen kept contact with them and then arranged for them to get medical treatment, to get dental work. Could they do anything for him? No. He just tried to meet each person, I believe, as Christ would meet them.
1: His Christ-likeness was his ability to be with and among people. And to be for people. I don't think he ever did anything really for himself.
7: The king will say to those on his right hand, come, you whom my Father has blessed. Take as your heritage the kingdom prepared for you since the foundation of the world. For I was hungry, and you gave me food. I was thirsty, and you gave me drink. I was a stranger, and you made me welcome. Lacking clothes, and you clothed me. Sick, and you visited me. In prison, and you came to see me. The king will answer. In truth, I tell you, insofar as you did this to one of the least of these brothers of mine, you did it to me. In 1962, Pope John XXIII called for the Second Ecumenical Council of the Vatican to renew the Church's teachings on a number of critical issues. Nearly 2,000 bishops and three future popes took part in the council, and Bishop Sheen was honored to take part.
8: He was, of course, a great enthusiast for the Second Vatican Council. He attended every session. He was active in its discussions.
9: Not to speak of all the bishops that came to him during the council, was a continuous procession. One of those bishops, young bishops, was somebody by the name of Karol Wojtyła. He used to come, you know, just to see him. He was very fond of him.
7: During the general sessions, each speaker had 10 minutes to make their presentation.
9: But when it was announced that the next speaker was going to be Fulton J. Sheen, they all went back to their seats and the silence in that hall.
7: Sheen spoke on the role of the church in caring for the world's poor and needy.
9: Those were beautifully accepted and welcomed words by the whole council.
7: The years following Vatican II proved challenging for Fulton Sheen, including ongoing difficulties with the man who helped bring him to New York, Cardinal Spellman. While neither man spoke publicly of their strained relationship, it remained a painful 10-year period for Bishop Sheen, though one he chose not to write about in his autobiography.
1: I think he looked and said, that is over, that's forgiven, we've come through all of that. But it was difficult, very difficult.
7: Bishop Sheen wrote of these feelings later, saying, Christianity begins not with sunshine, but with defeat. During those days when my life was backed up against the cross, I began to know and to love it more.
10: He's challenging priests to realize that the difficulties they're facing are not obstacles necessarily to be run away from, but are possibly the path that Jesus has chosen to have them accept as part of the cross. After all, he transformed evil on the cross.
7: In 1966, Bishop Sheen was handed an entirely new challenge when he was installed as Bishop of the Diocese of Rochester, New York. And no one, including the bishop, saw it coming.
5: I was down in the kitchen of the friary getting a cup of coffee in the afternoon, and this brother comes running in and he says, guess who our new bishop is? And I said, who is it? He said, it's Bishop Fulton Sheen. I said, oh, come on now. They're not gonna send him up here to the little diocese of Rochester. Sure enough, that's where he came. And I couldn't believe it at first.
0: He told me that he was going to go to Rochester. And I said, why Rochester? And he said, well, you know, when I became a priest, I was told, you went where you were sent. And he said, that's what I am doing.
11: Anything that happened to him, he just accepted everything as that's where God wanted him to be.
5: There were some who maybe disagreed with him. They felt he was too traditional in theology. Especially after Vatican II, he suffered a bit from that.
7: The bishop also began to lose national support for publicly supporting civil rights and for being critical of the war in Vietnam. In fact, he stated that dollars spent on bullets would be better spent caring for the poor.
0: People just revolted against him about it. And it was a very sad, sad time. But he accepted it. He really accepted, he didn't complain about it. He just wished that he could have gotten his message through.
12: And he had 3 years there. They were not very, very wonderful years in his life, I might say, because it was taxing for him.
7: At the age of 74,

0: Catholic Church and the salvation of the world. He said it lies in the renewal of the priesthood.
1: I've heard from hundreds and hundreds, he was a big part of my becoming a priest. He was a big part of me becoming a religious sister and a missionary.
2: Archbishop Sheen first impacted me when I was a seminarian, and I would look at his tapes, what he did, read his works, and I said, that's the type of man I would like to be like. Not because of what he did, but because who he was. He was a priest. He was a man of God.
3: In his autobiography, called Treasure in Clay, Archbishop Sheen wrote, "How much longer will the good Lord permit me to go on doing retreats? I don't know. I beg him every day to keep me strong physically and alert mentally in order to preach his gospel and proclaim his cross and resurrection. I am so happy doing this." Part of his prayer was answered. He continued to preach and to teach, but he would never again be physically healthy.
4: And I got a phone call from the bishop saying, "Marlene, I'm going to have open heart surgery, and I'm not worried about it, but everybody else is. But whatever the Lord wants, that's it. I will do it."
5: They needed blood, and so they sent out the word, and they had to keep the blood bank open because so many firemen and policemen came to give blood.
4: Then I went up to New York, to Lenox Hill Hospital, to be there. It was traumatic.
5: And then he started to bleed again, and he had to be, you know, re-operated on, so to speak. And it was very, very tough for him because he was a very private person in many ways.
6: Never stopped, you know, serving our Lord, even when he was very ill. It was just like every minute he had that he could be of some service to the church or to our Lord, he used it and used it well.
4: Great story that Bishop O'Mara tells is in the ICU unit, the man next to him was dying. I was there, and his hand went up and made the sign of the cross. It gives me a chill.
7: I can't imagine being in those circumstances, which I've visited but not yet had to lie there on the gurney and start talking to the poor patient next to me about Jesus Christ. I love the Lord, but Fulton Sheen constantly would engage people in thinking about Christ and his gospel.
0: He had a wonderful friendship with Mother Teresa of Calcutta. She went to see him, you know. He was in bed his last year when he had the three heart operations, you know, and Mother came in and, "Oh, Mother, how are you?" She's so excited to see Mother Teresa of Calcutta. You know, it's like one saint dealing with another. You know, she loved his book on the life of Christ. The sisters told me, the missionaries of charity told me, they said Mother always carried that book with her. And she had the sisters read that during Holy Week.
4: When he was in the hospital, some priest said to Cardinal Cook, "Well, now the bishop really knows what suffering is." And the cardinal looked at the priest and said, "Oh no, he has always known what suffering is."
8: I've had a great deal of suffering in the 83 years of my life. Physical suffering and other suffering. It should never have happened. It lasted over many years. And yet, as I look back, I know very well that I have never received the punishment that I deserved. God has been easy with me.
6: Well, we were in the cathedral when that actually happened, when the Pope embraced Bishop Sheen.
3: On October 2nd, 1979, New York City was visited by Archbishop Sheen's old friend, the newly elected Pope John Paul II.

0: So many people were there. The church was crowded, maybe 4,000 or 5,000 people there.
1: As the Pope entered St. Patrick's Cathedral, someone led a very feeble Archbishop Sheen forward to meet him.
2: He knew the Pope as the man John Paul and as the vicar of Christ. He was meeting Christ there.
3: And yet, the Pope embraced him and did not allow him to kneel down in front of him. He had such a tremendous esteem of the bishop.
4: The picture captures it all. The Holy Father holds him in his arms, and of course that huge, vast, magnificent cathedral stood up and applauded. Fulton Sheen was an icon of the best of American Catholicism, and the Holy Father affirmed that.
0: I was 15 feet away from him. It was a special moment in my life.
1: As they embraced, the Pope spoke into the ears of Fulton Sheen a blessing and an affirmation.
2: You have written and spoken well of the Lord Jesus Christ. You are a loyal son of the church. And that's what he wanted to be. And to have it come from Peter was important to him.
5: What was stripped away in that moment, it wasn't about the TVME or the radio messages or the 60 books. It was about what he wrote and what he said and how he lived his life.
6: It's the culmination of a whole life when the Pope can embrace you and say, you've been a loyal son of the church. And he was.
2: Yes, he was deeply, deeply moved and touched by that.
1: In the final months of his life, Fulton Sheen worked toward finishing his autobiography. He also came to a place of greater understanding about himself.
6: He wrote an autobiography that asks forgiveness for his pride and the wisdom of being humbled to a degree that he sometimes, he confesses, could not reach.
1: He wrote, "While many young priests sought ways to imitate the way I preached, was it inspiring anyone to imitate Christ? I knew it was not right. I knew I should be giving away more than I gave. I should have resembled more closely Christ, who had nowhere to lay his head. I should have fled from the applauding mobs."
7: We certainly see, at the end of Fulton Sheen's life, a man purified in the fires of love, purified by the wood of the cross.
1: On the morning of December 9th, Archbishop Fulton J. Sheen was found in death in the one place he truly lived, before the Eucharist in his private chapel, in the shadow of the cross. For 2 days, thousands of people filed by Sheen's coffin at St. Patrick's Cathedral, touching his hand as they passed. At the final Mass held in his honor, 4 cardinals were present, along with 48 bishops and more than 2,000 mourners, including old friends Billy Graham and Rabbi Mark Tannenbaum. Archbishop Sheen's longtime friend, Archbishop O'Meara, gave the eulogy.
8: Bye now, Fulton Sheen. And God love you forever.
9: 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Have you a scar from giving? Show me your feet. Were you wounded in service? Show me your heart. Have you left a place for divine love?

0: I was out of my mind. I said, no, you know what I mean. I didn't telephone. But I've been on the prayer wheel asking for his help. And I feel very close to him in that way. Yeah. You don't lose an old friend.
1: As Archbishop Sheen said at the end of all of his programs, I say to you, God love you.

0: This is EWTN Daily Saint, where each story reminds us that holiness is possible in every age. Saint Pacificus was born Carlo Antonio Davini in San Severino, Marche, Italy. Orphaned as a child and raised by a harsh uncle, he studied with the Jesuits and was later ordained a Franciscan priest, serving as a preacher, teacher, and missionary. Around age 38, he was struck by serious illnesses that left him partially blind, deaf, and lame. For 30 years, he endured these painful, chronic conditions with remarkable patience, serving however he could. Often confined to his friary, Pacificus devoted himself to prayer, contemplation, and spiritual guidance. People sought his counsel, and he received supernatural graces to perform various miracles. He died in 1721 and was canonized in 1839. Large crowds attended his funeral, and miracles were reported at his grave. May the life of St. Pacificus of San Severino inspire you to grow closer to Christ today. St. Pacificus, pray for us. To sign up for the Daily Saint emails, please visit ewtn.com/dailysaint.
1: Venerable Fulton Sheen, prove the gospel belongs on the airwaves. I'm Dr. Greg Popchak from More to Life. Back in 1930, Archbishop Sheen picked up a microphone and started his weekly radio program, The Catholic Hour. Before long, 4 million people were tuning in every single week. Then came television. His show, Life is Worth Living, went head-to-head with beloved celebrities like Frank Sinatra and Milton Berle. And in 1953, he won an Emmy. 30 million people a week were welcoming a Catholic bishop into their living room to hear about Jesus. 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He showed us that Catholic media wasn't just for Catholics, but for every person of goodwill who longed for a meaningful life rooted in God's grace. He reminded his audience that building strong marriages and families was at the center of bringing the world to Christ. 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
5: Grota Wise was a disciple in the true sense of the word. Jesus says, deny yourself, follow in my footsteps, and pick up your cross. And Grota Wise not only picked up her crosses, but she kissed the cross again and again.
6: She was very, very patient, and she loved the people that came. She loved them, and she wanted to help them.
7: And she allowed that to happen for the sake of giving witness to the meaning of suffering that she was going through for the Lord.
8: I think our Lord always wants to remind us of all he suffered. He wanted to reinforce the Fatima message through Rhoda. And it was the stepping stone to Mother Angelica and EWTN.

0: It, one grace to another.
1: From miracle workers to martyrs, to those ordinary people living extraordinary lives of heroic virtue, these are the people that make us wonder if someday they might be saints.

0: Rhoda Wise was born Rhoda Greer on February 22, 1888, in Cadiz, Ohio, to bricklayer Eli Greer and his wife Anna, the sixth of their eight children. When she was 2 years old, the Greer family moved to Wheeling, West Virginia, where she was raised as a Protestant. Rhoda married George Wise in 1917, and the couple continued to live in the Canton area, and being unable to conceive children, they adopted two daughters, one of whom died in infancy. George Wise was an alcoholic and changed jobs frequently, resulting in financial hardship and embarrassment for the family.
1: They ran out of money, you know, and then he had a severe drinking problem. He was a full-fledged alcoholic.
0: The Wise family lived at seven different addresses by the early 1930s. They were occupying a three-room house near the Canton City dump. Beginning in the early 1930s, Rhoda Wise developed serious health problems, including a 39-pound ovarian cyst that had to be surgically removed, and a broken foot which failed to heal properly and caused her to suffer pain and difficulty in walking.
2: The tumor was a benign tumor of the ovary, but it was large. And something you can imagine, 39-pound tumor sitting in your pelvis, your lower abdomen, that's going to take a lot of space. And, you know, it's even bigger than, you know, you would have with a baby. That's a difficult surgery to go through. And in order to remove it, of course, you have to open the abdomen, be able to take it out, and then sew her back, together.
0: Rhoda was hospitalized frequently and underwent a number of operations.
2: From 1931 through 1939, she had undergone, I believe, 14 surgeries and some other bouts of bowel obstructions that weren't surgically treated, that were treated more conservatively.
0: During a 1936 stay at a Kent hospital operated by the Sisters of Charity of St. Augustine, she befriended some of the sisters who taught her to pray the rosary and told her about St. Therese of Lisieux. Rhoda began to pray regularly to St. Therese and also became devoted to the Sacred Heart of Jesus.
1: The sisters, you know, would introduce her to certain devotions that touch our Catholic faith, like the Holy Rosary.
3: She was open to grace, and it's almost as if the more she suffered, the more inquisitive she became.
1: That became the door openers to everything, you know. And she became more and more passionate in her desire to become a Catholic.
0: In December 1938, Rhoda decided to convert to Catholicism and was received into the Catholic Church in January of 1939.
1: She was sent home by the doctors saying, "We can really do nothing more for you."
0: In May 1939, Rhoda was diagnosed with a terrible stomach cancer and was discharged from the hospital and sent home to die.
1: She did suffer intensely sometimes, but never complained. The suffering lended her to prayer, to contemplation, to acceptance.
0: Rhoda Wise claimed that she received an apparition of Jesus Christ on May 28, 1939 at her home, during which Jesus was said to tell her that he would come again with St. Therese the following month on June 28th.
4: From all reports, there were no other signs of psychosis. She wasn't delusional, she wasn't paranoid, she wasn't grandiose, she wasn't mixed up in her thinking, she wasn't illogical, she didn't make up words that nobody knew the meaning of, she wasn't loose. Everything surrounded these visitations.
0: Rhoda reported that Jesus and St. Therese both appeared on June 28th, and during their visit, cured her of her stomach cancer, including healing a large open wound on her abdomen caused by her multiple surgeries.
5: St. Therese was the one who motioned for Rhoda to take the bandage off of her abdomen, and she put her hand there and said, "You've been tried in the fire and not found wanting. Faith cures all things." And her abdomen was completely cured.
2: She had been walking and stepped into a sewer, and it broke her foot. And in the process of trying to heal the foot, she was placed in a cast. And every time they would take the cast off, her foot would be deformed. And so she went through a series of casts and recasts, and the foot would never heal properly. So I think she spent more and more time in the house, maybe even bedridden for prolonged periods of time.
0: Rhoda Wise further reported that in August 1939, St. Therese miraculously healed her injured foot, causing the heavy cast on it to split and fall off in the process.
1: She received a locution from Teresa, get up, and she got up, and that's when that report that she gave witness to, that the one of the several casts that she wore, it broke open.
2: The medical community was quite skeptical of Rhoda Wise's claims to have experienced miraculous healings of both her abdominal wound and her foot. Rhoda, on the other hand, was adamant, very adamant, that what she had experienced with her abdomen and with her foot, these were actually miraculous healings.
0: From 1939 to 1948, Rhoda said that she experienced regular apparitions of Jesus and St. Therese, including a visit by St. Therese on January 2nd, the saint's birthday, every year. Rhoda reported visions totaling 28. In her final apparition of Jesus on June 28, 1948, Rhoda said that Jesus asked her to say the rosary daily for the conversion of Russia.
5: She awoke to a light in her room. And when she turned to see what it was, Jesus was sitting in a chair by her bed. And she wasn't surprised that he was there because she was expecting to die. She went to touch him, and that's when he was gone.
0: Rhoda Wise was inspired by these visions to offer herself as a victim soul to save the souls of others, particularly priests and members of religious orders.
3: She was one who embraced suffering, that suffering became redemptive, and people were drawn to her. They were drawn to her holiness, to her fidelity.
5: It was during the war years, during the Second World War, and Rhoda offered that suffering for priests. That's, you know, she suffered a lot of different kinds of things, but that suffering from the stigmata, she suffered for priests.
0: On Good Friday, April 3rd, 1942, stigmata appeared on Rhoda's forehead and continued to appear and bleed at intervals over the next 2 years. In 1943, stigmata appeared on her hands, as well as her feet and her forehead. The bleeding stigmata were witnessed by many visitors to the Rhoda Wise home.
5: The crown of thorns bled profusely, and she was in pain. Monsignor Habig allowed people to witness her bleeding.
2: Rhoda was claiming that Jesus told her that she would suffer these additional sufferings, that she would have the stigmata on a regular basis, and which there's evidence that she did experience the bleeding from her eyes and her hands. And there's evidence of the bleeding from the dresses that she wore.
1: She gives witness to that, you know. And others witnessed it too, as you read the books about her. People that administered to her wounds, people that helped bandage her and so on, all of a sudden it was gone. They could not believe it.
2: We don't have any evidence of, you know, that she did anything to cause any harm to herself, to cause this bleeding. We never saw any evidence of any financial

0: financial gain from any of these claims or activities.
1: Bishop McFadden kind of took a wait-and-see approach. He was just exercising prudence, because sometimes we can overreact and get caught up in the moment. I think that we always have to defer to a process of understanding and of scrutiny.
2: The stories of Rhoda Wise's experience spread far and wide, causing hundreds of people to write to her and visit her home seeking physical healing and other spiritual help. Large crowds also gathered outside the Rhoda Wise home on nights when she said that she was experiencing an apparition.
1: When the apparitions were occurring, or when they were thought to be occurring, people would come out and be outside the home. So she responded to grace, and that grace became contagious, and others were drawn into it.
3: They went in thousands to look at her, you know, lined up outside waiting to view her. And she allowed that to happen for the sake of giving witness to the meaning of suffering.
4: Thousands in that tiny little house that's not much bigger than this room. Why? Why would you do this? What would be the gain for her? I mean, obviously she was not in great health anyway, so she would get fatigued. She would be emotionally fried. But she kept doing it.
2: Many people credited Rhoda Wise with miraculous cures after they had visited her home or received holy water from her home. And she developed a reputation as a miracle worker.
5: I grew up in North Canton, which is just 5 miles from here. One day we had the opportunity, myself and I believe my mother was with me, we took her down to visit Rhoda Wise. She was in bed, and she showed me her healing. It's one of the most interesting days of my life.
1: It takes time to look at a story, to behold the grace, and to really understand everything that happened.
2: In 1943, Rita Rizzo, a Canton teenager who later became known as Mother Angelica, was taken to see Rhoda Wise by her mother, seeking a cure for Rita's painful chronic stomach condition.
4: I believe Rhoda said, "I want you to pray a novena," and Mother did.
6: Mother had such a troubled life, and it was the first time she really felt God's touch upon her, and it changed everything for her to feel that love, and just changed her whole attitude about life and everything, and led to her vocation.
2: At the end of 9 days of prayer, Rita's stomach condition suddenly disappeared. She eventually went on to become a nun, and then the foundress of EWTN, the world's largest Catholic television network.
4: Inexplicably, this rather in-depth physical problem resolved itself. And Mother felt a calling.
6: If there hadn't been a Rhoda Wise, there wouldn't have been a Mother Angelica, because her healing led to her vocation and EWTN. Even till this day, many people come looking for cures and spiritual help.
2: After suffering a stroke, Rhoda Wise died of hypertension on July 7th, 1948, in her Canton home. During the 2 days prior to her funeral, over 14,000 people reportedly visited her.
1: Monsignor Habig, who was the pastor at the time, was very receptive to her. I mean, he had been, in the spirit of our Holy Father, accompanying her. He brought her into the faith, and obviously he found her to be credible. He found her to be a woman of faith.
6: Monsignor was very vocal about his support for Rhoda, which has been a great blessing. And he stood before everybody and said that he believed that she was now walking with her beloved Jesus and Little Flower.
7: She's my grandmother. I was born on her birthday. When someone comes there and prays with their heart and believes that our Lord and my grandmother can ask him for miracles, you know, they believe this, and they left believing.

0: and some got their miracles. I do remember a lot of the crowds outside, you know, with busloads of people, and they would be standing in our front yard and all the way around and waiting for our Lord to come. She was very, very patient, and she loved the people that came.
1: There are four main stages in the path to sainthood. When a cause is first opened, the candidate is termed a servant of God. Then when their life of heroic virtue is recognized by Rome, they are considered venerable. When one miracle through their singular intercession is found and validated by Rome, they are declared blessed. Then a second miracle makes them a saint. In November 2012, the Diocese of Youngstown began to conduct an internal investigation into the life and writings of Rhoda Wise to determine if she might be considered for sainthood.
2: I represent the bishop as the episcopal delegate in the investigation that we are conducting as a tribunal under his auspices as bishop regarding the possible canonization of Rhoda Wise.
3: You know, we're in the process now where Holy Mother Church is really looking at it, and with the hope that we can move this process forward so that one day, God willing, we can say Saint Rhoda Wise.
2: The primary focus of the possibility of being named venerable by the Holy Father, of course, is whether or not the person demonstrates a certain holiness of life, if that can be shown without any reasonable doubt, whether or not the person lived a heroic life.
1: In 2016, Bishop George V. Murray of the Diocese of Youngstown declared Rhoda Wise a servant of God as a first step towards her possible canonization as a saint in the Catholic Church.
3: What Rhoda Wise does for us is she points us to the cross, and no one can be a disciple without the cross.
1: In July 2018, the results of the diocesan investigation were submitted to the Vatican. The cause is working on the Positio Now, an academic position paper which details the research of the cause into the life and virtues of the candidate for sainthood. Someday, if the Vatican's Congregation for the Causes of Saints declares that Rhoda Wise lived a life of heroic virtue, she will be declared venerable.
3: The Dicastery for the Cause of Saints continues to look at this along with the help of our tribunal, and we allow this to unfold over time. I think when you look at her life of suffering and how she embraced it, I find it to be very heroic, inspiring, uplifting.
1: Two miracles found through her intercession and validated by Rome will lead to her beatification and then canonization. The miracles must be medical healings of a serious condition, not liable to go on their own. The cure must be instantaneous, complete, and lasting. And perhaps most difficult of all, there can be no medical treatment that relates to the cure.
2: The miracle is kind of the proof of the pudding. I'm putting it in a rather layman terms, but I think that's the best way to put it. And then sainthood requires still another miracle too. So again, another proof of the pudding, so to speak.
4: Mark and Betsy's story is a great favor. Everything changed for that situation.
1: Mark Schoeg was diagnosed with stage 4 sarcoma in 2018. His prognosis was grim.
5: I would say that if somebody asked me, do I believe in miracles, I would say, A, I haven't thought about it much, and B, if push came to shove, probably not. A physician who was a chief of urologists at a well-known hospital in this area, he told me he did not believe it was my prostate. He sent me for an MRI. I know that MRIs usually take about 15 minutes. I was on the MRI table for at least an hour and a half, which I knew was not a good sign. I had, you know, always been reasonably strong, but things that I could do before were becoming more difficult. He said, you have something like 45, 47 tumors in your lung that have broken off from the massive tumor in your abdomen, that the tumor in your abdomen has invaded your bladder, your liver, your colon, and your prostate. And you have a choice of not doing anything and just sort of getting your things together for hospice and saying goodbye, or we could put you on, you know, high dose chemotherapy, which would probably buy you a few months.
6: I saw how many tumors there were. Once I saw that, my jaw dropped.
5: I felt hopeless and devastated. I had 3 straight days of 8 hours straight of that chemotherapy. And I have never been that weak. I mean, I could not speak.
1: Chemotherapy left him with all kinds of additional complaints. Chronic fatigue syndrome, unable to walk long distances, shortness of breath, hypertension, tachycardia, uncontrollable sweat, unable to eat solid foods, unable to sit upright, and other health issues.
5: I was feeling like torn between, okay, I'm gonna stick this out for 6 months to, you know, it wouldn't be so terrible if I died in my sleep tonight. You know, when you're suffering, you want to, at least I did, wanted to hear of something to give you hope, or even just somebody who else has been in the same situation. And Betsy would read to me Rhoda Wise's diary. Mm-hmm.
6: He just continued to deteriorate rapidly. And I looked at him. I knew he was dying. Clinically, I work in the ICU. He was dying. I was praying every single day, asking God to guide me through every single day. And one day, I just said, I have to go down to Rhoda Wise. And I was gonna bring Mark with me. I could not get him in the car. He was too sick. I couldn't even stand him up. So I thought, you know what? I'm gonna take his sweaty t-shirt and I'm gonna put it on the chair that Jesus sat on at Rhoda Wise's home. And that's how I will get Mark to Rhoda Wise. Literally, not him, but the shirt that he wore, that he sweated through. So that's what I did.
4: When she came, she tearfully brought her husband's shirt and set it on our Lord's chair and begged for his life. And our Lord obviously heard.
5: I remember just her, you know, bringing the shirt to me, and I remember her affect, and I remember feeling a little stronger. And I kept saying to myself, boy, I'd love to go to a supermarket so I could maybe see somebody, you know? And she looked at me, she probably thought I was crazy. And I said, no, we're going to the supermarket.
6: He stood up, like he really did. I couldn't believe it. It had been months since he was able to walk. He had not even been to the bathroom without the use of a wheelchair, a tilt-back wheelchair. I mean, it truly was miraculous. When I pulled up to the door, he's like, I want to go. And I thought, I'll get the wheelchair. He said, I don't want the wheelchair.
5: I just remember thinking, I can't believe it. I finally had a different day.
6: The doctor was absolutely stunned because the last time that he saw Mark, Mark was so sick he couldn't even sit up straight. Now, Mark was actually able to walk himself in without using any support in and out of the doctor's office. He was truly dying, and it is a miracle. How do you go from that to this?
5: I'm almost 5 years out from 6 to 12 months, and what was, you know, well over 50 tumors has shrunk down to 5, and you know, now they're talking about it possibly being a chronic disease instead of something that kills me. I have a quality of life that I never thought I'd have. I see my grandkids play basketball. We've seen our son graduate high school. These things were not supposed to happen. I went from somebody who believed that science could explain everything and that we would get all the answers to somebody who now believes that science cannot explain everything and that there are miracles.
6: Anytime anyone reaches out to me for help because they know of our journey, I do tell them, go to Rhoda Wise and believe in Rhoda Wise.

0: I mean, his experience is miraculous. What else can I say? I mean, that's just what it is.
1: Rota-wise, sainthood will be determined by experts in the Vatican, but I firmly believe that Rota-wise is a saint.
2: I think Rota-wise was a disciple in the true sense of the word.
3: I believe that someday, through God's grace and the interest of the people, she will become a saint. To have had the privilege of being there to see her and to speak to her, and then of course to follow her her life down through the years and what's happening in her case. So I pray that I think it would just be a wonderful thing.
4: I can't make that call, but if I were a betting man, I would say, yeah, she's with our Lord.
5: She's going to be a saint. I have no doubt about it. No one, that only God could know what she went through. And she did it for him and for us.
2: For the people of Canton, this is something that is beyond words.
6: I believe Rota's a saint because of all the petitions that I bring to her every day, whether they're small or large. I have gotten surprising and wonderful answers. I believe she's a close friend. She's a saint.
7: This has been They Might Be Saints. I'm Michael O'Neill. Thanks for watching.

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8: Ever wonder how we should pray? 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Do what you're supposed to do, when you're supposed to do it, in the way it's supposed to be done.
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10: 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O Holy Spirit, Lord of Light, we worship you, whose presence brings love, joy, and peace. Be present to those who are suffering through the darkness of depression. 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Reveal to them the many signs of your goodness. 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
3: We're on a mission to explore New Orleans, home to the miraculous statue of Our Lady of Prompt Succor, a title of the Virgin Mary, whose quick help in the Great Fire in the city's French Quarter in 1812, and 3 years later in an against-all-odds victory of Andrew Jackson over the British in the Battle of New Orleans, has inspired Rome to formally recognize her, and the faithful of the city to honor her and seek her intercession, even to this day. Join me as we explore New Orleans.
4: My name is Michael O'Neill. I'm the Miracle Hunter. I research and investigate the supernatural, traveling the world to take a deeper look at how miraculous events have had a transformative effect on world history, inspiring some of Catholicism's most famous devotions and most magnificent churches. From miraculous images of the Virgin Mary and the inexplicably incorruptible bodies of great saints, to the miracles of the Eucharist and those who bear the wounds of Christ, journey with me around the globe to see the wonders that have inspired the fascination and faith of believers for centuries.

We fly into New Orleans, about a 2.5-hour trip directly south from Chicago. Although just a short flight away, being in New Orleans can at times feel like we've been transported much further away, to a much earlier era, in a very different place from where we came. With a population just south of 400,000, it is the most populous city in Louisiana. Serving as a major port, New Orleans is considered an economic and commercial hub for the broader Gulf Coast region of the United States. The city is named after the Duke of Orléans, who reigned as regent for Louis XV from 1715 to 1723, and it is known by several nicknames, including Crescent City, alluding to the course of the lower Mississippi River around and through the city, and the Big Easy, thought by some to possibly be a reference by musicians in the early 20th century to the relative ease of finding work there. New Orleans is one of the most unique cities in the entire United States, and world-renowned for its distinctive music, Creole cuisine, unique dialects, and its annual celebrations and festivals, most notably Mardi Gras. The historic heart of the city is the French Quarter, also known as the Vieux Carré, the oldest neighborhood in the city, known for its French and Spanish Creole architecture and vibrant nightlife along Bourbon Street. It is a city with a distinctly Cajun Catholic flavor, being associated with the Marian symbol of the fleur-de-lis, and with its city districts termed parishes, and a football team named the Saints. It's home to the canonization causes of several people whose holy lives have been formally recognized by Rome, such as Francis Xavier Silos and Henriette Delille, and others now starting out along the path to sainthood. New Orleans is also home to a highly honored statue of the Virgin Mary, Our Lady of Prompt Succor. As of the year 2021, it is the very first and only one of three Marian statues in the history of the United States that have been canonically crowned by the Vatican. In 1905, Our Lady of Mount Carmel was crowned in New York City. In 2013, Our Lady of the Immaculate Conception was crowned in Lake Charles, Louisiana. And in the year 2021, Our Lady of La Leche was crowned in St. Augustine, Florida. Our Lady of Prompt Succor is the patroness of the state of Louisiana and the city of New Orleans. The faithful of New Orleans pray before her statue, asking for her intercession whenever a hurricane threatens the city. During hurricane season, prayers can often be widely heard at masses in the city during the prayers of the faithful, requesting Our Lady of Prompt Succor's intercession and protection.

After Hurricane Katrina, prayers were made to Our Lady of Prompt Succor asking for the quick recovery of the damaged city and surrounding area. The name is derived from the French Notre Dame du Prompt Secours, with the closest modern English translation being Our Lady of Quick Help. The statue was brought to the United States through the work of the Ursuline Sisters. Also known as the Order of St. Ursula, they're an enclosed religious order of consecrated women that branched off in 1572 from the Angelines, also more formally known as the Company of St. Ursula. Like the Angelines, they trace their origins to their foundress, St. Angela de' Merici, and place themselves under the patronage of St. Ursula. They were amongst the first Catholic nuns, along with the Hieronymites who served in Mexico City starting in 1585, to land in the New World. These nuns and a Jesuit priest arrived in Quebec in the summer of 1639. But the first Ursulines did not make it to the territory later to become the United States until the first quarter of the 18th century in Mobile, Alabama. As early as 1726, King Louis XV of France decided that three Ursuline nuns from Rouen should go to New Orleans to establish a hospital for poor sick people and to provide education for young girls of wealthy families. 14 French Ursuline nuns and two postulants took part in the long journey to New Orleans. The trip lasted for 5 months instead of the expected three. They arrived in New Orleans in 1727 and were temporarily housed in one of the larger houses of the young city. In 1734, a three-story half-timber structure was completed as their first building. The unprotected wooden beams of the construction, however, would not withstand the humidity of the semi-tropical climate of South Louisiana, and the structure deteriorated just a dozen years after the building was finished. A little over a decade later, plans for a new building were laid out to be constructed adjacent to the existing structure. The first convent was dismantled as the newer one was built, with some of the material being reused. This second building was completed in 1751. They established the oldest continuously operating school for girls in what is now the United States. Ursuline Academy is a private Catholic all-girls high school and elementary school educating children from age 2 through 12th grade. To this day, it operates within the Archdiocese of New Orleans under the trusteeship of the Ursuline Sisters of the New Orleans Community, part of the Ursuline Central Province of North America. Founded in 1727, the Academy is the oldest Catholic school in the nation and the oldest girls' school in the entire United States. The Academy included the first convent, the first free school, and the first retreat center for women. It offered the first classes for female African American slaves, free women of color, and Native Americans. After a large group of nuns left New Orleans for Cuba in 1803, Mother Saint André Madier, one of the seven nuns who remained, appealed to her cousin, an Ursuline in France whom the anti-religious fervor of that country had forced to leave her monastery at Pont Saint-Esprit. She was Mother Saint-Michel Jeansoul, a talented and pious woman, who during the exile in Montpellier opened a boarding school for girls there. Fearing the abandonment and failure of that highly successful academy, Bishop Fournier refused her request to leave, saying that only the Pope, then a prisoner of Napoleon, could give such a permission. And so, she decided to write a letter to Pope Pius VII. One day, while praying before a statue of the Blessed Mother, she was inspired to say, "O Most Holy Virgin Mary, if you obtain a prompt and favorable answer to my letter, I promise to have you honored in New Orleans under the title of Our Lady of Prompt Succor." Sending her petition on March 19, 1809, and knowing the unlikelihood of the Pope even receiving her letter, Mother Saint-Michel received a letter back from Pope Pius VII, granting her request on April 29. Mother Saint-Michel commissioned a statue of the Virgin Mary holding the infant Jesus. The workmen carved her flowing robes so that she would appear to be moving quickly. Bishop Fournier blessed the statue and Mother Saint-Michel's work. Mother Saint-Michel arrived in New Orleans with the statue of Our Lady of Prompt Succor on December 31, 1810, with several postulants. The statue was placed in the monastery chapel of the old Ursuline convent on Chartres Street in the French Quarter. Many miracles have been attributed to the intercession of the Blessed Virgin Mary,
under the title of Our Lady of Prompt Succor.

Two historical events are especially associated with the Virgin in early New Orleans and valued as important to the city and its people. The first relates to one of the fires which periodically threatened the city, the Ursuline Convent included. The eruption of a great fire in New Orleans devastated the Vieux Carré area. The Ursuline Convent was facing imminent destruction as the winds blew the terrible fire towards the Plaza des Armes. An order was given to evacuate the convent. However, at that moment, a nun named Sister Saint Anthony, Marta de Lat, placed a small statue of Our Lady of Prompt Succor on a window seat, and Mother Saint Michelle began to pray aloud, "Our Lady of Prompt Succor, we are lost unless you hasten to our aid." Immediately, the wind shifted direction, blowing the flames away from the convent, allowing for the fire to be extinguished. The Ursuline Convent was one of the few buildings spared from destruction. The second major miracle occurred in 1815, 3 years after the disastrous fire. General Andrew Jackson's 6,000 American troops would face off against 15,000 British soldiers on the plains of Chalmette in the famed Battle of New Orleans. Mother Sainte Marie Olivier du Vauzon was the first American-born superior of the Ursulines in New Orleans, and she held that position during the Battle of New Orleans. Years earlier, following the departure of the majority of the Ursulines in New Orleans to Cuba for fear of the French government, Mother Sainte Olivier managed a day school, a boarding school, and an orphanage with just 11 nuns to do it in the wake of the Louisiana Purchase, which saw the United States, largely a Protestant nation, acquire the territory where they resided. They managed to procure an assurance from Governor Claiborne and President Thomas Jefferson that they could continue to practice their Catholic religion as they had always done, that they could continue teaching their design curriculum to their diverse numbers of students, that they could continue to keep their income and their properties without being taxed, and in addition, they were assured that they would be protected in the event that any foreign nation attempted to wage war on New Orleans. The British General Pakenham had pledged to recapture the North American territories for England by seizing the port of New Orleans, gateway to the entire Mississippi River and the U.S. East and West territories. At the time of the War of 1812, England possessed the largest naval fleet in the world, the most technologically advanced weaponry, and the most highly trained soldiers of their day. On December 23, 1814, Andrew Jackson arrived to defend New Orleans and urged an evacuation of the city. But when the sisters refused to leave, citing the needs of those whom they served, the general appealed to them and Bishop Dubourg to begin gathering the citizens to pray resolutely for a victory. The bishop responded by late at night composing a mandate for public prayers. The urgent request was read at both morning and evening masses on Sunday, December 18, 1814. New Orleans was thought to be a key point of entry to the Mississippi River and a coveted control point for the British. The brutality of the enemy was well known in the mistreatment of women, looting of valuables, theft of treasure, and burning of cities in the earlier battles on the Atlantic coast in the War of 1812, including the torching of Washington, D.C. Jackson pledged to fight to protect the citizens of New Orleans. During the night of January 7th, Andrew Jackson and his relatively small, poorly prepared, and ill-equipped band of soldiers organized their defenses against the large and powerful British army, which would attack the city before dawn. At the same time, many non-military citizens joined the Ursuline sisters in their all-night vigil in their chapel on Chartres Street, imploring Our Lady of Prompt Succor to bring victory to Jackson and the United States, saving the city of New Orleans from British control. Records relate the prayerful posture of the city, saying, "The night of January 7th was spent in prayer before the Blessed Sacrament. Our chapel was continuously thronged with pious ladies, all weeping and praying at the foot of the beautiful statue of Our Lady of Prompt Succor. And there, as a mother, in the midst of her sorrowing children, did Mary listen to the supplications of her devout clients and plead their cause with the heart of her divine Son."

the smoke rising from the battlefield in the plains of Chalmette, and we could hear the report of guns and thunder of cannons. Thick fog covered the battlefield on the morning of January 8th as Bishop de Bourg began the Mass. An account relates that, quote, at the moment of Holy Communion, a courier entered the chapel to announce the glad tidings of the enemy's defeat. The Te Deum was sung with an accent of such lively gratitude that it seemed as if the very vaults of the chapel should open to allow this touching thanksgiving to ascend more freely to the throne of God. Andrew Jackson did not hesitate to publicly acknowledge, quote, divine interposition, as he exclaimed to his army, quote, while by the blessing of heaven directing the valor of the troops, under my command, one of the most brilliant victories in the annals of war was obtained. Subsequently, he made a visit to the convent to personally thank the sisters for their days and nights of prayer, and he made a request in a letter to Bishop de Bourg calling for a gathering of all citizens to give thanks in a, quote, service of public thanksgiving to be performed in a token of the great assistance we have received from the ruler of all events. Jackson and his staff were greeted by Mother Saint-Olivier and the Ursulines. It's recorded in the sisters' annals, quote, the religious in their turn were happy to offer him their felicitations and to be able to contribute to the expense of a banquet, which was given in honor of the illustrious general. On the 200-year anniversary on January 8, 2015, on the feast day of Our Lady of Prompt Succor, the bicentennial Eucharistic celebration of Thanksgiving for the miraculous victory in the Battle of New Orleans at the National Votive Shrine of Our Lady of Prompt Succor was celebrated by Archbishop Gregory M. Amond of New Orleans. This historical commemoration was attended by almost 1,000 Our Lady of Prompt Succor devotees from New Orleans and from around the world, including members of the Ursulines worldwide, other religious congregations and the clergy, state and local government officials. Pope Pius IX authorized the public devotion to the Marian title of Our Lady of Prompt Succor on September 21, 1851, and designated the 8th of January as its feast day of Thanksgiving. Pope Leo XIII granted a canonical coronation to the image through Archbishop Francis Jansons on November 10, 1895. In the solemn coronation of the miraculous statue of Our Lady of Prompt Succor at the Ursuline Convent in New Orleans on November 10, 1895, through his delegate, Archbishop Janson acted on this occasion to issue the decree of His Holiness. It said, ever since the year 1809, as has been reported, the statue of the Blessed Virgin under the title of Our Lady of Prompt Succor has been exposed to the public veneration of the faithful in the Chapel of the Nuns of St. Ursula in the city of New Orleans in the United States of North America, and the graces by which the Blessed Virgin manifested how much she would like being honored with such a title have not been wanting. The Most Reverend Archbishop of New Orleans, moved by these graces and desirous of increasing more and more among the faithful devotion to and confidence in the Mother of God, has lately proclaimed the Blessed Virgin under the title of Our Lady of Prompt Succor as the patroness of all Louisiana. The Virgin Mary is designated as the principal patroness of Louisiana and the Archdiocese of New Orleans, dating back to a 1928 papal bull from the Sacred Congregation of Rites. As I enter the shrine, I am awestruck by the beauty of this hidden gem of a worship space. The centerpiece of the shrine is, of course, the altar, adorned in exquisite white marble. But my eyes are helplessly drawn up to the visual focal point of the entire building, the gilded wooden statue of Our Lady of Prompt Succor, perched high above the altar, elevated on a cylindrical golden pedestal. Her flowing golden robes imply quick action and response to the prayers of the faithful seeking her intercession, and she appropriately and confidently hoists up the Christ child on her shoulder, guiding all viewers to her son. Her left hand displays a globus cruciger, from the Latin for a cross-bearing orb. It is an orb surmounted by a cross that has been a Christian symbol of authority since the Middle Ages, used on coins and iconography, and with a scepter as royal regalia.
The 16th century infant Jesus of Prague statue is perhaps the most famous.

works to display it. The heads of both the Madonna and Child are adorned with gem-encrusted crowns of remarkable beauty and honor, befitting the rare recognition of canonical coronation bestowed on this miraculous statue by the Vatican. She is surrounded by angelic figures playing various instruments of honor and praise of our Heavenly Mother, and she is enveloped by ornate adornments of fleur-de-lis, appropriately the flowery symbol of both the Virgin Mary and the city of New Orleans. There are numerous beautiful stained glass windows that can be viewed on the outside of the main entrance, including artistic representations of St. Joseph with the Christ Child, Jesus astonishing the elders of Israel in the temple, the marriage feast at Cana, Mary receiving the Eucharist from John, the Pietà, the coronation of Mary, Queen of Heaven, and the Assumption. There are several breathtaking stained glass windows adorning the sides of the shrine. Viewing the windows from the rear of the church, the first on the right is a depiction of God's prophecy of the Immaculate Conception to Adam and Eve. Mary is seen crushing the head of the serpent. As related in chapter 24 of Ecclesiastes, the firstborn of all creatures, and symbolized by the closed garden. The windows continue with scenes from the life of Mary, including the birth of Mary, the presentation of Mary in the temple, the Annunciation by the Archangel Gabriel, and the Visitation by Mary's cousin Elizabeth. Also included are scenes of the Nativity and the Presentation of Jesus. Each beautiful image is accompanied by relevant liturgical symbols and quotes from Scripture. If I turn around to view the center over the main entrance, I see a glorious depiction of Our Lady of Prompt Succor. In the lower section, on the left, is Saint Bernard, a Cistercian monk who wrote about Mary and composed the Memorare. On the right is Isaiah, the prophet of Mary and the Nativity. There are three coats of arms, that of Archbishop Shaw, who was there at the time of the shrine's construction, Archbishop Janssens, the archbishop who crowned the Our Lady of Prompt Succor statue in 1895, and Pope Pius XI, the reigning pontiff at the time of the church's construction. Behind the Our Lady of Prompt Succor altar, there resides three vertical windows created at the end of the 1800s by Germany's Royal Bavarian Art Institute. They were brought to the shrine in 1912 by the Ursuline nuns when they moved from Dauphine Street. They feature geometric stylized leaf motif patterns in the form of the cross with diamond shapes in vibrant red, blue, white, and pale green, with accents of amber beads. Two other windows in the academy are the 12x3 stained glass windows that depict St. Ursula, Virgin and Martyr, and Patroness of the Order, and St. Angela Merici, the Foundress of the Ursulines. And now my time at the National Shrine of Our Lady of Prompt Succor has drawn to a close. It's been an eye-opening exploration into this unique city's history and that of our nation. Through it all, seeing the devotion here to the Mother of God has been inspirational. Since the arrival of the statue in New Orleans at the beginning of the 19th century, devotion to Our Lady of Prompt Succor has grown in New Orleans and Louisiana, and has spread through the United States and even beyond. From conversations, letters, contributions, requests for masses of thanksgiving, and similar sources, generations of Ursulines and friends of Our Lady of Prompt Succor have learned about many of the favors granted through the intercession of Our Lady in response to pleas for quick and favorable help. We'll never know them all, but those we know are a source of encouragement and hope to all who count on Our Lady's help.

0: Greetings from Rome. I've been beyond joyful since learning Archbishop Fulton Sheen would be beatified this September 24th. He's been part of my life since I was 12 years old, and I saw him for the first time on a new live television show called Life is Worth Living. In 1952, our family was one of only about a third of U.S. families who owned a television set, and that was up from 1% in 1948. There were only a few shows on TV every day, so once a week it was a privilege to watch a dynamic American archbishop teach the faith in this extraordinary, compelling new way. And Life is Worth Living was, and still is today, indeed compelling. Archbishop Sheen spoke before a live audience without notes or cue cards for 30 minutes, occasionally using a blackboard. He knew how well visuals work. His style was dramatic, intense, and marked by humor, always an endearing trait in a speaker. He treated such a wide range of topics, but always on the surface was his love for Christ, for the faith. I've always had the feeling he really wanted to teach us. At times, I actually forgot he wasn't speaking to just me and my parents. When color TV arrived, Archbishop Sheen's vestments, especially when he flourished his magenta floor-length cape, drew your attention. But his message, delivered with authority and intensity, is what kept you riveted to Life is Worth Living. Really riveted for 30 minutes, one day a week, for years. And now, these many decades later, with all the new technology, this remarkable saintly teacher still comes into our homes and still rivets us with his words. And yes, life is still worth living. Thank you, Archbishop Sheen.
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3: I firmly believe that prayer is communication with God. And if we know that God is a loving Father, why wouldn't we want to talk to God? 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He also wants to know how we're doing and what our needs are. Prayer is communication with God.
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6: One of my favorite saint stories is of the great missionary Saint John de Brebeuf. On one journey, he set out to share the gospel with a Native American tribe he'd never met before, and they wanted none of it. So they told him to wait while they had a meeting to decide if they were going to execute him or not. When they came back to tell him the good news that his life had been spared, they were shocked to find he was taking a nap. Think about that. For all he knew, he was about to be tortured and killed, and he was peaceful enough to doze off. 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This is Chris Stefanik on EWTN Radio.

Hello and welcome to Catagansas Live. I think you're going to really enjoy the next 2 hours. We got Joe Heschmeyer, who I'm going to just start calling him Fancy Joe Heschmeyer because he dresses so fancy these days. Fancy Joe Heschmeyer is here, and we're going to talk prayer. So you got two of the best things out there, Joe Heschmeyer and prayer, combined into one show. Joe Heschmeyer.

0: Of course, the author of many books, including The Eucharist is Really Jesus, The Early Church Was the Catholic Church, Pope Peter Defending the Church's Most Distinctive Doctrine in a Time of Crisis. Welcome, Joe Heschmeyer.
1: It's good to be here. Saying me and prayer in that context, or prayer and me in that context, I'm just reminded of the Gretzky brothers. They have the record for the most goals scored.
0: I know what you're talking about. Yeah, they have the highest number of goals scored by a pair of brothers in NHL history. And, yes, and break exactly. It down for me.
1: There's 2,861 goals between the two of them.
0: Yeah.
1: Wayne scored 2,857 of them, and his brother scored 4.
0: But still, so, he is a record holder.
1: Like, rare in you.
0: Gretzky?
1: I'm the Brent Gretzky.
0: I just wanted to make sure you didn't think you were the Wayne Gretzky here, and prayer was the Brett. A lot of people... actually, prayer is difficult. I don't know if you know this. Is it something that you do?
1: It is.
0: Okay. I just want to make sure that I'm not talking to some kind of phony here.
1: This would be a disastrous couple hours if I was like, I should start doing this.
0: This is a great idea. I should probably start in on this.
1: Pray tell.
0: All right. So the basic theme we're going to have for the 2 hours is, what do people get wrong about prayer? And well, I've got some apologetics questions. You know, people always want to know things like, or not always, but sometimes we get the question like, why should I even pray? God already knows everything. Like, you crazy Christians are so dumb or something. And we'll get to those more, controverted questions. But also, I think when it comes to prayer, there are just many, many, many heartfelt, sincere questions. So I will just start with the what do people get wrong about prayer? If I just come to you and say, Joe Heschmeyer, tell me some things people get wrong about prayer, what comes to mind?
1: There are two things that immediately come to mind. These are both autobiographical. These are things that I got wrong about prayer for a long time, and things which, in speaking to people about prayer, I find that these come up quite a bit. So the first one is the idea that you have to really be in the driver's seat in prayer, and you have to really fill it up with activity.
0: Oh.
1: This is a normal kind of impulse at first, but it's the idea that, okay, if I go and I'm spending an hour at church, maybe in adoration, maybe before the tabernacle, maybe I'm just spending some time at my house, I need to make sure that from front to back, I fill up every moment of that time with some kind of activity. And so I need to be praying the rosary. I need to be, doing this spiritual reading. I need to have like an agenda for what I'm going to do the whole time that I'm there. And that is not how good prayer works. You know, if you were having a friend over to your house, or if you were going to visit the king or something like this, some great personage, and your idea was, okay, I'm going to fill up the entire time and I'm not going to do any listening. I'm not going to let them get a word in edgewise. That would be a, you would not be a good friend. You would not be a good subject of the king.
0: That's a great point.
1: Because you're not actually taking a posture of listening. You're not actually taking this posture of attentiveness. So that's the first error. I think it's very common, because when you're not doing that, it can feel like you're not doing anything, because you're spending time in prayer, maybe focused on a particular scripture passage, or maybe just the idea of Jesus, some moment from the Gospels, maybe a particular thing you have in mind, or maybe you're just sitting there in the presence of God. And this idea that you can just spend time with him and that this also constitutes prayer is really revolutionary for people. I think part of this is a broad human problem we have today in the West, that we are human doers rather than human beings. We don't just exist. We feel like our worth is in our activity. So right. We're constantly doing rather than being. But there's also this specific dimension with prayer. So I'm reminded here of a story that St. John Vianney would tell, where there was, I believe it was a farmer in his parish who would spend hours a day in prayer. And finally he asked a man, what do you do all day? And the man said, I look at him and he looks at me. And that's such a beautiful understanding of prayer, that you're going to look at your Savior and allowing yourself to be seen by him and receiving that. And that's all that it takes. So that's the first, and that is the biggest, in my view, the biggest problem in how we pray. Like, if we learn how to do that, we will grow tremendously in prayer. To that end, I'd actually like to recommend a book

0: that Pope Leo has recommended, called The Practice of the Presence of God by Brother Lawrence of the Resurrection. And it's all about that, learning to just be in the presence of God, no matter where you are. Because even if you're not in front of the tabernacle, even if you're not at Mass, even if you're not in some holy place, God is already looking at you. And so you can look at him in the interior kind of eyes of your soul and allow yourself to be seen by him, and or really to recognize that you're already being seen by him. And that that posture of kind of receptive presence is really the key. You know, if you imagine, like, if you're dating someone, there are times you wanted to spend time with them, or you're married to somebody. They, you know, at first, there's times you wanted to spend time with
1: at
0: them.
1: At first?
0: just kidding.
1: What?
0: I'm not saying it's not true after that, but...
1: Holy smokes. Somebody call Anna.
0: No, she'll back that up. Yeah. No.
1: She probably agrees with that more than you do. Yeah, okay. Yeah. All right, so...
0: There's a time where you want to be with the person. And so you can have that kind of nervous energy of like, I want to make sure that they're entertained or that they're satisfied. So when I do stuff, but it's like at a certain point, we have to learn to stop being Martha and start to learn to be your sister Mary, to just sit at the feet of Jesus and to not feel the need to fill it with activity.
1: Okay, so here's the thing though, because it seems to me the immediate follow-up is, but I don't feel anything when I do that. Like if I sing praise songs, if I'm praying the rosary, there's something that I know is passing between me and God. Otherwise, I'm just kind of sitting there. Like, what are you even talking? Like, I honestly think for a lot of people, it's like, what are you even talking about? Listen to him. Like, what is Joe Heschmeyer on about now?
0: Yeah, this is part of, I think, this deeper problem of our posture, where we don't want to be receptive, and we're looking for something almost transactional out of it. You know, because it can be easy to pray when you have something you're trying to get from God, when you're saying like, okay, I really want God to give me this request, so now I'll spend time in prayer because I want something from him.
1: Yeah, right.
0: Yeah. And this is actually, I think, the second thing people get wrong about prayer, is that it's easy to pray when you have a particular kind of agenda. And so our prayer can become just getting God to greenlight the stuff that we want or to give us the stuff that we want. And I certainly prayed like this for a long time, unaware that this wasn't a very mature prayer, that I would just say like, Lord, please open these doors for me. And he often would. And so I just took it as like, okay, that must be God's will for my life. But that's not good discernment. And it's also not a good way to grow in intimacy with God. So it's true. Sometimes you're going to have moments where you don't have the emotional high, or you don't get the butterflies, you don't get the incredible consolation. And the truth is, it doesn't matter. If you want to be a good parent or a good spouse, there are going to be times where you make space for the other person. And maybe you listen to a very poorly told story about what they did at school that day. And, you know, you're just thinking this story could have been a third this length. And many of these details are completely irrelevant. Doesn't matter, right? Maybe you're not like, hey, you know, you listen to the whole story and you're like, well, I don't know. I think the Marvel universe was better than this. Who cares? You know, like, of course. That's not why you're doing it. You know, you're not there just for like the emotional high you get from being in relationship with your kids or your spouse or when a friend wants to unburden their soul with you. A lot of what it is to live the Christian life is learning how to give people your undivided attention with a spirit of patience and a spirit of charity. And that precisely in doing that, even if you don't notice it at the time, that is the sort of thing that is transformative, not just for them, but it will also make you better. Well, similarly, in relation with God, maybe it isn't like thrilling and fun every time, but the more you build up those muscles, the more you will be utterly transformed by this. Can I actually give another recommendation here? This is a short, it's a 12-page PDF, and it really depends on the page size.
1: That's exactly my book size. So yes, exactly. Please. Are there pictures?
0: Not in this version, okay. But I'm sure someone could come up with something. Well, and you're going to like it because it mentioned Saint Joan of Arc.
1: Oh, okay, good.
0: Simone, it's Bay, I think it's actually how it's pronounced in Alsatian, but it's W-E-I-L, has an essay called Reflections on the Right Use of School Studies with a View to the Love of God. Now, that is a terrible title. It is actually much better than the title would suggest. Oh, you know what? I don't think I'm right about that. I'm not sure if Joan of Arc is mentioned in that one. She mentions her elsewhere. But anyway, the thing that she's drawing together is study and prayer and kind of relational charity, if you want to call it that. And she makes the argument that the quality of the attention that we show to God counts for much in the quality of the prayer. That if we give God our undivided attention, that is the key to prayer. And she says warmth of heart cannot make up for it. So there are going to be times where prayer is very easy because, you know, you've got something you really want to tell them about, or you're just having a lot of spiritual constellations, and so you just find it super easy to remain in that place of prayer. And then there are going to be other times where you have 1,000 distractions. Maybe you're anxious about something. Maybe you're in a room that's too hot, or you didn't get enough rest, or you're being pestered constantly by other people making demands on your time. And you know, God has called me to spend this time with him in prayer. And so you power through during that. Or maybe you just have a lot of distractions going on. In those moments, the more we can give ourselves over in this high quality attention, the better the prayer is. This is, in a real way, the measure of the worth of prayer. And this is what you'll find repeatedly in spiritual authors, that the prayer that is easy and fun may not actually be the prayer that you need as much as the prayer where you continue to give yourself back to God in these moments of distraction. That even if you find yourself surrounded by 1,000 distractions, if you've turned yourself back to God 1,001 times, that might count more than the prayer where you just had the perfect image of, you know, this moment in the Gospels, and you just stayed with it for an hour, and it was beautiful. It was like watching The Chosen, and it was great and recreational. That's maybe not the kind of prayer that God most wants for you. Joe, so I mentioned, sorry, go ahead.
1: No, you go. I was going to interrupt you. I apologize. Go ahead.
0: No. Okay. Well, I was just going to say, well, the same thing is true in study, she argues, that sticking with a thing and learning how to study is often the thing you need more than just picking up something and being naturally good at it. So I was very bad at studying. When I was in law school, I had to learn to study because I'd been able to kind of coast throughout grade school, high school, and even college. It was often things I enjoyed reading, so I didn't have to really practice any kind of discipline around studying. I didn't have to, you know, I retained the information pretty easily, or it was things that I already knew about. And so I didn't have to learn the faculty to study. And so then I got into an actual difficult subject. It was hard because I had to learn how to do this thing for the first time. Well, similarly, she suggests that St. John Vianney is this great confessor because he has learned how to study and be attentive, and that this allows him to be attentive to the voice of God in prayer and allows him to be attentive to the person in the confessional, because frequently both God and the person that we're encountering don't just give us everything we want right away in the way that we want it. So we have to persevere. We have to be attentive. We have to listen. And that if you've never learned to do this, that you're actually at a great disadvantage. And so she suggests that it's actually really a gift, even to have something that's a little bit over your head that you struggle with, where you're forced to just be diligent, to persevere, and to be attentive in this way, which I think is a beautiful insight that it's okay if you don't feel like you got anything out of it. You might be building up muscles that will help you tremendously, both in your relationship with God and in your relationship with other people.
1: Joe, what you're saying is really striking me, and we have to take a break, so I have to stop paying attention to you for a minute. But the it seems to me that the primary problem of the modern mind is attention. This is the primary problem that we have.
0: And what were you saying?
1: That is so dumb. Why do I try talking with you?
0: In all seriousness, you're absolutely right. The absolute poverty of attention that we have.
1: Don't try to go back to me after you've hurt me like that. So listen, I'll tell you what. On the other side, I've got a million questions for you about prayer, but I want to spend a little more time on this because it really feels to me like you've hit something. I think this might be your next book, Joe. Here's the funny thing, too. Edgar brought his son Emiliano into the studio. So while we were having that conversation, no one in the booth was paying any attention to us. Like, not even, they have no idea what we just talked about.

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0: Welcome back, Catholic Answers Live. Joe Heschmeyer, our guest. What People Get Wrong About Prayer, our topic. And the top two, seemed to me, Joe, if I were to summarize how you approach this from the beginning, the first is maybe people do too much. They try to fill it all up. And two is related to it, but not the exact same thing, is people don't attend to God. They don't pay attention to God.
10: Yes.
0: As a matter of fact, I think there's something about paying attention to how well you're doing in prayer. Like, am I doing this right? I'm going to, you know what, since we're talking about prayer, I'm going to describe to you my morning prayer right now.
10: Okay.
0: Because I am committed to, I don't check my phone until after I have finished my morning prayer. So I spend the entire morning prayer saying my prayers and going, I wonder what's on my phone. I got to get to my phone. I'm the worst prayer. I feel like I'm not attentive because I've made this rule, basically, which I actually think is a good rule. I think I have settled on a good rule of morning prayer. God comes first. That's basically the theory of it. But then I'm so bad at it that I realize so I got through the prayers. I don't think I paid any attention to God during that. I was just like, can't wait to get through this and find out what's going on out there in the world. Like, and nothing's ever going on that's like, I mean, you know, sometimes you wake up in the morning, there's some big news, but mostly it's just like the same thing again. So I wonder if almost the idea of being attentive to prayer and how am I doing with it, is a way of not being, or hampers my ability to actually be attentive to God.
10: Yeah, I think that's true. You can start to focus too much on how's it going. And this is, I mean, that's kind of a universal problem, isn't it? There's all sorts of things that get that way. You can have a relationship that you sabotage because the whole time you're thinking about how the relationship is going. You know, you're starting to obsess about the relationship, and you end up making it more complicated than it needs to be.
0: Does he really like me? Does God really like me?
10: Exactly.
0: I wonder if God, he hasn't texted. Yes, I'm that way with God. Yes, that's exactly how I am. Yeah, good point.
10: I'm this way with dancing. Like, I am terribly unrhythmic as a dancer, but I start to get in my head to think about how the dancing is going.
0: Oh, yeah.
10: Which, you can't imagine anything that takes you more out of just being there in the moment than kind of overanalyzing the situation.
0: This is like prayer. I'm glad you used the analogy, because people say, and by people I mean women, just let go and let yourself dance. You know, don't think of any. No, that's not going to happen. That's never. That's literally never going to happen. I know how ridiculous I look.
10: Exactly.
0: This is excruciating. I want it to be over. You do you, but don't tell me to let go. But then but if you use that as the analogy for prayer, then there is a point at which stop obsessing on, am I getting the steps right? But I don't know.

0: Oh, that I'm there.
1: So I think both you and the women that you're responding to are right.
0: That on the women hand, that I'm referring to is my wife. Okay, like
1: yeah, fair enough.
0: Like the women is one lady who won't stop bugging me about dancing. Yeah. Okay. Go ahead.
1: Of course, this is true. Like, you should get out of your own head. You should get out of your own way, and you should allow yourself just to experience the thing rather than thinking about experiencing the thing. And so the more you're overanalyzing how the prayer is going, the more you're thinking about your own activity rather than allowing yourself to just be in relation with God. I've had this happen in conversation with people where they're telling me something that's maybe it's heavy or it's emotionally important. And I start thinking like, okay, I want to make sure I'm paying good attention to them. I want to, and then I realize like, yeah, I'm just having this internal dialogue about being attentive
0: right,
1: rather than actually being attentive. Like, what is going on here? So it's easy to say, get out of your head on it. It's very difficult to actually do it. So I'd just say, barring getting out of your head, be patient with it and recognize that this is a sign of your own weakness. And here's the beautiful thing. One of the things that we learn in prayer is that God is God and that we are not. And so every time our foolishness and our stupidity gets in the way, where we trip over our own feet as we try to pray, we can turn that to God as a little offering of our recognition that he is who is and we aren't. And that can be this really helpful thing for becoming the kind of creatures we're meant to be, ones who are small and who are aware of our smallness. And for that reason can be used for great things. Like, that is what God wants to do with us. And the more that we can get out of our own way on that, the better it'll go. And part of getting out of our own way may be just realizing how often we get in the way, how often we overanalyze and overstrategize and try to control things we can't control, and just seeing how futile it is, so that we can have the kind of faith and the courage to say, okay, God, you do this, because I keep trying to do it and I'm trying not to try. Yeah. And I need you to just take control.
0: So if the heart of prayer, if Simone, you said vey. I've always,
1: it's like a VB kind of, it's a German W, but it's Alsatian. I mean, it's not the point.
0: You and I are not.
1: It's like vey, yeah, vey,
0: but,
1: or vey.
0: Her piece is the essence of the piece, I guess, from what you said, I'm gathering, is that the heart of the whole thing is attention. That the point of this whole thing is attention. And but if when we begin in the life of prayer, we don't know what or who we're paying attention to. I don't know where this attention is supposed to settle. Nothing much seems to be happening. So what exactly am I attending to? It would suggest that what you're saying is, I can get better at prayer. It's not just a spontaneous thing. That this is like any other skill almost. You're almost telling me it's a skill.
1: Yeah. So, and we'll probably talk about this more maybe after, I know there's a break coming up. So I want to tee up a subject that is probably going to take a little longer to unpack. But when the Catechism talks about prayer, it talks about three types of prayer. And the basic thing to know now is that at the starting level, you are doing more. You are more in the driver's seat. You're doing the kind of things you're capable of doing as you get kind of acquainted with this. And this isn't of itself bad. You can learn how to meditate in prayer. And there's a lot of activity, but as you ascend in prayer, as you go deeper or go upwards in prayer, whichever way you want to describe that, you come to take more of a receptive posture in prayer, where you're listening to the still, quiet voice of God. You're allowing yourself to be free of all of the distractions. Sometimes that is just literally getting physically away from the distractions. Other times, it's creating that sense of interior peace, because maybe the storms aren't out there. Maybe the storms are inside. And trying to find the cave to go and listen to the still small voice of God away from the storm, away from, you know, the roaring wind and all of the chaos that may be around and within you, to allow that place to be with God. And yeah, maybe he doesn't speak to you right away, but still creating that space for him is incredibly important, and you will be so much better off for it. Because you mentioned Simone Bay, she talks about this in terms of the attention that's necessary to pray well. and that we want to build up that faculty of attention so that we can be right there for whatever God wants to tell us. We're not tuned out. We're not unable to listen to what he has for us.
0: Joe Heschmeyer, our guest, What People Get Wrong About Prayer, our topic today. 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
3: We pray because we want to come into union with God. 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Pray to God. Lift your praises high to God and present to him every supplication that you might find the grace you need for the present moment that he presents to you. Everything good comes from prayer, says Mother Teresa of Calcutta, and so it is true.
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5: Family, a prayer that we pray together is a powerful prayer. So please pray together with me, our EWTN family prayer. Today we pray for those with mental illness. Lord Jesus Christ, suffering servant, we trust in you. 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We pray for those who share in this through mental illness. 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Assist those who care for them, giving them patience and hope. Prepare for all of them, Lord, a crown of glory. Amen.
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0: Welcome back. Catholic Answers Live. Talking with Joe Heschmeyer. Joe is a shameless papist. You can find out at Shameless Popery what's on his mind every week. And thousands and thousands and thousands of people do. And one of the fun things here is that people call and tell us how much it has meant to them. So I think you will enjoy Shameless Popery. You can check it out wherever you get your podcasts. Or you can go to Joe's YouTube channel and check it out there. You can also become a sponsor or a patron at Patreon and support the work that Joe does. Really reaching many, many people. One of the exciting things I find about when I hear people telling me about how much Shameless Popery has meant to them is it's often young people. And I think all of us, my age, all of us in these generations that have seen a kind of loss, a terrible loss of even basic engagement with Christianity, basic understanding of Christianity, love to see young people become engaged and feel invited to the person of Jesus and to his church. You can find all that, Shameless Popery. Do check it out. You teased, Joe, before we went to the break. I don't know if you meant to tease it, but it felt like a tease. So I'm going to ask you about the three types of prayer. You said,
1: yeah.
0: If I look in the catechism, it's going to tell me there's three types of prayer. Well, I should probably know those. If I'm going to ask you what people get wrong about prayer, what are the three types of prayer?
1: They are in this order: vocal prayer, meditative prayer, and contemplative prayer. And you'll find different authors who sometimes divide those up slightly differently, or there can be different ways of sort of thinking about where we draw those lines, or ways where maybe it's not divided up into three types. But here's the basic things you should know. This is how the Catechism does it. I think it's fantastic. The first way most of us learn to pray is vocal prayer. And when the disciples ask Jesus how to pray in Luke 11 and in Matthew 6, he gives them a vocal prayer. He gives them the Our Father. So the fact that it is the most basic form of prayer is not a knock against it. The Catechism is very clear in paragraph 2704 that because it's external and it's so thorough.

0: early human, vocal prayer is the form of prayer most readily accessible to groups. So if you've got a group of people together and you want to pray together, you're probably going to be doing vocal prayer together. So it allows you to pray as a family or as a church or as a group. So vocal prayer is really important. But we can think of it kind of in those contexts. But the Catechism is very clear. 2704 continues. Even interior prayer, however, cannot neglect vocal prayer. Prayer is internalized to the extent that we become aware of him to whom we speak. Thus, vocal prayer becomes an initial form of contemplative prayer. So the height of prayer, the Catechism is very clear, is contemplative prayer, where we contemplate God. We are with him, and we recognize that we're with him and that he is with us. But talking to him is precisely one of the ways we can grow in that awareness. And so it's the sort of thing that is an important starter for prayer, both as beginning to pray in your life, but often even if you are, you know, going to do a holy hour or going to spend some time in prayer, frequently some kind of vocal prayer where you acknowledge God explicitly, saying words out loud or saying words internally to God, that's how it kind of begins. So that's the first kind of prayer. It's maybe the most self-explanatory. The second is meditation. And meditative prayer can be confusing. I think because many of us hear the word meditation, we're imagining something very Eastern, like yoga or something. But meditation is using the mind to engage in the kind of contemplation of God. So here, it's not about using your mouth, not about, you know, using your speech, but it is about allowing the mind to go to God. So there's still, you're still in the driver's seat, but you're a little less in the driver's seat, because frequently in this step of prayer, something else is helping us along the way. So in prayer of 2705, when it switches to the second type of prayer, meditation, it says we're often helped here by books. So it talks about scripture, particularly the gospel, as well as holy icons, liturgical texts of the day, the writings of the church fathers or spiritual fathers, works of spirituality. Then it also says the great book of creation and that of history, the page on which the today of God is written. That maybe the thing that you're contemplating is not, here's the, you know, writings from the church father for today, in, you know, if you're doing office of readings or something. Maybe he's just looking out over the creation that God has given us and pondering the majesty that is God. Now, as kind of a spoiler for those listening, this is a pre-recorded episode. And I mentioned that because last night was a lunar eclipse, and it was this great time to go out in perfect weather at like 11 at night and just take in the night sky and this incredible, you know, celestial phenomenon, and to just ponder the goodness of God. And that is this perennial human activity. That's what meditation is properly oriented towards. So that's the second level of prayer. Are you with me so far, Si?
1: Yeah, that feels pretty good, though. Like, as you were saying it, I was like, how is this not the third level of prayer? Like, this is, you know, like, I think most people would be like, yeah, if I can get there, I'd be great.
0: Yeah, and for many of us, that is great, frankly, where we're no longer just giving God the laundry list of demands that we have or the laundry list of requests that we have, but we're actually stopping to meditate on what he's done. And this is actually a little tricky in English, because meditate on and contemplate on are such close synonyms that the difference between meditative prayer and contemplative prayer can be very confusing. It's actually more confusing because when the Catechism goes to talk about contemplative prayer, it quotes Saint Teresa, who describes contemplative prayer, but oratio mental is the term that she used, which is like
1: mental prayer.
0: Yeah, it's like that sounds like meditation.
1: Yeah.
0: So what is this? Well, she says oratio mental is, in my opinion, nothing else than a close sharing between friends. It means taking time frequently to be alone with him who we know loves us. Contemplative prayer, the Catechism goes on in 2709, says it seeks him whom my soul loves. It is Jesus and in him the Father. We seek him because to desire him is always the beginning of love. So in this inner prayer, we can still meditate, but our attention is fixed on the Lord himself. So rather than just thinking about the good gifts that God has given us, we're able to see through the gifts to the giver of the gifts. So imagine, again, like a romantic relationship. It's your anniversary and you're, you know, your wife or your husband gives

0: you some incredible gift. Now, the first step of that is going to be like, wow, this was a tremendously thought. This is exactly what I wanted. This was exactly what I needed. But then you should be saying, wow, this person knows me so well. And wow, they love me so tremendously. And then you should go to just like the contemplation and appreciation of them. Mm. That you're not stuck at that stage of just like, cool, this person gave me good stuff.
1: Mm-hmm.
0: But no, the appreciation of the other as the other, rather than just what they can do for you, but who they actually are in themselves. That is that step that so often we fall short of. And when we fall short of that, we can subtly use other people as its rather than thous, to use Martin Buber's distinction, that we treat them as almost objects that we can extract some good out of. Even if we're appreciative, even if we're thankful for the thing that they're doing, we're still thinking of them as these, you know, sources from which we can get good things, and maybe fail to think about, oh, wow, there's this entire inner life to this person. There's so much going on. What a blessing they are. Well, the same is true in our relationship with God, that when we look at all of the things that he's already given us, when we look at all of the ways he's already spoken to us, we can delight in those things, and we're right to delight in those things. But we need to go further and not settle for just the gifts, but to get to the giver of the gifts and then be with him and just appreciate him and spend that time attentive to him, listening to whatever he has for us, and just basking in his presence.
1: So I suppose people are like, well, how do I get there? And that's the it's funny because how do I get to the part where prayer is not all about me? Like, the question is all about you. Like,
0: right. So how can I produce this good?
1: Yeah.
0: It's a good thing to want.
1: it's best not to treat the other person as a thing who you just use. Okay. How can I get that? Okay.
0: can God give me that? Demand God.
1: Give me that, God. Like,
0: but honestly, that's actually how you do it. As ironic as that is, as funny as that is, you have to go through the lower forms of prayer. I mean, he can give you the supernatural grace where you're just able to contemplate naturally, supernaturally. But that's not most of us. The disciples have to say, teach us how to pray. And you have to actually beg those things of God. And then you beg them from God. And then hopefully you start to appreciate, like, wow, God is actually giving me some spiritual growth here. And that is itself a gift that I can meditate on and be appreciative for. This is kind of the happy inverse. You know, we talked before the break about tripping over your own feet because you start to see your own inadequacies. But as you grow in prayer, you can become aware of all of the gifts that God is giving you and the ways that he's drawing you into a deeper life of prayer. Now, there's one other step here that is very helpful. And I'm getting this from St. Francis de Sales in his Introduction to the Devout Life. He brackets off a prayer that you're required to do. So if you're a priest, you're required to do Liturgy of the Hours. But for everyone else, he says, when you're doing vocal prayer or you're doing meditative prayer, if you find yourself invited into contemplation, stop what you're doing and go there. So maybe you have this resolution where you're like, okay, I'm going to pray the rosary every day, or I'm going to, you know, do 15 minutes of spiritual reading every day, or whatever it is. Those are all great. But if in the process of doing that, you feel that tug to just sit with the thing and spend time with it, don't worry about whether you check all the boxes off of your list, because something even better is happening here.
1: Really?
0: Yeah.
1: And that's Francis de Sales. He's considered the great, at least in the last 1,000 years, the great teacher of the spiritual life.
0: He's a tremendous spiritual director, and he's so incredibly practical. And so he's very clear about this. This isn't some like liberal, you know, hey, do whatever you want. No, this is an actual invitation. I mean, again, put it in a human relation context. You've got plans for the perfect date, and then you're going to take your wife out, and she just says, I just want to spend time with you. You could be like, well, sorry, honey, I've got reservations. Get in the car. we're going to go watch a movie. We're going to shut up next to each other for 2 hours. No, you, if you're wise, you're going to say, okay,
1: wow,
0: scrap the reservation, scrap the movie tickets. Something more important has come up. And that's how you do it.
1: I got to tell you, though.

0: That brings me to a question I've got that I was going to ask you later, but I'm going to get to it when we come back from the break, which because it does seem to me that there is a way, because the theme of the show is what people get wrong about prayer.
1: Yeah.
0: It seems to me that people get to a certain point of meditation and go, I don't need the church anymore. I don't need the rosary anymore. I find God in nature, or I find God walking along the beach. Do you see what I'm saying? So
1: I do see
0: I
1: what you
0: think there's
1: mean.
0: a,
1: This is a kind of contemplative supremacy, if you want to put it that way,
0: yeah.
1: That treats these other forms of God-given prayer as hurdles or barriers rather than as integral parts of the spiritual life.
0: Well, let's talk about that when we come back. Maybe is that a mistake? Is it a mistake to treat the what we might call the more introductory or lower forms of prayer as obsolete and just let go of all that religion and move into something better? We'll ask Joe about that right after this.
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0: Welcome back to Catholic Answers Live. Joe Heschmeyer, our guest. What people get wrong about prayer. I'm very glad we decided to do this with you, Joe. I'm learning a great deal about prayer and also reviewing a great deal about prayer. I think both of those are important because you can go, oh yeah, I had forgotten that the church encourages that or that. So it's both to review it and to learn new stuff is very, very helpful. You took the last segment to take us through the three types of prayer: vocal prayer, mm-hmm. meditative prayer, and contemplative prayer. And now you see, as a good modern person, I think I'm going to make progress, and it's all about progress. And so I'll leave behind vocal prayer and maybe even meditative prayer. But I think a lot of people would be happy just to stay at meditative prayer. So I want to. Is it a mistake? The person who says, oh, look, I guess I know that you're going to say yes, but I'm going to ask the question anyways. Is it a mistake, the person who says, look, I don't need to go into a church. I don't need to go to Mass. I get everything I need. I sit on the beach on Sunday morning. I watch the sunrise over the waves, and I feel the presence of God. I'm grateful to God for all the gifts. So in other words, leaving behind the vocal prayer, the kind of rote, and I don't mean that as a negative thing, but you know, there is an actual rite of the Mass, so it is rote. So the idea that I don't need all that, I've achieved, I'm in the higher levels now, Joe. I don't need that stuff. What's the mistake there?
1: There's really two mistakes that I want to separately draw out. One is not giving pride of place to vocal prayer, or not giving it, I guess I should say, the place that it deserves. It's not at the top, but it is a very important part of your spiritual diet. The other is, in some ways, even more serious, cutting out the life of the church and the liturgical life, because the Eucharistic liturgy actually is the source and summit of the Christian faith, including Christian prayer. This is the highest form of prayer, and it involves all of these things. Like a well prayed Mass has elements of vocal prayer, elements of meditation where you're listening to the readings, elements of contemplation where you are just being there. You know, think especially after you've received communion and you're simply being there with our Lord in this incredible intimate moment where they're

0: asking for things. And so a lot of the way that prayer is described is precisely teaching us to ask for good things. Because in that act of asking, we come to experience God as Father in this deep way. And even if you have this tremendously vibrant relationship with the Father, you don't stop treating him as Father. You don't stop asking him for good gifts because you should want good gifts. So on the one hand, the person who says that, who just like, well, I can just have contemplative prayer anywhere. Why do I need to go to church, or why do I need vocal prayer, any of those things? They might be tapping into something real, which is maybe they are really skilled in prayer, or maybe they've been given tremendous graces in prayer. But as the Catechism points out, we are called to pray always. St. Paul says that. But in this is paragraph 2697, we cannot pray at all times if we do not pray at specific times, consciously willing it. That if your idea is just, well, I'm going to just experience God wherever I experience him today, it's good to be attentive to the presence of God wherever you experience him. But if you're going to actually grow with that, it's important that you also say, but I'm going to set aside this time for prayer to God. And within that, it's often very helpful to have vocal prayer as part of that. And the Catechism is very clear that this responds to a requirement of our human nature, but also a divine requirement. And the reason it says that is we're body and soul. And so we need to be able to express and translate our feelings, to be able to give God all of ourselves. We have to know what is going on within us and then give that to God. And so part of the way that we worship God is giving him all of ourselves. If we're not conscious of what's going on within ourselves, we stop short of being able to do that. And so vocal prayer, we highlight the needs that we have in our own life and we take them to God, is one of the ways that we give him all of ourselves. So it's actually this very important part of how we worship God and of how we pray. Now, I want to talk about the Eucharistic part, but I wanted to kind of kick it back to you first, Si, and see, I don't know, does that make sense? What would you say to that?
1: It makes a kind of practical sense to me, especially that I guess the hyper-individualism that we live in is a temptation, really. And I guess what I mean by a practical sense, I have felt like being part of the Catholic Answers community has kept me on the straight and narrow many times when I could have wandered into being angry about something in the church or being self-satisfied or self-right. You know, there's people here, but being part of my parish community has kept me anchored to reality in a way as well. So do you see what I'm saying? That
0: I do.
1: I identify with it practically as important not to let go of the church, I guess.
0: And the person who finds that their perceived growth in prayer is taking them away from the church and taking them away from their neighbor, that is actually a red flag that they're doing prayer wrong.
1: Right. That, yes, that makes sense to me. Yeah.
0: That the true growth towards God is also a growth towards neighbor. Now, it's growth towards neighbor in a particular way. It doesn't mean you're like obsessed with the crowd. Maybe there are people you actually have to kind of cut out of your life because they're really unhealthy for your spiritual growth. I'm not saying that. But if you find that you are just no longer drawn to your neighbor, or even more importantly, no longer drawn towards worshiping with the church in the Eucharist, that's a red flag. Something has gone terribly awry. And again, the Catechism has sound counsel on this. This is 2698. The tradition of the church proposes to the faithful certain rhythms of praying intended to nourish continual prayer. Some are daily, such as morning and evening prayer, grace before and after meals, the liturgy of the hours. Sundays centered on the Eucharist are kept holy primarily by prayer. The cycle of the liturgical year and its great feasts are also basic rhythms of the Christian's life of prayer. So if you find yourself out of that rhythm, this isn't like a huge thing, but something is missing. Like, I don't want to, you know, make people alarmed that like, oh no, things are actually going really well for me and it happens to be Lent. I'm not saying that. Yeah. But there is a way in which we are called to pray, not simply individually, but together. And, you know, as I said before, one of the reasons that vocal prayer is a gift is because it allows us to pray in common. And that how we pray and how we live are closely wrapped up together. So this spiritual battle.

0: battle of prayer, and it is a spiritual battle, 27:25 talks about that explicitly. It's not always easy to pray. Mm-hmm. And so other people might need your prayers along with them, and you might need their prayers. Maybe you need them more than you realize. I think one of the dangers we have in prayer, we were talking about dangers in prayer before, is imagining we're a little further along than we really are. And one of the things that can kind of check that, you know, because I'll have people who where, you know, their prayer life is really dry and they think they're going through the dark night of the soul. And in reality, they just are staying up till 2 playing Call of Duty or whatever kids play these days. And they're just exhausted and they're distracted. And so, yes, of course, their prayer life is dry. But it's not because they've got these great heights of sanctity. It's because of it's a much more basic kind of struggle. In the same way that, you know, you might have two students who are bored in class, one because the material is way beneath them and one because the material is way above them. But those might be the same symptom, but for opposite reasons.
1: Well, similarly, what a great insight. Yeah, with prayer, you know, then. Like, have you achieved such great heights that's why you're not connecting with the mass, for example? Or are you still in a kind of spiritual depth where you don't get your own dependence on others, particularly God?
0: Right, because the saints were tremendously nourished by the Mass. They were tremendously nourished by vocal prayer and meditative prayer as well as contemplative prayer. And so if your spiritual life looks radically different than that, I think the two possibilities are either there's a new kind of saint we've never heard of before, or you've taken a different path.
1: Yeah. Not only am I a saint, I'm a whole new kind of saint. No one's ever seen anything like me. If you start thinking that way, I can guarantee you are in spiritual trouble. And I think that the solution might be prayer. Joe Heschmeyer is our guest. I've got a million more questions. I do want to say, though, in the second hour, Joe, I'm going to ask you some more basic questions that are more apologetic about prayer. We'll go whichever direction you want. But I do think, like, some of the things, for example, one of that I think I alluded to it, but I never asked you directly the question that Christians get from non-Christians, or that religious people, probably Hindus get this from non-Hindus, is why pray if God already knows everything? How about this one? Why pray to a God who you can't change? I mean, you Christians a good Hindu philosopher will teach the same thing. God's not changeable. So if God's impassible and unchangeable and eternally the same, what do you think your prayer is accomplishing? So I'm going to get...
0: And if you did change God's will, why would that be a good thing?
1: Yeah, so right.
0: Yeah, well, those are great questions.
1: That's a really good point. Why would conforming God's will to my will be an improvement in the universe in any way? So I want to get to some of the justification questions about prayer. I feel like we've done something else this first hour. Joe Heschmeyer is our guest. It's Catholic Answers Live. We'll take a very quick break and get to some of that about prayer after this.

0: This is Father John Bonavita Cola. 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So it's critical that in every area we can have Catholic radio and that we as Catholics will continue to support this great work and for bringing the message of the gospel, the message of our beautiful Catholic faith to everyone.
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3: Today, you don't think you have any sin. 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They're considered vehicles of pleasure and trash. 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They're half-dressed. If they're half-dressed, they'd be happy. They'd be well-dressed if they were half-dressed. And you consider that something wonderful? You don't even know when you're being insulted. That's what's so bad.
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7: Family, a prayer that we pray together is a powerful prayer. 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Heavenly Father, we worship You. You love the thought of each one of us and wanted us to exist, and so You created us. 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
10: Archbishop Fulton J. Sheen was one of the most influential voices of the 20th century. Yet today, few seem to understand or remember the tremendous impact he made on our nation and in our world. His writings and his teachings have helped to change untold millions of lives. In fact, Mother Teresa of Calcutta carried one of his books with her wherever she went, and Pope John Paul II learned to speak the English language by listening to recordings of Archbishop Sheen's programs. Well, today, those two live on in our collective memories, and so should the man they both loved and respected, Archbishop Fulton J. Sheen.

0: It was a privilege to know a man who was so close to God.
1: He was an unparalleled evangelist and preacher who made God's word as vivid and as credible and as convincing as anybody ever has.
2: It was always a joy to be with, and when I was in his presence, there was always an aura about the man. I felt that I was closer to heaven than maybe I will ever be.
3: He was the voice of God in America.
4: I want him to think of him as a very holy, saintly man. Kind of tears me up, because that's what he was.
5: There was something unique about what he said, and something very convincing, because a lot of the other voices have kind of gone into the darkness, but his still rings true.
6: He had tremendous impact on Catholics in this country, and frankly, there hasn't been anyone to equal him since.
7: It was his genius for teaching and preaching, his charisma, that made popes want to talk to him. Where it came from, I guess it's the Lord.
8: It was like Jesus who walked, who traveled, who went out and preached. He went to the people. That's what Archbishop Sheen did, and that's what he inspires me to do.
9: Archbishop Sheen has really impacted my whole view on having God first in my life and by loving him first.
10: In many ways, he's changed my life, and the fact that he can still touch people's lives and change their lives is awesome.

0: May 8th. In the year 1895, Peter John Sheen was born in El Paso, Illinois, in a tiny apartment above his parents' hardware store.
1: He was born Peter. He was a colicky baby, and his grandparents, the Fultons, used to wheel him all the time. And he got to be known as Fulton's child, and that's how he got to be called Fulton.
0: His mother, Delia, instilled in Peter a strong sense of right and wrong.
2: But I can remember when I was a boy, I said, "Mother, here's the geranium." She said, "Where did you get it?" I said, "Madden's grocery store." "How much did you pay for it?" I said, "Nothing." "Did Mr. Madden give it to you?" "No." "Did you steal it?" "Yes." I think the geranium was marked either 5 or 10 cents for that tin can. She said, "You go to your piggy bank, shake a quarter out of it, and go back and give the quarter to Mr. Madden." "Well," I said, it isn't worth a quarter. "It's worth only a dime." "Well," she said, "this is to teach you not to steal any geraniums." "Well, do you know that on account of that 15-cent overcharge, I've never stolen a geranium since?"
0: Fulton's father, Newt, was an inventor, a shop owner, and a farmer. Every summer, Fulton and his three brothers worked the family farm.
1: He was a reader, and, you know, so he wasn't too interested in the farming aspect of things.
0: Watching the boys at work one day, a neighbor told Fulton's father, "Newt, that oldest boy of yours won't ever amount to anything. He's always got his nose in a book." When Fulton was 5, his family moved to Peoria, Illinois, where he achieved early success at St. Mary's Cathedral School.
3: Even as a young man, he was beginning to respond to those calls to conversion. He was responding even as an altar server at St. Mary's Cathedral. When he was just a young boy, 7 or 8 years old, he was serving for the great Archbishop John Lancaster Spalding, the founder of the Diocese of Peoria, one of the founders of the Catholic University of America, a truly historical figure, an imposing man. I've never seen a photograph of Spalding where he smiled. He just looks like one of those very stern, late 19th century bishops. So here's this 8-year-old young farm kid that's just moved into the city, and he's serving Mass for this great archbishop one morning. And whether he stepped on his cassock cam or tripped over the steps of the cathedral, the wine cruet smashes on the floor.
4: He used to say later on in his talks, he says, "Nothing sounds as loud as a glass cruet shattering on a marble floor in a cathedral in the presence of a bishop."
3: They get through Mass. Mass is ended. Sheen's waiting in the sacristy for the bishop, figuring going to get the screaming of his life. Instead, whatever this inspiration was, Archbishop comes over to him, puts his hand on his shoulder, and says, "Young man, when you get big, where are you going to go to school?" Well, the high school just down the street was named Spalding Institute. So Sheen, without missing a beat, says, "I'm going to Spalding Institute."
4: But the bishop said to him, "No, I don't mean that." He said, "You go home and you tell your parents that when you get big, you are going to go to the University of Louvain in Belgium, as I did, and you will be a bishop, as I am."
3: Where this prophecy came from, God only knows. But the truth is, Sheen did eventually go on to study at Louvain, became one of the most highly decorated scholars out of Louvain University, and what in fact became a bishop and an archbishop, just like Bishop Spalding.
0: Fulton did go to Spalding Institute, and he graduated at the top of his class, an achievement he would duplicate often in the years to come. Feeling a strong calling to the priesthood, he was advised to attend St. Viator's College in Bourbonnais, Illinois, where he would eventually make a name for himself as a scholar and debater.
5: When he was in college, the moderator of the debating team said that he would have to work on his voice, on his elocution. And so he said he used to stand in front of a mirror and actually practice. And so that was wonderful that he did that, because that made him the outstanding speaker that he was.
0: After St. Viator's came St. Paul's Seminary in Minnesota, where he continued his studies until 1919, when on September 20th, Fulton Sheen was ordained as Father Sheen by Bishop Edmund Dunn. The ceremony was held in Peoria at St. Mary's Cathedral, where Father Fulton had been a clumsy altar boy 20 years before. Upon becoming a priest, Fulton committed himself to a daily discipline that he would continue for the rest of his life, to spend 1 hour every day in prayer before the Eucharist.
6: And it was just so beautiful to see him go into the chapel and be on his knees and talk to the Lord. And everyone, of course, didn't want to disturb him, but I don't think they would disturb him. I think that he was caught up in a relationship with the Lord that all of us wish that we had.
7: He was a man of intense prayer. He was not an actor. He used to say that for every minute he spoke, he spent an hour on his knees.
8: He's heard in words, but I speak to you as you open your scriptures. He's seen in the church, he's seen by faith. He's seen in the poor and the hungry and the lame and the blind, all those whom you help. For he is in them. Touch. Oh, touch. That is rare. That's for the intimates. That is a very special kind of communion. There are many touched him this morning. I did. I wish you could, too.
0: After ordination, Father Sheen earned two additional degrees at Catholic University in Washington, D.C. He then went on to study in Paris, London, and Rome. Finally, in 1923, the prediction Bishop Spalding gave to an 8-year-old altar boy in Peoria came true. Fulton Sheen went to Louvain.
4: Seeking a deeper material on St. Thomas, he was recommended or advised to go to the University of Louvain in Belgium, and there he got his doctorate and then was even invited to study for a super doctorate called the Agrégé degree, which he won with highest distinction. First American ever to win that.
0: In 1925, Fulton Sheen was 30 years old and one of the Catholic Church's most promising and well-recognized young scholars. He had reached his pinnacle as a student and was prayerfully considering offers from some of the world's most prestigious universities. But the Church had another path in mind for the celebrated Father Sheen, one that led toward home. In 1925, Fulton Sheen was on the brink of a promising academic career, but his bishop, Edmund Dunn, had other plans for the young priest. He was assigned to St. Patrick's in Peoria, a poor immigrant church where only 20% of the parishioners spoke English. Sheen went door to door to every home in the parish. At one house, a man hurled a wrench at the priest, who eventually calmed him during a 20-minute discussion about their favorite automobiles. The man and his family eventually joined the parish.
9: Sheen reminds us that our job is not to do, but to be, and to be like Jesus. That requires humility, it requires passion, it requires creativity.
0: St. Patrick's was soon a thriving parish, and every time Father Sheen spoke,

0: The small church was filled to capacity with new parishioners. After 9 months, Bishop Dunn allowed Fulton to leave Peoria to pursue his teaching career. He explained, saying, "I just wanted to see if you would be obedient. So run along now. You have my blessing." Father Sheen left for Washington, D.C., and a long-promised teaching position at Catholic University of America.
1: The students, even the ones not registered for his courses, would pack into the lecture halls. They would line the sides, the steps. They would sit on the radiators just to hear Bishop Sheen talk.
0: Said one student, "You would no more think of raising a hand in one of his classes than telling the sun to stop shining. Nor can I honestly say that you'd want to. He was that spellbinding a teacher."
2: He's inspiring to me, too, as an educator. And even just the way that he taught, he knew how to captivate an audience and how to make ordinary things that nobody wants to think about accessible and to make them relevant.
0: While a member of the faculty at Catholic University, Father Fulton began traveling the country, speaking at more than 100 engagements per year.
3: He used to always say there were three elements in a good sermon or a good talk: a great beginning, a dynamite ending, and keep the two as close together as possible.
4: You had to hear his voice live to realize this was a beautiful instrument that he was using. His whole charismatic style, I mean, just the gaze in his eyes and the way he looked, those were natural gifts.
5: He was giving a mission lecture. He came into a banquet hall. They reiterated what they had put in writing. "Your Excellency, would you limit it to 20, no more than 25 minutes? And I remember hearing that. And then he came into the room, and of course, everyone went crazy. And we had the meal, and then he was introduced. Well, talk about spellbound. This group of about 500 or 600 people, 20 minutes came and went, 25 minutes, 45 minutes, 1 hour and 10 minutes. Nobody complained. We were eating from his hands.
4: You felt that one of the apostles was right there in front of you speaking. And that if you missed the first 12, well, listen to Sheen. And he'll have a similar impact on your life.
0: Fulton was gaining recognition as a writer, publishing the first of 66 books he would eventually write.
6: Dorothy Parker said, which was, "I hate writing, I love having written." And I think that to look at the volumes that he filled is daunting. It's scary.
3: In 1979, I was finally able to go to the Holy Land, and I was a graduate student at the Catholic University of America. And I asked three professors there. Now, these were great intellectuals. And I asked them individually, I said, "What life of Christ would you suggest as I go to the Holy Land?" Every one of them said, "Bring Fulton J. Sheen's Life of Christ."
7: Every book is dedicated to Our Lady. Every single one of them, beautiful dedications, either in Latin or in English.
8: Oh, he was very devoted to our Blessed Mother. Very, very devoted to our Blessed Mother. There was a store on Fifth Avenue, and he saw a statue of Mary. So he said, "I've got to go in and get that, because I'm not having that in the store, So he had to get that. And then there was this, it was the Last Supper, and it was made of, it was a ceramic thing with all the apostles around Jesus, and they had the chalices and everything. Well, he had to buy that too, because he didn't want it sold out of that horrible store. So that was fine. And I ended up with the Last Supper. He said, "Oh, Joan, you've got to take this home. Isn't it beautiful?" I said, "Oh, yeah, it's lovely, So anyway, the next week he goes, and there's another one in the window. He gave up on getting that one.
9: He knew that it wasn't all about Mary, it was all about Jesus. And Mary, and everything she did, wanted to lead people to her son. She wanted to be like that for the world. He wanted to be like Mary to everyone he encountered. So do whatever he tells you, was Our Lady's last line in Scripture. I think that would be maybe Sheen's last words too.
10: When I found the Fulton Sheen book, Lift Up Your Heart, I was in search of a way to stay sober and not go back to ever having to use drugs or alcohol again and get God at the center of my life. And Fulton's readings and teachings did that for me. And some things really started to click for me. And I was just could feel my insides, new things happening, and my heart was just going, you know, I was just kept reading it and reading it. I wasn't a real avid reader, and I just kept discovering very common things with the ego and the disease of addiction. The way he puts words together to get his thought across is divine. Absolutely divine.
11: In other words, there isn't any reason for despairing about being compulsive in anything. There's always some other force that we can invoke. And instead of despair, as Peter said to our Lord, "Depart from me, O Lord, I'm a sinful man." Our blessed Lord really was saying to Peter, "That's all right. I know you are. That's why I want you."
0: In 1930, Father Fulton Sheen was asked to take part in a weekly radio broadcast called The Catholic Hour.
12: There were some wonderful, wonderful radio programs that were done by then Monsignor Fulton J. Sheen. And they were worthwhile listening to them, because they invigorated you. They somehow or other made you feel, I want to do that. I want to be something like that. I want to help my neighbor. I want to be faithful to my family in every way possible.
0: Father Fulton's success was being noticed. For in 1935, at the age of 40, he was elevated to become the Right Reverend Monsignor Sheen, which enabled him to don his trademark purple cape and red sash.
3: He began to be asked to preach, and he began to be asked to write, and he was asked to start the Catholic Hour. And so many invitations came in that he said, uh-oh, I have to make a choice. Do I want to be a scholar and a professor and a teacher? Yes, he did. That was his preference. Or do I want to give that up full time so I can fulfill the demands of preaching and writing? And he chose the latter at great personal sacrifice. Thank God he did.
0: As tensions began to build in Europe prior to World War II, Monsignor Sheen began to speak out against both Nazism and communism on his weekly radio broadcast. It was the beginning of what would become a long battle for the priest.
13: I think that it's really, really important to kind of see that he was not just a pioneer in media, but a prophet in a sense.
14: He used to say, the truth is the truth, even if nobody believes it, and error is error, even if everybody believes it.
13: If you read what he wrote and listen to what he said, a lot of the things that he kind of predicted are kind of coming to pass.
15: He didn't care whether he was popular or not. Some of the decisions he made obviously upset people in the church and maybe outside of the church as well, I'm sure. But he did it not to gather more viewers. He did it not to bolster his name. He did it because it was right.
0: Between 1940 and 1960, the size of the Catholic Church doubled in the United States.
16: Did Fulton Sheen have a hand in that? I'm sure he did. I'm sure he did, but it's impossible to document exactly the role that he played, but he was part of it, probably to a degree that would astound us.
17: He really was one of the most important evangelists in the history of the United States. He may have more souls to his record than anybody else in our nation.
5: He's John the Baptist in the 20th century. And no one can chart that. I've heard numbers, hundreds of thousands, maybe a million or more.
9: And that he never missed an opportunity to lead someone to Christ, whether that be to engage a Hollywood star, to engage a waitress,
17: He would talk to cab drivers. He would talk to hobos, nurses. Sometimes I try to hide behind a book in an airport, but he never hesitated to engage people and bring them to the Lord.
7: He used to have little tiny crucifixes that he always carried with him. And he gave one to a Jewish gentleman. And he said, I'm going to give you a gift. And he said, you'll have to find out who his father is. His mother is Jewish, he said, and so is he. And he gave him the crucifix. And the next day the man came back and he said, I know who he is. And he knew who Jesus was on that cross.
0: However, Fulton Sheen refused to take credit for any conversions. He said, I happen to be walking under the trees where the apples are ripe. I sometimes get credit for growing them, or even plucking them. But I didn't grow the apples. God did. By 1948, Fulton Sheen had written 36 books. He also made his first television appearance on a local New York station. Stage lights melted the candles. The cameraman frequently tripped over wires and the audio was terrible. Yet the director described Sheen as magnetic and made for the medium. Sheen also took his first global tour as a guest of Francis Cardinal Spellman, the Archbishop of New York. While speaking on that tour, Fulton often drew crowds in the tens of thousands.
9: He was received like a rock star. Literally, they'd line the streets, screaming at his name, welcoming him to Australia.
0: During his stay in Melbourne, a woman wrote to Sheen that her husband had left the church decades before. Sheen called the man, and shortly after their meeting began receiving his confession. The group made additional stops throughout the Pacific Rim, leading Fulton to write in his diary, a visit like ours gives one an entirely different impression of the world, enlarges a point of view, develops sympathy for others, and makes one mission-minded. And mission-minded is exactly what Fulton Sheen was about to become. The 1950s would prove to be an important decade for Fulton Sheen, and they began with big news. Pope Pius XII named Monsignor Sheen director of the church's principal missions organization, called the Society for the Propagation of the Faith.
18: When he was named national director, he was able to bring the far away close so that people realized that if they were baptized Catholics, they were missionaries. And they had to do something about that.
19: He put us on the map and he planted millions of seeds with people to extend their generosity, to extend their prayer life for the poor in third world countries.
9: As a missionary, he traveled the world, particularly around Africa, spreading the gospel, consecrating bishops, opening churches. Fulton Sheen, in his own life, of course, impacted the whole world.
0: But in his travels, there were times the world impacted him as well.
14: But he was going to meet 500 lepers. Well, when the first leper put out his arm, there was almost nothing to his hand. Leprosy had taken away so much of the hand of that person. And I guess when the bishop saw that, he was so shocked, pulled back, that what he did is he held the metal over the stump of the hand of that leper, and he dropped it, figuring, well, it'll fall on the hand, you know, on the hand. But it fell on the ground. And when he talked about that in one of his talks, he said, now there were no longer 500 lepers. There were 501. And he picked up that metal and he embedded it in the flesh of that leper. And he did that with the next 499 metals. Now, how many people could do that?
0: When Fulton returned from his trip, he learned of another leper, this one living on the streets of New York.
14: He was so deformed, he would never come out during the day.
10: The bishop took care of him, took care of a place where he could stay, and every Friday we would invite him to dinner. And he would
20: stay with us all evening.
7: And the bishop would have him for dinner frequently, and he would cut Victor's dinner for him. And Victor had a very difficult time. Bishop really supported him.
8: The bishop paid for him to have all his operations, his medical care, and he was cured, but it did leave him somewhat deformed. But the bishop got a job for him, got a place for him to live.
14: He said to that young man, "You may not have many friends, but you're going to have good friends."
21: And he brought him into the church by being Christ for him first, and then serving him in this very humble, humane way. He didn't have, you know, people do it for him. You know, "I'm Bishop Sheen. My people will take care of you." No, when he took care of someone, he took care of them.
0: In 1951, Fulton Sheen had last received his mitre, being consecrated as an auxiliary bishop of the Archdiocese of New York. 7 months later, he embarked on yet another adventure, something no priest had ever done before. Dumont Broadcasting approached him to host a half-hour religious program. He agreed, and the results were historic.
22: Ladies and gentlemen, Bishop Sheen.
23: I think he was the first one and one of the last, really, to present religion to the public in such a way as he did. People didn't recoil or say, "Oh, this is nonsense," and turn it off, because of the way he talked about it and the points he made. And like I say, I don't think anyone's had the chance to do that since.
14: There wasn't any other people, no props that he used, except his little blackboard and his guardian angel that I think everybody tried to get a look at, try to see if they could see his guardian angel erasing the board.
24: Take, for example, the story of the visitor who came in to visit this particular house. And the lady said to the six-year-old girl, "What are you going to do when you get as big as your mother?" And the little girl said, "Diet." Now, it would have been terrible if you didn't laugh at that, because I would have to find another one. And the one that I had in the back of my head was that a blonde dies by her own hand. But... All right. You like the second one better. We'll use that.
23: His appearance was terrific. His voice was great. He also had a great pair of eyes that looked right into your soul, you know, made you a little nervous.
0: Opposite television's top show, Milton Berle's Texaco Star Theater, as well as the Frank Sinatra Show, no one expected Sheen's Life is Worth Living program to be noticed. But America did take notice, and in a big way.
23: There he was, head to head with Milton Berle, who was generally acknowledged to be the father of television. But, you know, as I recall, Bishop Sheen matched him viewer for viewer.
0: Within months, 30 million Americans were tuning in each Tuesday night for his unique mix of humor and morality.
24: For example, you often see men walking the street with their hats on the side of their heads. Nothing funny about that. But suppose you saw me coming down the middle aisle of a church like this.
16: He came along at a time with a message which attracted a mass audience, the non-church, the Protestant, and the Catholics.
23: I thought he made tremendous impact on everybody, but especially in the Catholic family, who, frankly, never had someone like this talking to them every week on something like this, which they never had either.
25: Every time that you watch that, you know, you can't have dinner while watching that, because you'll never eat your dinner. You're just awestruck on the magnitude of his studies, his philosophy, his love of the church.
26: He knew what the meaning of life was, and he conveyed that when he spoke. And that's what people can't find anywhere else. You can't find that in politics, and you can't find that in science.
0: After only one season on the air, Bishop Fulton Sheen won an Emmy Award for the most outstanding personality on television. He remains the only religious broadcaster to have done so. In his acceptance speech, he thanked his writers, Matthew, Mark, Luke, and John.
1: So the next day after the Emmys, my husband went into the bishop's residence. The Emmy was sitting on top of a radiator because, you know, it was something worldly. The bishop appreciated getting it, but awards like that didn't mean anything to him. I know when we lived in Buffalo, New York, and he came up to visit, and they gave him the key to the city. And we're in the car going home, and he turned around and gave it to me. You know, those were all material things that really, it was nice, but it didn't, you know, it wasn't important to him.
0: Bishop Sheen also made use of television to make bold public predictions, further boosting his reputation as a prophet.
2: Perhaps the best known story for Bishop Sheen about being prophetic was the one involving Stalin. He read the last scene of Julius Caesar, substituting in for the names of Julius Caesar and his compatriots, the names of Stalin and the other chief Russian governmental officials of the day. And he read through Shakespeare's last act, in which Caesar, of course, is met with treason and is killed. When he finished, Bishop Sheen looked at the camera and said, "Mr. Stalin, your day will come also, and it will come for you very soon."
0: 5 days later, Joseph Stalin, leader of the Soviet Union, suffered a paralyzing stroke. 4 days after that, Stalin was dead. By his third season on television, Bishop Sheen was receiving 15,000 or more letters a day, many of which contained contributions for the poor of the world.
3: And he used to say, "All I need from you is a thin dime wrapped in green." And at that point, every nun in every Catholic school collected dimes from the students and tried to figure out unusual ways to send the money to the bishop. And we in the office would have to sit and peel the scotch tape off the dimes that were on a poster.
1: Being on television, he made a lot of money, but he gave it all to the propagation of the faith. I believe, and I don't know whether I should be quoted on this, I know it was over $17 million.
3: He said, "Never show me the check." It was passed in immediately to the propagation of the faith for the missions. How many of us would do that with our paycheck?
4: We went to his apartment, very humble, nothing fancy. My children were very impressed with the idea that there wasn't anything fancy there and that it was very simple. I think they were expecting lots of, you know, fancy things and ruffles and gold, I think, and it was not there.
16: We don't know how much money he handed out, but from witnesses, there must have been a lot.
3: One after the other, men would come over and press money into his hands, and he would see a beggar on the street and take it out of his coat pocket and hand it to that person, as though he was saying, "I'm not giving you the money. The gentleman who gave it to me is taking care of you." So that was his view of money. Whatever you get, you give.
18: You know, he'd go out, he'd come back without his coat. And they'd say, "Where's your coat? You don't have a coat, it's cold out." "Well, I met someone, they needed the coat." So he would give it.
14: If you ever went to his house and you said, "Well, I like this, it's a beautiful statue, it'll bless him," the next thing you'd know, it'd be in your hands.
1: I used to tell my children, don't admire anything because he'd make them take it home. It didn't matter what it was.
3: On one of his birthdays, I gave him a clock. And when I did, I said, "Bishop, don't give it away." And he said, "I won't." And years later, when he was home from the hospital and recovering from open heart surgery, I was sitting in his bedroom. And I looked at the foot of the bed, and I said, "That's a lovely clock. I didn't remember giving it." And he said, "Oh, take it back. You take it." And then I remembered what it was. So he gave it away.
8: Well, one time I think it was maybe somebody he knew or something was giving me a very lovely gift. And I said, oh, I don't know. I just, you know, I don't know whether I should take this or not. And he said, well, Joan, he said, you take it, but always hold possessions with a detached spirit. And I've never forgotten it, because that meant a lot to me. And I think that's a good way to live.
2: I heard a story that he was walking down the street and he saw a woman was there, and she said, oh, Bishop Sheen, couldn't you come upstairs? My boys really love you. The boys had very bad teeth, from what I understand, and things like that. And so Bishop Sheen kept contact with them and then arranged for them to get medical treatment, to get dental work. Could they do anything for him? No. He just tried to meet each person, I believe, as Christ would meet them.
7: His Christ-likeness was his ability to be with and among people, and to be for people. I don't think he ever did anything really for himself.
0: The king will say to those on his right hand, come, you whom my Father has blessed. Take as your heritage the kingdom prepared for you since the foundation of the world. For I was hungry, and you gave me food. I was thirsty, and you gave me drink. I was a stranger, and you made me welcome. Lacking clothes, and you clothed me. Sick, and you visited me. In prison, and you came to see me. The king will answer, in truth I tell you, in so far as you did this to one of the least of these, brothers of mine, you did it to me. In 1962, Pope John XXIII called for the Second Ecumenical Council of the Vatican to renew the Church's teachings on a number of critical issues. Nearly 2,000 bishops and 3 future popes took part in the council, and Bishop Sheen was honored to take part.
5: He was, of course, a great enthusiast for the Second Vatican Council. He attended every session. He was active in its discussions.
20: Not to speak of all the bishops that came to him during the council. It was a continuous procession. One of those bishops, young bishops, was somebody by the name of Karol Wojtyła. He used to come, you know, just to see him. He was very fond of him.
0: During the general sessions, each speaker had 10 minutes to make their presentation.
20: But when it was announced that the next speaker was going to be Fulton J. Sheen, they all went back to their seats and the silence in that hall.
0: Sheen spoke on the role of the church in caring for the world's poor and needy.
20: Those were beautifully accepted and welcomed words by the whole council.
0: The years following Vatican II proved challenging for Fulton Sheen, including ongoing difficulties with the man who helped bring him to New York, Cardinal Spellman. While neither man spoke publicly of their strained relationship, it remained a painful 10-year period for Bishop Sheen, though one he chose not to write about in his autobiography.
7: I think he looked and said, that is over, that's forgiven, we've come through all of that. but it was difficult, very difficult.
0: Bishop Sheen wrote of these feelings later, saying, "Christianity begins not with sunshine, but with defeat. During those days when my life was backed up against the cross, I began to know and to love it more."
6: He's challenging priests to realize that the difficulties they're facing are not obstacles necessarily to be run away from, but are possibly the path that Jesus has chosen to have them accept as part of the cross. After all, he transformed evil on the cross.
0: In 1966, Bishop Sheen was handed an entirely new challenge when he was installed as Bishop of the Diocese of Rochester, New York. And no one, including the bishop, saw it coming.
14: I was down in the kitchen of the friary getting a cup of coffee in the afternoon, and this brother comes running in, and he says, "Guess who our new bishop is?" And I said, Who is it? He said, "It's Bishop Fulton Sheen." I said, "Oh, come on now. They're not going to send him up here to the little Diocese of Rochester." Sure enough, that's where he came, and I couldn't believe it at first.
8: He told me that he was going to go to Rochester, and I said, "Why Rochester?" And he said, "Well, you know, when I became a priest, I was told, you went where you were sent." And he said, "That's what I am doing."
1: Anything that happened to him, he just accepted everything as that's where God wanted him to be.
14: There were some who maybe disagreed with him. They felt he was too traditional in theology. Especially after Vatican II, he suffered a bit from that.
0: The bishop also began to lose national support for publicly supporting civil rights and for being critical of the war in Vietnam. In fact, he stated that dollars spent on bullets would be better spent caring for the poor.
8: People just revolted against him about it. And it was a very sad, sad time. But he accepted it. He really accepted. He didn't complain about it. He just wished that he could have gotten his message through.
14: And he had 3 years there. They were not very, very wonderful years in his life, I might say, because it was taxing for him.
0: At the age of 74, just 1 month after celebrating his 50th year of the priesthood, Bishop Fulton J. Sheen resigned his position and left Rochester. Then Pope Paul VI named Sheen titular archbishop, an honorary position. Archbishop Sheen would go on to invest the remaining 10 years of his life to strengthen and uphold the priesthood, writing and speaking at priest retreats all over the United States.
16: But he didn't go home and sit or go to Hawaii and live off his royalties. He stayed in the thick of things and continued to fight for what he believed was truth.
14: He said, "If there is any key to the renovation of the Catholic Church and the salvation of the world," he said, "it lies in the renewal of the priesthood."
11: I've heard from hundreds and hundreds, he was a big part of my becoming a priest. He was a big part of me becoming a religious sister and a missionary.
12: Archbishop Sheen first impacted me when I was a seminarian, and I would look at his tapes, what he did, read his works, and I said, that's the type of man I would like to be like. Not because of what he did, but because who he was. He was a priest. He was a man of God.
0: In his autobiography, called Treasure in Clay, Archbishop Sheen wrote, "How much longer will the good Lord permit me to go on doing retreats? I don't know. I beg him every day to keep me strong physically and alert mentally in order to preach his gospel and proclaim his cross and resurrection. I am so happy doing this." Part of his prayer was answered. He continued to preach and to teach, but he would never again be physically healthy.
7: And I got a phone call from the bishop saying, "Marlene, I'm going to have open heart surgery, and I'm not worried about it, but everybody else is. But whatever the Lord wants, that's it. I will do it."
8: They needed blood, And so they sent out the word, and they had to keep the blood bank open because so many firemen and policemen came to give blood.
7: And I went up to New York, to Lenox Hill Hospital, to be there. It was traumatic.

0: I can't imagine being in those circumstances, which I've visited but not yet had to lie there on the gurney and start talking to the poor patient next to me about Jesus Christ. I love the Lord, but Fulton Sheen constantly would engage people in thinking about Christ and his gospel.
1: He had a wonderful friendship with Mother Teresa of Calcutta. She went to see him, you know. He was in bed his last year when he had the three heart operations, you know, and Mother came in and, "Oh, Mother, how are you?" She's so excited to see Mother Teresa of Calcutta. You know, it's like one saint dealing with another. You know, she loved his book on the life of Christ. The sisters told me, the missionaries of charity told me, they said Mother always carried that book with her. And she had the sisters read that during Holy Week.
2: When he was in the hospital, some priest said to Cardinal Cook, "Well, now the bishop really knows what suffering is." And the cardinal looked at the priest and said, "Oh no, he has always known what suffering is."
3: I've had a great deal of suffering in the 83 years of my life. Physical suffering and other suffering. It should never have happened. It lasted over many years. And yet, as I look back, I know very well that I have never received the punishment that I deserved. God has been easy with me.
4: Well, we were in the cathedral when that actually happened, when the Pope embraced Bishop Sheen.
5: On October 2nd, 1979, New York City was visited by Archbishop Sheen's old friend, the newly elected Pope John Paul II.
6: So many people were there. The church was crowded, maybe 4,000 or 5,000 people there.
5: As the Pope entered St. Patrick's Cathedral, someone led a very feeble Archbishop Sheen forward to meet him.
2: He knew the Pope as the man John Paul and as the vicar of Christ. He was meeting Christ there.
7: And yet, the Pope embraced him and did not allow him to kneel down in front of him. He had such a tremendous esteem of the bishop.
0: The picture captures it all. The Holy Father holds him in his arms, and of course that huge, vast, magnificent cathedral stood up and applauded. Fulton Sheen was an icon of the best of American Catholicism, and the Holy Father affirmed that.
6: I was 15 feet away from him. It was a special moment in my life.
5: As they embraced, the Pope spoke into the ears of Fulton Sheen a blessing and an affirmation.
2: "You have written and spoken well of the Lord Jesus Christ. You are a loyal son of the church." And that's what he wanted to be. And to have it come from Peter was important to him.
8: What was stripped away in that moment, it wasn't about the TVME or the radio messages or the 60 books. It was about what he wrote and what he said and how he lived his life.
9: It's the culmination of a whole life when the Pope can embrace you and say, "You've been a loyal son of the church." And he was.
2: Yes, he was deeply, deeply moved and touched by that.
5: In the final months of his life, Fulton Sheen worked toward finishing his autobiography. He also came to a place of greater understanding about himself.
9: He wrote an autobiography that asks forgiveness for his pride and the wisdom of being humbled to a degree that he sometimes, he confesses, could not reach.
5: He wrote, "While many young priests sought ways to imitate the way I preached,

0: Is it inspiring anyone to imitate Christ? I knew it was not right. I knew I should be giving away more than I gave. I should have resembled more closely Christ, who had nowhere to lay his head. I should have fled from the applauding mobs.
1: We certainly see, at the end of Fulton Sheen's life, a man purified in the fires of love, purified by the wood of the cross.
0: On the morning of December 9th, Archbishop Fulton J. Sheen was found in death in the one place he truly lived, before the Eucharist in his private chapel, in the shadow of the cross. For 2 days, thousands of people filed by Sheen's coffin at St. Patrick's Cathedral, touching his hand as they passed. At the final Mass held in his honor, four cardinals were present, along with 48 bishops and more than 2,000 mourners, including old friends Billy Graham and Rabbi Mark Tannenbaum. Archbishop Sheen's longtime friend, Archbishop O'Meara, gave the eulogy.
2: By now, Fulton Sheen, God love you forever.
3: Show me your hands. Have you a scar from giving? Show me your feet. Were you wounded in service? Show me your heart. Have you left a place for divine love?

0: I've been talking to the bishop. And I said to somebody, you know, I talked to the bishop the other day. They looked at me as though I was out of my mind. I said, no, you know what I mean. I didn't telephone. But I've been on the prayer wheel asking for his help. And I feel very close to him in that way. Yeah. You don't lose an old friend.
1: As Archbishop Sheen said at the end of all of his programs, I say to you, God love you.

0: Hello, I'm Janet Benkovic with Living His Life Abundantly International. Did you know that each of us has the ability to pray? Because God wants us to be in relationship with Him, He does not make prayer so difficult and complicated that only the most brilliant and diligent can succeed. In His love and mercy, He grants us all the ability to pray. Our prayer should form four movements of our heart: adoration, contrition, thanksgiving, and supplication. Indeed, these four dispositions of heart make our symphony of prayer a beautiful noise unto the Lord, and their effects resound within the inner chambers of our hearts. Today, be sure to spend some time in adoration, some time in repentance, some time in thanksgiving, and most definitely present your needs to God.
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3: Father Benedict Groeschel, on Life.
4: I know nice people who support abortion. I don't quite know how they do it, but they do it. I don't like reminding them of what a horror this is. I wish I didn't have to do it at all. I wish that our country was not fractured and pulled apart by abortion.
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0: Welcome to Catholic Blitz, and today in the hot seat is Father Ken Briganti. Are you ready?
1: Let's go for it.
0: All right, your question is, can someone be rebaptized? And you have 1 minute.
1: No. Next question. Oh, okay. The long answer would be baptism belongs, like with confirmation and holy orders, we call that an indelible mark. You only receive baptism once, confirmation once, you're ordained a deacon once, you're ordained a priest, and those who are bishops are ordained a bishop once. Now, so it leaves this indelible mark on your soul that even when you die and you go into heaven, it is there for all eternity. Now, other sacraments like penance and Eucharist and anointing of the sick, you can receive multiple times. And then matrimony, well, obviously you can only marry once, but if your spouse dies, then you can have the sacrament again. I hope that answers it.
0: Okay. Good job. Come back again for more Catholic Blitz.
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0: The Luminous Mysteries of the Holy Rosary with Mother Angelica and the nuns of Our Lady of the Angels Monastery.
1: In the name of the Father, and of the Son, and of the Holy Spirit.
2: Amen.
1: I believe in God, the Father Almighty, Creator of heaven and earth, and in Jesus Christ, His only Son, our Lord, who was conceived by the Holy Spirit, born of the Virgin Mary, suffered under Pontius Pilate, was crucified, died, and was buried. He descended into hell. The third day He rose again from the dead. He ascended into heaven and sits at the right hand of God, the Father Almighty, from whence He shall come to judge the living and the dead.

0: Our Father, who art in heaven, hallowed be thy name. Thy kingdom come, thy will be done on earth as it is in heaven.
1: Give us

0: Hail Mary, full of grace, the Lord is with thee. Blessed art thou among women, and blessed is the fruit of thy womb, Jesus.
1: Holy Mary, Mother of God, pray for us sinners now and at the hour of our death. Amen.
0: Hail Mary, full of grace, the Lord is with thee. Blessed art thou among women, and blessed is the fruit of thy womb, Jesus.
1: Holy Mary, Mother of God, pray for us sinners now and at the hour of our death. Amen.
0: Hail Mary, full of grace, the Lord is with thee. Blessed art thou amongst women, and blessed is the fruit of thy womb, Jesus.
1: Holy Mary, Mother of God, pray for us sinners now and at the hour of our death. Amen.
0: Glory be to the Father, and to the Son, and to the Holy Spirit.
1: As it was in the beginning, is now, and ever shall be, world without end. Amen.
0: The first luminous mystery, the baptism of Christ in the Jordan.

0: When Jesus stood in the Jordan to be baptized by John, the Spirit hovered over him. He was anointed by the Spirit as Redeemer and Savior.
1: Our Father, who art in heaven, hallowed be thy name, thy kingdom come, thy will be done on earth as it is in heaven.
2: Give us this day our daily bread, and forgive us our trespasses, as we forgive those who trespass against us. And lead us not into temptation, but deliver us from evil. Amen.
1: Hail Mary, full of grace, the Lord is with thee. Blessed art thou amongst the women, and blessed is the fruit of thy womb, Jesus.
2: Holy Mary, Mother of God, pray for us sinners now and at the hour of our death. Amen.
1: Hail Mary, full of grace, the Lord is with thee. Blessed art thou amongst women, and blessed is the fruit of thy womb, Jesus.

0: amongst women, and blessed is the fruit of thy womb, Jesus.
1: Holy Mary, Mother of God, pray for us sinners, now and at the hour of our death. Amen.
0: Hail Mary, full of grace, the Lord is with thee. Blessed art thou amongst women, and blessed is the fruit of thy womb, Jesus.
1: Holy Mary, Mother of God, pray for us sinners, now and at the hour of our death. Amen.
0: Hail Mary, full of grace, the Lord is with thee. Blessed art thou amongst women, and blessed is the fruit of thy womb, Jesus.
1: Holy Mary, Mother of God, pray for us sinners, now and at the hour of our death. Amen.
0: Hail Mary, full of grace, the Lord is with thee. Blessed art thou amongst women, and blessed is the fruit of thy womb, Jesus.
1: Holy Mary, Mother of God, pray for us sinners, now and at the hour of our death. Amen.
0: Hail Mary, full of grace, the Lord is with thee. Blessed art thou amongst women, and blessed

0: the Lord is with thee. Blessed art thou amongst women, and blessed is the fruit of thy womb, Jesus.
1: Holy Mary, Mother of God, pray for us sinners now and at the hour of our death. Amen.
0: Hail Mary, full of grace, the Lord is with thee. Blessed art thou among women, and blessed is the fruit of thy womb, Jesus.
1: Holy Mary, Mother of God, pray for us sinners now and at the hour of our death. Amen.
0: Glory be to the Father, and to the Son, and to the Holy Spirit.
1: As it was in the beginning, is now, and ever shall be, world without end. Amen.
0: O my Jesus,
1: forgive us.

0: The wedding feast at Cana.
1: At the wedding feast of Cana, Jesus began his public life by changing water into wine, and he ended it by changing bread and wine into his body and blood.
0: Our Father, who art in heaven, hallowed be thy name. Thy kingdom come, thy will be done on earth as it is in heaven.
2: Give us this day our daily bread, and forgive us our trespasses, as we forgive those who trespass against us. And lead us not into temptation, but deliver us from evil. Amen.
0: Hail Mary, full of grace, the Lord is with thee.

0: Blessed art thou among women, and blessed is the fruit of thy womb, Jesus.
1: Holy Mary, Mother of God, pray for us sinners now and at the hour of our death. Amen.
0: Hail Mary, full of grace, the Lord is with thee. Blessed art thou amongst women, and blessed is the fruit of thy womb.

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1: Holy Mary, Mother of God, pray for us sinners now and at the hour of our death. Amen.
0: Hail Mary, full of grace, the Lord is with thee. Blessed art thou amongst women, and blessed is the fruit of thy womb, Jesus.
1: Holy Mary, Mother of God, pray for us sinners, now and at the hour of our death. Amen.
0: Hail Mary, full of grace, the Lord is with thee. Blessed art thou among women, and blessed is the fruit of thy womb, Jesus.
1: Holy Mary, Mother of God, pray for us sinners, now and at the hour of our death. Amen.
0: Hail Mary, full of grace, the Lord is with thee. Blessed art thou amongst women, and blessed is the fruit of thy womb, Jesus.

0: the fruit of thy womb, Jesus.
1: Holy Mary, Mother of God, pray for us sinners now and at the hour of our death. Amen.
0: Hail Mary, full of grace, the Lord is with thee. Blessed art thou amongst women, and blessed is the fruit of thy womb, Jesus. Hail Mary, full of grace, the Lord is with thee. Blessed art thou among women, and blessed is the fruit of thy womb, Jesus.
1: Holy Mary, Mother of God, pray for us sinners now and at the hour of our death. Amen.
0: Hail Mary, full of grace, the Lord is with thee. Blessed art thou among women, and blessed is the fruit of thy womb, Jesus.
1: Holy Mary, Mother of God, pray for us sinners, now and at the hour of our death. Amen.
0: Glory be to the Father, and to the Son, and to the Holy Spirit.
1: As it was in the beginning, is now, and ever shall be, world without end. Amen.
0: O my Jesus,
1: forgive us our sins, save us from the fires of hell, and lead all souls to heaven, especially those
0: in most need of mercy. The third luminous mystery, the announcement of the kingdom.
2: Infinite holiness made himself available and approachable to sinful creatures. The touch of his hand sent healing power through their bodies, exalted their souls, and made them seek only the kingdom.
0: Our Father, who art in heaven, hallowed be thy name, thy kingdom come, thy will be done on earth as it is in heaven.
1: Give us this day our daily bread, and forgive us our trespasses, as we forgive those who trespass against us. And lead us not into temptation, but deliver us from evil. Amen.
0: Hail Mary, full of grace, the Lord is with thee. Blessed art thou among women, and blessed is the fruit of thy womb, Jesus.
1: Holy Mary, Mother of God, pray for us sinners now and at the hour of our death. Amen.
0: Hail Mary, full of grace, the Lord is with thee. Blessed art thou among women, and blessed is the fruit of thy womb, Jesus.
1: Holy Mary, Mother of God, pray for us sinners now and at the hour of our death. Amen.
0: Hail Mary, full of grace, the Lord is with thee. Blessed art thou among women, and blessed is the fruit of thy womb, Jesus.
1: Holy Mary, Mother of God, pray for us sinners.
0: Hail Mary, full of grace, the Lord is with thee. Blessed art thou among women, and blessed is the fruit of thy womb, Jesus.
1: Holy Mary, Mother of God, pray for us sinners, now and at the hour of our death. Amen.
0: Hail Mary, full

0: Lord is with thee. Blessed art thou amongst women, and blessed is the fruit of thy womb, Jesus.
1: Holy Mary, Mother of God, pray for us sinners now and at the hour of our death. Amen.
0: Hail Mary, full of grace, the Lord is with thee. Blessed art thou amongst women, and blessed is the fruit of thy womb, Jesus.
1: Holy Mary, Mother of God, pray for us sinners now and at the hour of our death. Amen.
0: Hail Mary, full of grace, the Lord is with thee. Blessed art thou among women, and blessed is the fruit of thy womb, Jesus.

0: Grace, the Lord is with thee. Blessed art thou amongst women, and blessed is the fruit of thy womb, Jesus.
1: Holy Mary, Mother of God, pray for us sinners, now and at the hour of our death. Amen.
0: Glory be to the Father, and to the Son, and to the Holy Spirit.
1: As it was in the beginning, is now, and ever shall be, world without end. Amen.
0: O my Jesus,
1: forgive us our sins, save us from the fires of hell, and lead all souls to heaven, especially those who most need thy mercy.
0: The fourth luminous mystery, the Transfiguration.
2: The Holy Spirit gives us power to be transformed into Jesus, so that one day the Father will look at each soul and say, "This is my Son, this is my image."
0: Our Father, who art in heaven, hallowed be thy name. Thy kingdom come, thy will be done, on earth as it is in heaven.
1: Give us this day our daily bread, and forgive us our trespasses, as we forgive those who trespass against us. And lead us not into temptation, but deliver us from evil. Amen.
0: Hail Mary, full of grace, the Lord is with thee. Blessed art thou among women, and blessed is the fruit of thy womb, Jesus.
1: Holy Mary, Mother of God, pray for us sinners, now and at the hour of our death. Amen.
0: Hail Mary, full of grace, the Lord is with thee. Blessed art thou amongst women, and blessed is the fruit of thy womb, Jesus.
1: Holy Mary, Mother of God, pray for us sinners, now and at the hour of our death. Amen.
0: Hail Mary, full of grace, the Lord is with thee. Blessed art thou amongst women, and blessed is the fruit of thy womb, Jesus.
1: Holy Mary, Mother of God, pray for us sinners, now and at the hour of our death. Amen.
0: Hail Mary, full of grace, the Lord is with thee. Blessed art thou among women, and blessed is the fruit of thy womb, Jesus.

0: truth of thy womb, Jesus.
1: Holy Mary, Mother of God, pray for us sinners now and at the hour of our death. Amen.
0: Hail Mary, full of grace, the Lord is with thee. Blessed art thou among women, and blessed is the fruit of thy womb, Jesus.
1: Amen.

0: The Lord is with thee. Blessed art thou amongst women, and blessed is the fruit of thy womb, Jesus.
1: Holy Mary, Mother of God, pray for us sinners now and at the hour of our death. Amen.
0: Hail Mary, full of grace, the Lord is with thee. Blessed art thou amongst women, and blessed is the fruit of thy womb, Jesus.
1: Holy Mary, Mother of God, pray for us sinners now and at the hour of our death. Amen.
0: Hail Mary, full of grace, the Lord is with thee. Blessed art thou amongst women, and blessed is the fruit of thy womb, Jesus.
1: Holy Mary, Mother of God, pray for us sinners now and at the hour of our death. Amen.
0: Glory be to the Father, and to the Son, and to the Holy Spirit.
1: As it was in the beginning, is now, and ever shall be, world without end. Amen.
0: Oh, my Jesus,
1: forgive us our sins.
0: The fifth luminous mystery, the institution of the Eucharist.
2: We see your face at the Last Supper, Lord Jesus, as you looked up to heaven to the Father who sent you and gave him thanks and praise. Your word changes what was created into the uncreated, the finite into the infinite.
0: Our Father who art in heaven, hallowed be thy name. Thy kingdom come, thy will be done, on earth as it is in heaven.
1: Give us this day our daily bread, and forgive us our trespasses, as we forgive those who trespass against us. And lead us not into temptation, but deliver us from evil. Amen.
0: Hail Mary, full of grace, the Lord is with thee. Blessed art thou among women, and blessed is the fruit of thy womb, Jesus.

0: Blessed art thou amongst women, and blessed is the fruit of thy womb, Jesus.
1: Holy Mary, Mother of God, pray for us sinners now and at the hour of our death. Amen.
0: Hail Mary, full of grace, the Lord is with thee. Blessed art thou among women, and blessed is the fruit of thy womb, Jesus.
1: Holy Mary, Mother of God, pray for us sinners now and at the hour of our death. Amen.
0: Hail Mary, full of grace, the Lord is with thee. Blessed art thou among women, and blessed is the fruit of thy womb, Jesus.

0: is the Lord is with thee. Blessed art thou amongst women, and blessed is the fruit of thy womb, Jesus.
1: Holy Mary, Mother of God, pray for us sinners now and at the hour of our death. Amen.
0: Hail Mary, full of grace, the Lord is with thee. Blessed art thou amongst women, and blessed is the fruit of thy womb, Jesus.
1: Holy Mary, Mother of God, pray for us sinners now and at the hour of our death. Amen.
0: Hail Mary, full of grace, the Lord is with thee. Blessed art thou amongst women, and blessed is the fruit of thy womb, Jesus.

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1: As it was in the beginning, is now, and ever shall be, world without end. Amen.
0: O my Jesus,
1: forgive us our sins, save us from the fires of hell, and lead all souls to heaven, especially those who most need thy mercy.
0: Hail, Holy Queen.

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1: whose only

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1: 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Amen.
0: In the name of the Father, and the Son, and the Holy Spirit.
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1: This is EWTN Daily Saint, where each story reminds us that holiness is possible in every age. Saint Pacificus was born Carlo Antonio Divini in San Severino, Marche, Italy. Orphaned as a child and raised by a harsh uncle, he studied with the Jesuits and was later ordained a Franciscan priest, serving as a preacher, teacher, and missionary. Around age 38, he was struck by serious illnesses that left him partially blind, deaf, and lame. For 30 years, he endured these painful, chronic conditions with remarkable patience, serving however he could. Often confined to his friary, Pacificus devoted himself to prayer, contemplation, and spiritual guidance. People sought his counsel, and he received supernatural graces to perform various miracles. He died in 1721 and was canonized in 1839. Large crowds attended his funeral and miracles were reported at his grave. May the life of Saint Pacificus of San Severino inspire you to grow closer to Christ today. Saint Pacificus, pray for us. To sign up for the Daily Saint emails, please visit EWTN.com/Daily Saint.
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5: Welcome to the Wisdom of Father Rochelle. Over the years, Father Benedict Rochelle has produced many wonderful teaching series for EWTN, and we're delighted to showcase a number of them for you. On today's show, an episode from the series, You and the God of Mercy. Here's Father Rochelle.
6: Hello, I'm Father Benedict Rochelle of the Franciscan Friars in the South Bronx, New York, and this is the third segment of our series on God's mercy in your life. And today we're going to talk about a modern revelation of God's mercy. It's probably wise to say a little bit about revelations. As you know, there is one public revelation, and that is in sacred scripture, as it is interpreted not privately, but by the tradition of the church. And this is very, very important. That revelation closed at the end of the age of Jesus Christ. Didn't close with his death by any means, because we have several books of the Bible which are not about his life, but written quite some time after his death, called the Epistles and the Book of Revelation and the Acts. But when that whole event of the life of the Son of God and its effects, immediate effects, was over, sometimes called the Age of the Apostles, the public revelation came to an end. St. John of the Cross, the great mystic, writing about this, kind of paraphrases the words of God, and he says, God says to us, I have given you everything. I have given you my Son. In him are all the treasures of wisdom and knowledge. There is nothing else for me to say. And St. John of the Cross is a great scholar and called the mystical doctor of the church. However, Christians have believed down through the centuries that at times God has inspired by his grace people in a variety of ways to restate, not to add to, the revelation of God. To take some part of the revelation and make it much more meaningful to a particular time. And this is done generally through rather holy people. And most religious denominations will speak one way or another about an inspired leader, an inspired teacher, someone in whom the work of God and the grace of God is very obvious. And sometimes these people bring into focus a truth contained in the public revelation, and they make it highlighted and meaningful to a particular time. In the Catholic tradition, these things are often called private revelations. They never contain anything that is new. St. Paul says, even if an angel of God preaches another doctrine to you, don't accept it. So we are not supposed to take something new. Somebody comes up with a new revelation, the fourth person of the Blessed Trinity, or the relationship between creator and creature is different than it is presented in the Bible. We don't buy that, even if an angel brings it to us. But we do.

at times, pay attention to important messages that are very specific given to particular people. Now, most Roman Catholics are deeply affected in their spirituality, in their climb toward God, their journey toward God, by a revelation that was given to a very humble, cloistered nun about 350 years ago, the revelation of the Sacred Heart of Jesus. And I'm sure many Protestant people going down the street and they see a big old Catholic church is Sacred Heart Church. Well, what is this? This nun, Margaret Mary Ellicoke, was praying in the convent chapel, and it seemed to her that Jesus appeared to her and that she could see through the wall of the chest his heart burning with divine love for the human race. And he reiterated many of the teachings that he had given in the gospel, but applied them very directly to the times in which we live, calling people to have trust in his divine love, and especially calling to those who led sinful lives to trust in the love of God. And so Catholics my age especially, when they think of our Lord Jesus Christ, often think of him with his heart visible. A heart is a symbol of divine love. No one could object to it. It doesn't in any way depart from anything in sacred scripture, but it depends on a revelation. Catholics are even more famous for their revelations, which we believe we have received from the mother of Jesus. The most famous of these is the revelation to the little peasant girl, Bernadette Soubirous, in the village of Lourdes in the Pyrenees. A very simple message that the mystical figure spoke to her and said, "Tell the priests to build a church here, and the people will come." And hundreds of millions of people have, and get the people to pray and to do penance, to pray for the salvation of the world. And this little girl gave the Catholics the devotion which they call Our Lady of Lourdes. The actual fact is that Bernadette did not know who she was speaking to. And this has been made very popular by several films, especially one called The Song of Bernadette by the Jewish writer Franz Werfel, who had hidden at Lourdes during the Second World War. Now today I want to speak to you about something you've heard of on these programs before on EWTN, the private revelation to Sister Faustina Kowalska, a very, very humble, very simple Polish nun who died on the eve of the Second World War. Now, it's important to know that when we think God has providentially and mysteriously revealed himself, it's important to know that the message is usually something that people aren't paying much attention to at a time. And that's why the private revelation is helpful. I'm writing a book right this minute on private revelations. Maybe in a while I'll be on here giving some rules and suggestions from the popes and from other spiritual writers how to deal with reports of private revelations. The basic rule is don't get carried away. For every 300 or 400 private revelations that are reported, maybe one is taken seriously by the church. After Bernadette had her experience at Lourdes, no less than 200 other apparitions were reported, which the church has never given any kind of credence to at all. The church also never requires anyone to accept a private revelation. You can be a good Catholic and reject them all. And the popes have said very specifically that we can't believe in a private revelation the same way that we believe in the truths of sacred scripture and tradition, which are the public revelation of God. So you can't have faith in a private revelation. The most you can do is you can say, well, I think, with the guidance of the church and what I've been able to read, that it probably

happened that God providentially made something known to this person. Actually, it's very interesting. One of the people who received private revelations and acted on them changed the face of European history, probably to this very day. If you pick up the newspaper sometime this week, there will be something about France and England, and it was certainly as a result of the revelation made to Joan of Arc that she changed the history of Europe and the map of Europe. France would be an English-speaking country right at this moment had it not been for this little peasant girl who received the revelations that she was to deliver France. Now, I want to say something about Poland, where Sister Faustina lived before she had these revelations of God's mercy. And by the way, the picture on the wall is a depiction of what Sister Faustina felt she had seen in the chapel. It's a picture showing our Divine Savior with rays of light coming from his invisible heart. It's not that different, actually, from what St. Margaret Mary saw. And you'll notice that the rays are of two different colors, white and red, symbolizing different theological aspects of divine mercy. Now, you don't have to accept divine mercy because of Sister Faustina. You have to accept divine mercy because of the whole Bible and our Lord Jesus Christ and St. Paul and the entire public revelation. But it is interesting that this poor girl, rather neglected and rejected by her family, a humble lay sister doing domestic tasks in the monastery, in the convent, who would die very young, was living through a merciless time. These revelations took place during the time of the rise of the Nazis, a rise of a political power that would put Poland in bondage for half a century, that would lead to the most distressing bloodletting and holocausts of Christians, Jews, and others, especially the terrible holocaust that was to take place on Polish soil at Auschwitz, with the Shoah, or the Jewish Holocaust. Poland at that time itself had a very dictatorial government. It was not a very merciful time. It was a cold, difficult time. And even if I may say so, and I have many good friends who are Polish Catholics and Polish priests, they would have to tell you that Polish Catholicism was pretty rigid. It was tough, and it had a touch of what peasant Catholicism often does have, of fire and brimstone. And people were constantly being reminded of the justice of God, which was true of many societies and is true of many churches in the United States today. People are sternly reminded of the justice of God with just a little mention of God's mercy as we go by just to cover our tracks. And in the middle of all this, this nun, who knew no theology, simply had a devotional, direct approach to God. She believed that the Lord spoke to her. My good friend Father George Kosicki, who you know from EWTN, has written an interesting book, Now is the Time for Mercy, about the revelations of Sister Faustina, a book that's available from the Franciscan University Press in Steubenville, Ohio. And Sister Faustina believed that she heard our Savior say this to her: "Speak to the world about my mercy. Let all the human race recognize my unfathomable mercy, mercy that is so deep it cannot be measured. It is a sign for the end times, and after it will come the day of justice. While there is still time, let them have recourse to the font of my mercy. Let them profit by the blood and water which gushed forth for them." And in the sign, in the painting,
You see the white and the red rays of light symbolizing divine mercy. And they were tough times. Many people thought those times would be the end of the world. There is no doubt that prowling through the world at that time were at least two men who deserved the name Antichrist, Adolf Hitler and Joseph Stalin, capable of incredible cruelty, of the destruction of human life. It was a time of Antichrists. It was like the end of the world. And on its eve, this little nun thought that Christ came to her. Now you must know about private revelations, that they are not infallible. They are not inerrant like sacred scripture. They're different. Part of the reason being is it's like any message given to a human being. They may get it wrong. They may misinterpret part of it. Pope Benedict XIV, writing about private revelations, says a private revelation given even to a canonized saint is subject to error. And there are examples of this. So this is not another Bible. It's not another New Testament. It's not another official revelation. It's an interesting spiritual event that a very devout soul had, a soul who is now proposed to be considered to be called a saint of the church. And indeed, I don't think that it would be improper to say that the encyclical of the Pope on divine mercy was to some degree inspired by the experiences of Sesta Faustina, although no public teaching of the church is ever going to be based on a private revelation. It will always be based on scripture, tradition, and good theology. Now let me get off this rather abstract track and say that you and I know people who are frightening us. We're worried about their salvation. It may be your husband or wife, your son or daughter, your father or mother, someone who's alive, or perhaps someone who died in circumstances that are not at all encouraging. I become very impatient with those who are certain about who has been lost. Despite the teaching of our Lord that we should judge not lest we be judged ourselves, that we should not condemn, there are lots of people around right now who in the name of Christianity seem to be very eloquent in their condemnation. I do not think that this is wise, and I do not think that it is in keeping with the teaching of the New Testament. Our Lord Jesus Christ, in the very last moments of his life, reached out to a dying criminal and said to this man, "Today you will be with me in paradise." Jesus said that to a man who is called a criminal. The first witness of the resurrection of our Lord Jesus Christ is a woman, Mary of Magdala. And it is said of this woman that Christ cast seven devils out of her. I'm a psychologist. I don't know what seven devils means, but it's not a very positive diagnosis. I got news for you. And she was the first witness to the resurrection. Some people claim that she was the first witness because once she was converted, she went to everything. So she never missed anything. And if you go to everything, you'll be there for the resurrection. Now, I worry about people. People that die who seem to be unrepentant. I think of a friend of mine named Ed. He had once been horribly anti-Catholic. He told me

0: bedside with two devout Catholic men who were members of AA, really prayerful men. And Ed was throwing up his life. He was regurgitating pure blood. His liver was gone. And we prayed and prayed. And I finally had to leave to go teach in the seminary. When I got back, Ed was dead. And I worried about that all these years. And in the writings of Sister Faustina, I found this little revelation that this holy nun felt that the Lord had revealed to her. See if you can picture the scene. The little chapel in Poland before the war. The master mysteriously speaking. And he gives her this revelation where he says to those who appear to be lost, O soul steeped in darkness, do not despair. All is not lost. Come and confide in your God, who is love and mercy. But the soul, deaf even to this appeal, wraps itself in darkness. Jesus calls again, My child, listen to the voice of your merciful Father. And the soul replies, For me there is no mercy. And it falls into even greater darkness, a despair, which is a foretaste of hell. And Jesus calls a third time, but the soul remains deaf, blind, hardened, and despairing. And then the mercy of God begins to exert itself, and without any cooperation of the soul, God grants it final grace. If this too is rejected, God will leave the soul in this self-chosen disposition for eternity. But this grace emerges from the merciful heart of Jesus and gives the soul a special light by means of which the soul begins to understand God's effort. Conversion depends on its own will. The soul knows this. For her, it is a final grace. And should it show even a flicker of goodwill, the mercy of God will accomplish the rest. You know, I believe that. I don't believe it because it is so eloquently presented by the little humble nun in her religious experience. I believe it because it is totally consistent with the New Testament, that the Master comes and seeks out those who are lost. Brothers and sisters, I have a man about whose salvation I am in fear and trembling, a man who has so much to answer for because he has been given so much. And that's me. I've gone to Mass and Communion almost every day since I was 14 years old. I've lived in the house of God. And from those to whom much is given, much will be expected. I trust in the mercy of God for the poor sinner that even seems to human beings to have rejected God, to lapse into unconsciousness. And God's grace is working there because I believe that God's grace is working for me. I believe in the mercy of God for others because I believe in the mercy of God for my own poor self. And that gives me great hope in these dark times for the world in which we live. Thank you.
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1: This is Father Richard Holland of Missionaries of the Poor, Kingston, Jamaica. I would like to speak with you today about the need for us to understand how the Word can shape our knowledge and our understanding and give to us a clarity in our day-to-day experience. In Jamaica, there was a young woman we found. She was 14 years old. And I suspected that there was great wrong in her life. She lived in the slums near to us in Kingston, Jamaica. I went to her, understanding that maybe I will be interfering with her life. But I saw in her something of the figure of the woman at the well, or the Samaritan woman. I approached

And I said to her, what is it that you do each day? I notice the manner in which you're dressed, and it doesn't seem proper for a 14-year-old girl to be dressed that way. She broke down, she cried. She explained to me that she had been a prostitute since she was 12 years old. I sat with her, and she looked at me, and she said, Father, do you know that no one has spoken to me with any degree of respect in my entire life, even since I was a child? And she began to weep. And I said, do you understand that you are a daughter of God? And she shook her head and said, no.

0: And I said to her once again, do you understand that you are made to the image and likeness of God and that you are a daughter of God? And she said, am I? And I said, yes. So I called her, I spoke with her, and I said, you know, you must not do those things. She came to our center and she explained to the brothers a few days later on that she had AIDS. She stayed at her home for a number of days, and then after about a week, she disappeared. And she said by message, tell Father, I am not worthy to be in a home where there are religious men. And I will not come back, because if I come back, I will be bringing to the home all the evils that I know is in my heart. I sent a message to her again, and I said, come back. And after about a week, she returned. And she says, Father, I have such hatred in my heart. I know I have AIDS, and I want to spread it in order to spite all the people who have done me so much wrong. And she broke down, she cried. Today, she has been baptized a Catholic. She has been received in the church, and many others of her friends who do the same wrong as she does have come to speak with her. She has evangelized them and told them about Christ. Today, she is the reality of the woman at the well. Maybe someday she'll die, maybe in a week, maybe in 2 weeks. But we know one thing is for sure, she has come to Christ. Brothers and sisters, the world is waiting for that, to see your understanding of the faith carried into the world, bring about healing spiritually, mentally, and emotionally. God bless you. I pray that you too will understand your mission, which is to spread the good news to all men and women in every corner of our world.
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3: This is Father Ken Geraci. The necessity of going to confession is food for the soul. It is the healing grace that the soul longs for. Our Lord gave us the sacrament of confession as the ordinary means of being re-established to the covenant relationship He established with us. If a person falls into mortal sin, they cut themselves off from God. My friend, there is a necessity for us to take advantage of the sacrament of confession because it is God's divine mandate given to us.
4: This is a pro-life minute with doctors Stephen and Gracie Christie.
5: Steve, here's a pro-choice argument that really upsets me. The one that says abortion empowers women and it's essential in order for women to have equality with men.
6: Right, it's a strange argument because abortion has never empowered women. It's empowered men, though, empowered them to use women for sexual pleasure without any long-term consequences. Abortion has normalized men's ability to use, exploit, manipulate, abuse, and then abandon women. And somehow they say this empowers women?
5: You know, what really empowers women is to see their children and fertility as blessings, not threats. It's a perversion of feminism to believe that women and children are each other's natural enemies. Women shouldn't have to kill their children to achieve their dreams or fully participate in society. If a pregnant woman or mother can't participate in society, then something's wrong with society, not with their fertility. I think that's a true feminist response.
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1: 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The people of Israel have been in exile in Babylon, but now they will be allowed to return to the Promised Land. We will be starting the book of Ezra to follow the Israelites on their journey.
2: Hi, my name is Father Mike Schmitz, and you're listening to The Bible in a Year, where we encounter God's voice and live life through the lens of Scripture. Using the Great Adventure Bible timeline, we'll read all the way from Genesis to Revelation, discovering how the story of salvation unfolds and how we fit into that story today. The Great Adventure Bible timeline was developed by Jeff Cavins and is provided by Ascension, who produced and funded this program. It is day 267. We are in a new time period, the period of the return. The people of Israel have been in exile in Babylon, and they are now going to be set free, heading back to the Promised Land. Now, remember that Cyrus, king of Persia, you're going to hear his name today, Cyrus, king of Persia, they had conquered the Babylonians. And because in the book of the prophets, it talked about a Cyrus would be raised up and he would send his people back to their homeland, back to the Promised Land. And so Cyrus does this. So we're reading Ezra chapter 1 and 2, which is our historical book, as well as Haggai chapter 1 and 2, which is a prophetic book. We're also reading Proverbs chapter 20, verses 1 through 3. The book of Ezra, chapter 1, the end of the Babylonian captivity. In the first year of Cyrus, king of Persia, that the word of the Lord by the mouth of Jeremiah might be accomplished, the Lord stirred up the spirit of Cyrus, king of Persia, so that he made a proclamation throughout all his kingdom and also put it in writing. Thus says Cyrus, king of Persia, the Lord, the God of heaven, has given me all the kingdoms of the earth, and he has charged me to build him a house at Jerusalem, which is in Judah. Whoever is among you of all his people, may his God be with him, and let him go up to Jerusalem, which is in Judah, and rebuild the house of the Lord, the God of Israel. He is the God who is in Jerusalem. And let each survivor, in whatever place he sojourns, be assisted by the men of his place with silver and gold, with goods and with beasts, besides freewill offerings for the house of God, which is in Jerusalem. Then rose up the heads of the fathers' houses of Judah and Benjamin, and the priests and the Levites, everyone whose spirit God had stirred to go up to rebuild the house of the Lord, which is in Jerusalem. And all who were about them aided them with vessels of silver, with gold, with goods, with beasts, and with costly wares, besides all that was freely offered. Cyrus the king also brought out the vessels of the house of the Lord, which Nebuchadnezzar had carried away from Jerusalem and placed in the house of his gods. Cyrus, king of Persia, brought these out in charge of Mithridath, the treasurer, who counted them out to Sheshbazzar, the prince of Judah. And this was the number of them, 1,000 basins of gold, 1,000 basins of silver, 29 censers, 30 bowls of gold, 2,410 bowls of silver, and 1,000 other vessels. All the vessels of gold and of silver were 5,469. All these did Sheshbazzar bring up when the exiles were brought up from Babylonia to Jerusalem. Chapter 2. List of Returned Exiles. Now these were the people of the province who came up out of the captivity of those exiles whom Nebuchadnezzar, the king of Babylon, had carried captive to Babylonia. They returned to Jerusalem and Judah, each to his own town. They came with Zerubbabel, Jeshua, Nehemiah, Seraiah, Re'aliah, Mordecai, Bilshan, Mizpar, Bigvai, Rehum, and Ba'ana. The number of the men of the sons of Israel, the sons of Parosh, 2,172. The sons of Shephatiah, 372. The sons of Arah, 775. The sons of Pahath Moab, namely the sons of Jeshua and Joab, 2,812. The sons of Elam, 1,254. The sons of Zattu, 945. The sons of Zakkai, 760. The sons of Bani, 642. The sons of Bebai, 623. The sons of Azgad, 1,222. The sons of Adonikam, 666. Sons of Bigvai, 2056. The sons of Adin, 454. The sons of Ater, namely of Hezekiah, 98. The sons of Bizai, 323. The sons of Jorah, 112. The sons of Hashum, 223. The sons of Gibar, 95. The sons of Bethlehem, 123. The men of Netophah, 56. The men of Anathoth, 128. The sons of Asmaveth, 42. The sons of Kiriatharim, Chephirah, and Beeroth, 743. The sons of Ramah and Geba, 621. The men of Michmas, 122. The men of Bethel and Ai, 223. The sons of Nebo, 52. The sons of Magbish, 156. The sons of the other Elam, 1,254. The sons of Harim, 320. The sons of Lod, Hadid, and Ono, 725. The sons of Jericho, 345. The sons of Sana'a, 3,630. The priests, the sons of Jediah of the house of Jeshua, 973. The sons of Immer, 1,052. The sons of Pashur, 1,247. The sons of Harim, 1,017. The Levites, the sons of Jeshua and Kadmiel, of the sons of Hodaviah, 74. The singers, the sons of Asaph, 128. The sons of the gatekeepers, the sons of Shalum, the sons of Ater, the sons of Talman, the sons of Akub, the sons of Hatitah, and the sons of Shobai, in all, 139. The temple servants, the sons of Ziha, the sons of Hasufa, the sons of Tabaoth, the sons of Keros, the sons of Siaha, the sons of Padon, the sons of Lebana, the sons of Hagabah, the sons of Akub, the sons of Hegab, the sons of Shamlai, the sons of Hanan, the sons of Gidel, the sons of Gahar, the sons of Reiah, the sons of Rezin, the sons of Nekoda, the sons of Gazam, the sons of Uza, the sons of Pasia, the sons of Basai, the sons of Asna, the sons of Meunim, the sons of Nephisim, the sons of Bakbuk, the sons of Hakufa, the sons of Harhur, the sons of Basluth, the sons of Mahida, the sons of Harsha, the sons of Barkos, the sons of Sisera, the sons of Tima, the sons of Neziah, and the sons of Hatifa. The sons of Solomon's servants, the sons of Sotai, the sons of Hasophereth, the sons of Peruda, the sons of Ja'ala, the sons of Darkon, the sons of Gidel, the sons of Shephatiah, the sons of Hatil, the sons of Pokareth Hazabaim, and the sons of Ami. All the temple servants and the sons of Solomon's servants were 392. The following were those who came up from Telmalah, Telhasha, Cherub, Adan, and Immer, though they could not prove their fathers' houses or their descent, whether they belonged to Israel: the sons of Deliah, the sons of Tobiah, and the sons of Nekoda, 652. Also, of the sons of the priests, the sons of Habiah, the sons of Hakoz, and the sons of Barzillai, who had taken a wife from the daughters of Barzillai the Gileadite, and was called by their name. These sought their registration among those enrolled in the genealogies, but they were not found there, and so they were excluded from the priesthood as unclean. The governor told them that they were not to partake of the most holy food until there should be a priest to consult Urim and Thummim. The whole assembly together was 42,360, besides their men servants and maidservants, of whom there were 7,337, and they had 200 male and female singers. Their horses were 736, their mules were 245, their camels were 435, and their donkeys were 6,720. Some of the heads of families, when they came to the house of the Lord, which is in Jerusalem, made freewill offerings for the house of God to erect it on its site. According to their ability, they gave to the treasury of the work 61,000 derricks of gold, 5,000 minas of silver, and 100 priests' garments. The priests, the Levites, and some of the people lived in Jerusalem and its vicinity, and the singers, the gatekeepers, and the temple servants lived in their towns, and all Israel in their towns. The Book of Haggai, Chapter 1. The Command to Rebuild the Temple. In the second year of Darius the king, in the sixth month, on the first day of the month, the word of the Lord came by Haggai the prophet to Zerubbabel, the son of Shealtiel, governor of Jerusalem.

Judah, and to Joshua, the son of Jehozadak, the high priest. Thus says the Lord of hosts, "This people say, 'The time has not yet come to rebuild the house of the Lord.'" Then the word of the Lord came by Haggai the prophet. "Is it a time for you yourselves to dwell in your paneled houses while this house lies in ruins? Now therefore, thus says the Lord of hosts, consider how you have fared. You have sown much and harvested little. You eat, but you never have enough. You drink, but you never have your fill. You clothe yourselves, but no one is warm. And he who earns wages to put them into a bag with holes. Thus says the Lord of hosts, consider how you have fared. Go up to the hills and bring wood and build the house, that I may take pleasure in it and that I may appear in my glory, says the Lord. You have looked for much, and behold, it came to little. And when you brought it home, I blew it away. Why, says the Lord of hosts? Because of my house that lies in ruins, while you busy yourselves each with his own house. Therefore the heavens above you have withheld the dew, and the earth has withheld its produce. And I have called for a drought upon the land and the hills, upon the grain, the new wine, the oil, upon what the ground brings forth, upon men and cattle, and upon all their labors." The people obey. Then Zerubbabel, the son of Shealtiel, and Joshua, the son of Jehozadak, the high priest, with all the remnant of the people, obeyed the voice of the Lord their God and the words of Haggai the prophet, as the Lord their God had sent him. And the people feared before the Lord. Then Haggai, the messenger of the Lord, spoke to the people with the Lord's message. "I am with you," says the Lord. And the Lord stirred up the spirit of Zerubbabel, the son of Shealtiel, governor of Judah, and the spirit of Joshua, the son of Jehozadak, the high priest, and the spirit of all the remnant of the people. And they came and worked on the house of the Lord of hosts their God on the 24th day of the month, in the sixth month. Chapter 2. The Splendor of the Temple. In the second year of Darius the king, in the seventh month, on the 21st day of the month, the word of the Lord came by Haggai the prophet. "Speak now to Zerubbabel, son of Shealtiel, governor of Judah, and to Joshua, the son of Jehozadak, the high priest, and to all the remnant of the people, and say, 'Who is left among you that saw this house in its former glory? How do you see it now? Is it not in your sight as nothing? Yet now take courage, O Zerubbabel,' says the Lord. 'Take courage, O Joshua, son of Jehozadak, the high priest. Take courage, all you people of the land,' says the Lord. 'Work, for I am with you,' says the Lord of hosts, 'according to the promise that I made you when you came out of Egypt. My spirit abides among you. Fear not. For thus says the Lord of hosts, once again, in a little while, I will shake the heavens and the earth and the sea and the dry land. And I will shake all nations, so that the treasures of all nations shall come in, and I will fill this house with splendor, says the Lord of hosts. The silver is mine, and the gold is mine, says the Lord of hosts. The latter splendor of this house shall be greater than the former, says the Lord of hosts. And in this place I will give prosperity, says the Lord of hosts." A rebuke and a promise. On the 24th day of the ninth month, in the second year of Darius, the word of the Lord came by Haggai the prophet. Thus says the Lord of hosts, "Ask the priests to decide this question. If one carries holy flesh in the skirt of his garment, and touches with his skirt bread or pottage or wine or oil or any kind of food, does it become holy?" The priests answered, "No." Then Haggai said, "If one who was unclean by contact with a dead body touches any of these, does it become unclean?" The priests answered, "It does become unclean." Then Haggai said, "So is it with this people and with this nation before me, says the Lord, and so with every work of their hands, and what they offer there is unclean. Please now, consider what will come to pass from this day onward. Before a stone was placed upon a stone in the temple of the Lord, how did you fare? When one came to a heap of 20 measures, there were but 10. When one came to the wine vat to draw 50 measures, there were but 20. I struck you in all the products of your toil with blight and mildew and hail, yet you did not return to me, says the Lord. Consider from this day onward, from the 24th day of the ninth month, since the day that the foundation of the Lord's temple was laid, consider, is the seed yet in the barn? Do the vine, the fig tree, the pomegranate, and the olive tree still yield nothing? From this day on, I will bless you." God's promise to Zerubbabel. The word of the Lord came a second time to Haggai on the 24th day of the month,

to Zerubbabel, governor of Judah, saying, I am about to shake the heavens and the earth, and to overthrow the throne of kingdoms. I am about to destroy the strength of the kingdoms of the nations, and overthrow the chariots and their riders, and the horses and their riders shall go down, every one by the sword of his fellow. On that day, says the Lord of hosts, I will take you, O Zerubbabel, my servant, the son of Shealtiel, says the Lord, and make you like a signet ring, for I have chosen you, says the Lord of hosts. The book of Proverbs, chapter 20, verses 1 through 3. Wine is a mocker, strong drink a brawler, and whoever is led astray by it is not wise. The dread wrath of a king is like the growling of a lion. He who provokes him to anger forfeits his life. It is an honor for a man to keep aloof from strife, but every fool will be quarreling. Father in heaven, we give you praise and glory. We thank you. Thank you for bringing us back to the story. Thank you for bringing us back to this place of return, this opportunity that the people of Israel had to come home, to go to the promised land, even though it was a foreign land to so many of them. We ask you to help us because you know, we know that you've made us for two worlds. You made us for this world and you made us for the next world. And that while this world during this life is our home, this is not our permanent home. You've made us for another home. You've made us for another world. It is a world that is foreign to us. And oftentimes we are indifferent to it. But Lord God, in this story of return, we ask that you please not only remind us of the story of your people, but also remind us of our destiny, that while we live in this world, we are made for another world. While this world is currently our home, it is not our final and ultimate home. Give us a longing for that home. Give us the will to fight for that home and bring us home ultimately by your grace. In Jesus' name we pray, amen. In the name of the Father, and of the Son, and of the Holy Spirit, amen. Just really brief, what a gift to have the Proverbs. There are so many good ones. Well, you know, Proverbs 20, verse 1, wine is a mocker, strong drink, a brawler, and whoever is led astray by it is not wise. Yeah, just that sense of how many people have let their lives be dominated by alcohol, and yeah, led astray by it is not wise. And also, Proverbs 20, verse 3, it is an honor for a man to keep aloof from strife, but every fool will be quarreling. Isn't that the case? Like so often we jump into every little fight, every little argument, every little, whether it be nitpicking or every little kind of like, every quarrel. And we recognize that way back when we were reading the story of King David, we had asked that prayer was, God, you show me the battles you want me to fight and the battles you want me to stay clear of. Where do you want me to engage and go up and do battle or engage? I use those words again. And where do you want me to just say, okay, that's a fight, but it's not my fight. To have that wisdom to be able to do that and to not have that wisdom is, as scripture says, to be a fool. So going back to our scriptures today, gosh, it's so good. We have this story of the return, right? The beginning of the return in Ezra. Ezra is a scribe, and we're going to see that chapters 1 through 6 in Ezra are going to look a certain way. And then the second half of the book of Ezra is going to look a different way. But the books of Ezra and Nehemiah, originally one contained book, usually they're called first and second book of Ezra, but the two books, originally one, probably written the same time as Chronicles. Remember, Chronicles is that summary story that we read already, the summary story of God leading his people from slavery in Egypt to freedom, to the land, the promised land, to exile, and back again. So here is the story of back again, right? The story of return. And one of the things we realize is that this beginning of the book of Ezra fulfills the prophecy of Jeremiah, where King Cyrus was named as the one who would let the people of Israel go back to Israel. I believe, I have to double check on this one. I thought also that he might be named in Isaiah. I'm going to double check on that, get back to you, because we have a few days with Ezra and Nehemiah. But there's something really remarkable about this story, that here's God being faithful to his promise. Remember, he brought his people, the people of Israel, into exile, not to destroy them, not at all to destroy them, but to reform their hearts. And now they have the opportunity to go back home. And one of the things we're going to see is that not everybody goes back home. In fact, there are a number of waves, kind of like there were waves of people in the exile, three waves. There are going to be three waves of people returning from exile back to Jerusalem. But an interesting thing is not everyone decides to return. Even though here's Cyrus, king of Persia, who goes into the storehouses of the Babylonians and says, okay, here's all the vessels, or many of the vessels at least, that were stolen from the temple of God. You can bring them back. Decorate the temple when it's built. And that's where we bring our, that's what that brings us to, my goodness, easy for me to say, that brings us to the book of Haggai. Haggai, only two chapters long. So it's the second, maybe shortest book of the Old Testament. It can be divided into maybe three parts. And those three parts is, I've heard
Bible teacher talk about this, that the first part is apathy, that here's the people who they were brought back to Jerusalem so they could rebuild the temple. You know, all those lists of families, all the Levites, all the priests, they came home so that they could rebuild the temple. And now it's been 16 years. That's when Haggai's written. It's been 16 years since they've been back, and they haven't even started constructing the temple. They're apathetic towards this. They're just building their own homes. And so God points out, you might have noticed that you're not satisfied. You might have noticed that you drink, but you're not, you know, you're still thirsty. You might have noticed you eat, but you're still hungry. You might have noticed that you keep doing all these things and you're not satisfied. That might have something to do with the fact that you haven't really actually served me. You haven't done what you've been brought back to do, which is to rebuild the temple. So they're apathetic. And second in chapter, they're discouraged because they've started rebuilding and things still haven't turned around quite yet. And thirdly, here is this story of the fact that, okay, unless they reform their lives, there's going to be consequences. It's the same story, right, of our lives, the same story of the entire Bible. Unless you turn from evil and turn back to the Lord, your sin is not going to end with you. That is going to be passed on to the people around you. It's going to be passed on to the way you end up living. So this is Haggai, the prophet, not only saying, okay, get rid of your apathy, get rid of your indifference to the house of the Lord. Haggai saying that you don't have to be discouraged. Don't be long in the mouth. Don't long in the face, whatever. Don't be sad. You can actually move forward. God is calling you. He's going to help you with this project. And then thirdly, reform your lives or else, just like in ancient times, just like in older times, just like for your fathers and your father's fathers and your mother's mothers, your evil will not end with you, but will be passed on. So reform now. And it's such a good short book, but also just convicts us because there are areas of our lives where we're apathetic, areas of our lives where we're discouraged, and areas of our lives where we realize I need to reform and turn back to the Lord pronto. And so we ask the Lord to help us turn back to him because we're made for him. And he's given his life for us. So for those wounds of apathy, discouragement, and need for repentance, I am praying for you. And for those same wounds, please pray for me. My name is Father Mike. I cannot wait to see you tomorrow. God bless.

0: That was day 267 of Bible in a Year with Father Mike Schmitz. And now we'd like to share audio from a video called How to Be a Steward with Father Mike from the Ascension Presents YouTube channel.
1: Hi, my name is Father Mike Schmitz, and this is Ascension Presents. So I think there are two ways of looking at the world. There's two ways of looking at your stuff. There's two ways of looking at yourself, your body, your time, basically everything you've been given. One is as an owner. All my stuff is my possession, right? I own it all. So I own my body. I own my time. I own all the gifts that I've been given. They're all mine. I'm the possessor of my stuff. That's one way of looking at the world, one way of looking at my stuff. And so what do? Is since it's mine, I do what I want with it, right? Even since it's mine, I might like parse it out and share it with other people. Since it's mine, I might even let God have some of it because it's mine. The other way of looking at the world, looking at my life, looking at my stuff is as a steward, not an owner, but a steward. In that case, my stuff has been entrusted to me. It's not even my stuff. You know, there's a parable that Jesus tells in many of the gospels. Many, at least two. There's the master who entrusts the talents, right? Or entrusts the gold coins to the servants and says, here, use my money, take my stuff and use it. And it's interesting because I was praying about this. I was at a thing in Bismarck at the University of Mary recently. And this just kind of struck me, this reality that even when the master comes back, he says, okay, what have you done with my money? So yes, he entrusted the gold coins to those servants, but they were not the servants' gold coins. They were not the owners. They were not the owners of the gold coins. They were the stewards of the gold coins. They didn't possess the gold coins in the same way. They were entrusted with the gold coins. And I think about this when it comes to my life, when it comes to a lot of our lives, is we can look at ourselves as the owner. I'm the owner of my time. And so I possess it. And yes, again, I can give it to you out of my generosity, or I can give it to God out of my generosity, or maybe I'm the steward of my time and he's entrusted this to me. And so I basically start every day by asking, okay, God, what do you want me to do with the time you've entrusted to me? What do you want me to do? Because it's not mine. It's yours. You see, here's what happens. There's kind of a dark side of walking through life as owners. There's a dark side of walking through life as the one who possesses.

0: is I'm insensitive to the fact that this is what's been given to me, right? I'm indifferent to it. I take it for granted. That's why I'm saying I take it for granted. Like, well, yeah, I mean, this is my time. It's clearly mine. This is my body. It's clearly mine. These are the gifts and talents and opportunities, people around me. I'm indifferent because they're mine. I'm the owner. And then what happens is if they leave, if they're gone, like maybe you get sick and you're not as healthy as you were. And we begin resenting. We not only are insensitive and indifferent and ungrateful, but we're also, when it's gone, we are resentful because like, wait a second, my thing is now taken away. But if you were the steward, then every day you wake up and say, rather than saying, God, what have you done for me lately? You say, well, it's called, you're alive today. God, what have you given me lately? Well, he continues to give you a new heartbeat every moment. All the gifts we have are just that. Like everything you and I have is a gift. Like we didn't do anything to deserve any of it. I mean, I didn't do anything to deserve this body that I have right now. I didn't do anything to deserve the fact that I'm alive right now. I didn't do anything to deserve the family I've been given, good or bad. And so I've been entrusted with this gift. I'm the steward of this gift. Therefore, every day I'm grateful. Like every day I get to look at it and say, oh my gosh, God, this could have been otherwise. And not only am I grateful, if he takes it away, I cannot be resentful because it wasn't mine to begin with. Now, this is where this hard word can come in. Because it is really easy when we have something taken from us, right? When it passes, when it goes away, to stop trusting God. I don't want to get into the details too much, but I recently know of a family who encountered a great incredible tragedy where this mom and dad, their son died. And it's true, like their heart's truly broken. And in the midst of all that broken heartedness, like just, I don't want to minimize this in any way, shape, or form, like real, real tragedy, real brokenheartedness. One of the things that they kept coming back to is their son was only about 4 years old. And they said, essentially, we're going to choose to realize that we didn't do anything to deserve our son. Like he was God's free gift to us that he entrusted us with him. We got to love him for 4 years, that he loved us for 4 years. They said, you know, we give our whole hearts to him, for him, our whole lives for him, but he wasn't our possession. We weren't his owners. God had entrusted him to us for 4 years. And so for 4 years, we were the best mom and dad we possibly could be. And we loved him as a gift entrusted to us. And yes, if we could choose, he would still be with us today. But we are battling against resentment. And we're winning that battle against resentment because we know this is the truth. He wasn't ours. He was simply a gift. We didn't own him. We were stewards of raising a young boy up to 4 years old. Again, this is just a hard word, right? It can be a potentially hard word, but that's why there's two ways of looking at the world. Two ways of looking at the world. One is that I'm the owner of my stuff. The other is I'm the steward of God's stuff. One is I'm the possessor of these gifts. The other is God has entrusted me with these gifts. One way is I'm ungrateful because I'm taking them for granted. The other is I am thankful every day because every single day God renews those gifts in my life. So how have you been walking through your life? As the owner of your stuff, your time, your talents, or as the steward of God's stuff, his time, his talents? As someone who's insensitive to all the gifts, or as someone who is absolutely insanely grateful for all those gifts? I want to be a steward. So I say, God, what do you want me to do with your gifts today? Because I don't want to take them for granted. Because they could be gone tomorrow. And even then, I'd be thankful for the time that you let me have with them. Steward or owner, the choice is yours. From all of us here at Ascension Presents, my name is Father Mike. God bless.
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6: Have you ever noticed that most people think that rules apply to others but not to themselves? They always consider themselves to be the exceptions. What ends up happening, however, is that everybody is exceptional so that the rules don't apply to anybody. The result is something worse than chaos. It's a loss of all the categories of respect and justice. G.K. Chesterton says that when the exception has become the rule, that is the worst of all possible tyrannies. When the cardinal, formerly known as Ratzinger, gave his final homily before the papal conclave, he said, "We are living under the tyranny of relativism." What is relativism? It's when there are no rules, only exceptions. The man who was about to become pope was echoing Chesterton exactly.
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0: 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You can follow along in any recent version of the Catechism of the Catholic Church. A reading plan and all Catechism in a Year episodes can be found at ascensionpress.com/CIY or on the Ascension app. The Church serves as both our mother and our teacher. As our mother, she loves us, and as our teacher, we must listen to what she tells us. In both of these roles, the Church loves us. Sometimes we can struggle with her teachings, but she truly wants what is best for us, as we'll hear about today.
7: Hi, my name is Father Mike Schmitz, and you're listening to the Catechism in a Year, where we encounter God's plan of sheer goodness for us, revealed in Scripture, and passed down through the tradition of the Catholic faith. The Catechism in a Year is provided by Ascension, who produced and funded this program. In 365 days, we'll read through the Catechism of the Catholic Church, discovering our identity in God's family as we journey together toward our heavenly home. This is day 267. We're reading paragraphs 2030 to 2036. Yesterday, we finished Article 2 on grace and merit and freedom, and it's awesome. Today, I mentioned this yesterday, today we're talking about the Church, our mother and teacher. And for the next couple of days, we're going to be talking about this until we launch into the Ten Commandments and really diving deeply into the moral life. And one of the reasons why the Church is setting this out for us is because if the Church is our mother, then she loves us. And if the Church is our teacher, then we need to listen to her. And that can be the challenge for so many of us. We talked about this a little bit before, but sometimes when people read the Bible, it can be far enough ago, like long enough in the past, that people are not threatened by the Bible. Sometimes people are, which is good because the Word of God is meant to convict our hearts and meant to console our hearts. It's meant to be very, very present. But sometimes we can hold it at an arm's length and say, well, that was then, and maybe God's Word is convicting me, but you know, I'm not going to apply it to my life right now. And then all of a sudden, here is Jesus 2,000 years ago who gives us a church. And even before that, you know, when God raised up the people of Israel, that was a community. It wasn't like people read the Bible in isolation. They would read the Bible with and through the community. And just like as Christians for 2,000 years, we read the Bible with and through the church, the lens of the interpretation of the magisterium, right? The teaching office of the church. And that motherly role of the church. And one of the things that does is it makes us have to pay attention and say, oh, I am being challenged if the church is teaching something that I don't like. If the church is teaching something that I find challenging, I have to allow myself to be challenged. I have to allow myself to be taught. And so one of the things we pray for as we launch into today is docility. And docility is that openness to being taught. If the church is our mother, and she is. If the church is our teacher, and she is. Then we have to allow her to care for us. We have to allow her to teach us. And so we ask for hearts like that. We ask for docile hearts, teachable hearts, leadable, guidable hearts, hearts that can listen and then can act on what we hear. So we pray, Father in heaven, we know that through your Son, Jesus Christ, you established a church on earth. And by the power of your Holy Spirit, you have guided and continue to guide the teaching office of the church. We ask that you please help us to have hearts that are teachable. Help us to have hearts that are guidable, that are leadable, that are docile to your word, hearts that are open to being taught so that our lives can be transformed, so that our lives truly can be offered in spiritual worship. Help so that we can present our bodies as a living sacrifice, holy and acceptable to God, because our wills are conformed to your will. And we know that will through your word given to us through sacred scripture and through your teaching given to us through sacred tradition. Lord God, help us to be docile. Help us to be open. Help us to be led straight to your heart. In Jesus' name we pray. Amen. In the name of the Father, and of the Son, and of the Holy Spirit. Amen. It is day 267. We're reading paragraphs 2030 to 2036. Article 3, the Church, Mother and Teacher. It is in the Church, in communion with all the baptized, that the Christian fulfills his vocation. From the Church, he receives the Word of God containing the teachings of the law of Christ. From the Church, he receives the grace of the sacraments that sustain him on the way. From the Church, he learns the example of holiness and recognizes its model and source in the All-Holy Virgin Mary. He discerns it in the authentic witness of those who live it. He discovers it in the spiritual tradition and long history of the saints who have gone before him and whom the liturgy celebrates in the rhythms of the sanctoral cycle. The moral life is spiritual worship. As St. Paul wrote to the Romans, we present our bodies as a living sacrifice, holy and acceptable to God, within the body of Christ that we form and in communion with the offering of his Eucharist. In the liturgy and the celebration of the sacraments, prayer and teaching are conjoined with the grace of Christ to enlighten and nourish Christian activity. As does the whole of the Christian life, the moral life finds its source and summit in the Eucharistic sacrifice. Moral life and the magisterium of the Church. The Church, the pillar and bulwark of the truth, has received this solemn command of Christ from the apostles to announce the saving truth. To the Church belongs the right always and everywhere to announce moral principles, including those pertaining to the social order, and to make judgments on any human affairs to the extent that they are required by the fundamental rights of the human person or the salvation of souls. The magisterium of the pastors of the Church in moral matters is ordinarily exercised in catechesis and preaching, with the help of the works of theologians and spiritual authors. Thus, from generation to generation, under the aegis and vigilance of the pastors, the deposit of Christian moral teaching has been handed on, a deposit composed of a characteristic body of rules, commandments, and virtues proceeding from faith in Christ and animated by charity. Alongside the Creed and the Our Father, the basis for this catechesis has traditionally been the Decalogue, which sets out the principles of moral life valid for all men. The Roman Pontiff and the bishops are authentic teachers, that is, teachers endowed with the authority of Christ. The faith to be believed and put into practice. The ordinary and universal magisterium of the Pope and the bishops in communion with him teach the faithful the truth to believe, the charity to practice, the beatitude to hope for. The supreme degree of participation in the authority of Christ is ensured by the charism of infallibility. This infallibility extends as far as does the deposit of divine revelation. It also extends to all those elements of doctrine, including morals, without which the saving truths of the faith cannot be preserved, explained, or observed. The authority of the magisterium extends also to the specific precepts of the natural law, because their observance, demanded by the Creator, is necessary for salvation. In recalling the prescriptions of the natural law, the magisterium of the Church exercises an essential part of its prophetic office of proclaiming to men what they truly are and reminding them of what they should be before God.

All right, there we have it. Paragraphs 2030 to 2036. As we begin once again being reminded of the authority of the church, the authority of the church, Jesus, who said, if you hear, he who hears you hears me. We recognize that it is in the church. Paragraph 2030 says this. It is in the church, in communion with all the baptized, that the Christian fulfills his vocation, that we are made, yes, of course, to have a personal relationship with Jesus, but not a private one. That is so important for all of us. Every one of us is called to a personal relationship with Jesus. We're also called to be part of the body of Christ. We're also, I mean, we're brought, how much more clearly could Scripture describe this? How much more clear could Scripture be that you're a member of the body of Christ, that the body of Christ has many parts, but it's still one, many members, but still one. And that's so important that Jesus is the head and we are the body. And so often as Christians, we can kind of go our own way, right? We can, as Christians, we can even think, in this case, I am on my own. In this case, I'm going to read the Bible myself and figure it out myself. And yet, this very big line in 2030, it is in the church, in communion with all the baptized, that the Christian fulfills his vocation. Why? Because, and there's this bullet point of, it's not bullets, but you know, it's this list of, in paragraph 2030, from the church, what happens? Well, you receive the word of God containing the teachings of the law of Christ. Remember, when someone says, well, okay, paragraph 2031 and 2032 says all these things, 2034, 35, says, makes all these claims about the teaching authority of the church. The question is, well, where's that in the Bible, right? That can be one of the big questions. Where's that in the Bible? And the question we get to respond to is, where did your Bible come from? We recognize that the church precedes the scriptures, the New Testament, at least, right? The church precedes the Bible. The church gave us the Bible. And not only that, but the Bible describes the church, as quoted here in paragraph 2032, the Bible describes the church as the pillar and bulwark of the truth. So to keep this in mind, whenever we hear someone talk about that, the premise here is that the scripture is the sole rule of faith, right? That's one of the premises of the Protestant Reformation, sola scriptura. And yet we can ask that question, okay, if the scripture is the sole rule of faith, where is that in the Bible? Where is the idea that you don't need tradition? Where is the idea that tradition is less than? Where is that in the Bible? And it's nowhere in the Bible. The best thing you can come to is the letter of St. Paul to Timothy, where he says that all of scripture is necessary for refutation and correction, instruction and edification, essentially. That's wonderful and it's true, but that doesn't say that only scripture is the source of these things. In fact, so we need to keep that in mind. Keep this in mind, where from the church, we receive the word of God containing the teachings of the law of Christ. We got the Bible from the church. This is so important for us to understand, especially when people say, they make this big claim, right? Well, if that teaching isn't in the Bible explicitly, then I don't need to accept it. No. The church that Jesus gave us the written scriptures, right? The holy scriptures, and the church that Jesus established also gave us holy tradition. And this is so important for us to understand. Now, the next thing from the church, still by paragraph 2030, from the church, he receives the grace of the sacraments that sustain him on the way. Again, this is, we're the recipients. Again, the church is not our teacher and mother to lord it over us. The church is teacher and mother to feed us and to lead us, right? To guide us and to help us become holy. And from the church, we receive the sacraments. Going on, from the church, we learn the example of holiness, and we recognize in the church that the model of holiness in the Virgin Mary. Now, going on to say, we discern it with the authentic witness of those who live it, right? We measure the goodness of the church. We measure even the truth of the church in some ways, not based off of those who fail to live up to it, but based off of those who do live up to it, right? We look not to the sinners in the church to say, like, is it right or true? Is it good or bad? We look to the saints, those who actually have lived out the teachings of the church, and say, wow, that is the kind of a life that I want to live. That's the kind of life that is good. That's the kind of life that blesses the world. It's easy to point to sinners, right? It's easy to point to all the people, including myself, who failed to live up to the call of Jesus Christ and say, well, Christianity can't be that great. But what about those people who have actually not only professed like I profess, but actually live the faith in the way that we're all called to live it? The saint, not the sinner, is the model of the church. And this is so important. And we discern in it the authentic witness of those who live it. Go on to say, he discovers, this is still paragraph 2030, you guys, I'm sorry for being bogged down here. He discovers it in the spiritual tradition and long history of the saints who have gone before him and whom the liturgy celebrates in the rhythms of the sanctoral cycle. So we see it in the lives of the saints. It's so important. Now,

Paragraph 2031 is just beautiful. This first sentence is so remarkable. It says, the moral life is spiritual worship. It bases this, off of Romans chapter 12, verse 1, where St. Paul says, we present our bodies as a living sacrifice, holy and acceptable to God. I don't know if you ever thought about this. The moral life is a spiritual worship. It's an act of worship that when we do God's will, when we give him our obedience, when we live mercy, when we live love, that's an act of worship to the Father. And that's so important for us. We present our bodies as a living sacrifice, holy and acceptable to God. Whenever we obey God's will, the Lord's will, whenever we obey his spokespeople on earth, right? The church. When we obey his word, that is an act of spiritual worship. So the moral life, the life that we're going to continue to describe and talk about for the next bunch of days, right? The next bunch of days, we're going to talk about the commandments and the call to live these commandments out. That is not simply following the rules. That is an act of spiritual worship. So as we take these next steps in these next few days, I invite all of us to have this lens, this worldview, this mindset that says, it's not just about following rules. As I do what the Father wants, as I live this moral life, as he's revealed to me through his word and through the church, that is an act of spiritual worship. It's so powerful, so important for us to understand this. Now, paragraph 2032 and following, again, as I said, 2032 highlights the fact that the scripture calls the church the pillar and foundation of truth. So important for us to understand. Now, the canon law in the Catholic Church makes some bold claims here in paragraph 2032, and yet it's no more bold than scripture saying that the church is the pillar and foundation of truth. But it says this in 2032. This is from the Code of Canon Law. It says, to the church belongs the right always and everywhere to announce moral principles, including those pertaining to the social order, and to make judgments on any human affairs to the extent that they are required by the fundamental rights of the human person or the salvation of souls. Basically, that the church has not only the right, maybe I would even say also the duty to weigh in on human affairs, right? The church has the right and the duty to teach. And this is really, really so important. Why? Because in our world right now, we live in a post-Christian world that wants to silence the church and say, you don't have the right to speak in the public square. But also, so many Catholics inside the church would say, oh, church, you don't have the right to weigh in on my private life. You don't have the right to weigh in on how I live my life. You don't have the right to weigh in on how I view politics or how I view the sexual act or how I view how I raise my family or how I view how I run my business or all these things. And yet here's the Code of Canon Law, the church saying, actually, we believe that the church does have the right, does have the authority to teach us this is a better way to live. And that we are obliged in so many areas, so many ways to attend to the teaching of the church. And 2033 and 2034 and 2035 highlight this magisterium of pastors. We talked about magisterium before, the teaching office of the church. So in moral matters, it's ordinarily exercised in catechesis and preaching, right? With theologians and spiritual writers that help unpack some things. That's the ordinary exercise of the magisterium. We also know, we note that in paragraph 2034, the Holy Father, right, the Pope, the Roman Pontiff, and the bishops are authentic teachers, that is, teachers endowed with the authority of Christ, who preach the faith to the people entrusted to them, the faith to be believed and put into practice. And that means that we must attend to what they're saying. That's so important for us. And of course, there is a charism of infallibility that's been entrusted to the magisterium and has been entrusted to the Holy Father as well in certain areas. And again, it's not unlimited. It's not unlimited infallibility. That's important to note. But I think we established that weeks and weeks, maybe even months ago. But it's limited in teachings of faith and morals. And keeping all those pieces in place, the last thing I want to highlight is in paragraph 2036. In fact, the last sentence or last part of the last sentence in paragraph 2036, talking all about how the church, the magisterium, right, the teaching

0: And if you know this, you know, the German word for sin is the word Sünde, right? And it's where we get the word sunder, right? Be torn asunder. And yes, when something's torn asunder, when something's fractured like this, it needs to be bound back together. It needs to be brought back together. And so here is the church. One of its prophetic offices is to proclaim to men what they truly are and reminding them of what they should be before God. And this is so needed for us because why? Because we have forgotten who we are. The world around us has forgotten who individuals are, that they're every one of them is made in God's image and that every one of them is loved infinitely by this infinite God, this infinitely loving God, and who they should be, our call, who we should be before God. Therefore, the church has to exercise this prophetic voice. And sometimes that prophetic voice is a consolation, right? Sometimes that prophetic voice is a word of just soothing and healing and goodness. And sometimes that voice is a convicting voice. And it's a voice that challenges and maybe even stretches, but it's still good. The consoling word, prophetic voice of the church, and the prophetic and piercing word of the church is this, it's good. And we need both, because that's what a power prophet speaks. A prophet offers words of consolation and words of conviction. Therefore, the church must both console and convict. And that's why if we're challenged over the next few days, good for us, right? If we're consoled over the next few days, good for us, because we need it. We need both the prophetic voice of the church to console us and convict us. I'm praying for you. Please pray for me. My name is Father Mike. Cannot wait to see you tomorrow. God bless.
1: That was day 267 of Catechism in a Year with Father Mike Schmitz. And now we'd like to share audio from a video called God is Going to Interrupt You with Father Mike from the Ascension Presents YouTube channel.
0: Hi, my name is Father Mike Schmitz, and this is Ascension Presents. So I like talking about schedules a lot. In fact, if you were in this room right now, you would see that there are multiple schedules, multiple calendars up, some on the wall, like actually built into the wall. I like calendars. I like schedules. Which means, conversely, kind of along with what another video might have mentioned about, I don't really like being interrupted. Like I'm like, I have my plan. I don't like interruptions. Hey, I'd love to meet with you. Let's get that on the schedule. I don't necessarily like the spur of the moment kind of meetings. Like do you like surprise parties? I do not like surprise parties. Why? Because I like scheduled parties. Scheduled parties are the best parties because I can not only know that it's going to happen, I can also get excited for it like ahead of time. I like schedules. The enemy of schedule, interruption. And so I then end up thinking like, yeah, interruptions are the worst. I hate interruptions so much. And yet, this is the worst thing. And yet, almost every saint who's ever lived, they're a saint thanks to some kind of interruption. Like that's the reality. In fact, I can look at interruptions as an occasion of my frustration, as an occasion of like, this is an obstacle getting in my way. Or I can begin looking at interruptions as the occasion for holiness. Here's what I mean. One of my favorite saints, Saint Maximilian Kolbe. You know, he was a man who was dedicated to the Lord. He was dedicated to the church. He was dedicated to evangelization and to the Franciscan order and this, in serving people literally all over the world. He's a missionary, I believe, to Japan. He had come up with a number of ways to engage people with the gospel through, social media, but through media. He was an evangelist. He was an incredible holy man. And then he was arrested by the Gestapo in World War II and brought to Auschwitz. And it was there that he willingly stepped forward. There were 10 men selected to be executed. And Maximilian Kolbe stepped forward. Father Maximilian Kolbe stepped forward and said, I'll take that man's place. The man said, I have a wife, I have a family, I have kids, please spare my life. And he said, I'll take his place. And the guards say, why? Who are you? And he said, I'm a Catholic priest. I don't have a family. I don't have a wife. I don't have kids. You can take my life. And I think about this, like Maximilian Kolbe, he probably would be a saint even if he wasn't martyred. They took him and they starved him, and then he still wasn't dead after like 15 days. And so they injected his veins with a carbolic acid that poisoned and killed him very quickly after that, quickly after 2 weeks of torture. But yeah, think about this and think, here's Maximilian Kolbe. It's an incredible saint whose life was massively interrupted. He was just doing his work. He was doing his thing. Then here comes the Nazis coming to power, invading Poland where he lived. He was interrupted. Like his plans were interrupted.

0: in a massive way. But rather than that interruption being an obstacle, that interruption became an occasion for his holiness. Even this opportunity for, you know, they're going to execute 10 people, and he's willing to say, no, I'll step forward. I'll let my life, my plans. I'm sure he had, you know, in the prison camp, he was doing ministry. He was ministering to the men who were also at Auschwitz, but he let that be interrupted and said, that's not just an obstacle. It's an occasion for my holiness. And here's this paradigm shift. I'm inviting you to have the same paradigm shift that I know I need to have. Because again, I'm preaching to myself half the time here. Is rather than see these interruptions as like, oh gosh, this person needs me. That person wants my attention. The person is getting in my way. Rather than seeing those interruptions as an obstacle to living, begin to see those interruptions as an occasion for holiness. Every saint who ever lived, at some point they were interrupted. At some point their plans, their schedule, their will, their deal was interrupted. Their life was interrupted. And they saw that as an occasion to say yes to God. That's my invitation. You're going to be interrupted today, tomorrow, the next day, the rest of our lives. Let's start saying, okay, God, what is it? What is it that you want from me in this interruption? What is it you want to do in me in this interruption? What is it you want to do through me in this interruption? Because this interruption is an occasion for your holiness. From all of us here at Ascension Presents, my name is Father Mike. God bless you. I hope you have an awesome day that's planned and yet, at the same time, room for interruptions. Right? Okay, anyways, bye. That was lame. That was kind of corny. Well, I do my best.
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4: Prayer doesn't have to be anything rigid or formal. Of course, we have countless ones we can turn to when words don't come to mind. 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Keep in mind that prayer is a two-way endeavor. Sometimes we think it's just us talking and God listening. If that's what your prayer life has mainly consisted of, try getting used to listening to God speak to you. You'll hear beautiful and amazing things.
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6: This is Father Joseph Mary of the Franciscan Missionaries of the Eternal Word. 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
7: Lord God, we praise you and bless you, Father, for giving us these wondrous beatitudes, this blueprint to heaven. There are many who have heard my voice tonight who are alienated from thee in some way or other, who do not know thee or love thee and do not care to serve thee. I ask, Lord, that you give them grace upon grace and bring them home. Make them understand the length and the breadth and the height and the depth of your love for them. 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
3: Hello and welcome to EWTN's live coverage of the pre-show to the Holy Mass and Beatification of Archbishop Fulton J. Sheen. I'm Lila Rose, host of the Lila Rose Show, and I'm joined by Dr. Matthew Bunsen, the Vice President of EWTN News, and Father Aquinas Gilbo, Chaplain and Vice President of Ministry and Mission at the Catholic University of America. Gentlemen, are we excited?
4: I'm very excited.
3: This is a big day.
4: This is a historic moment in the life of American Catholicism, and I think we're seeing a revival of Catholicism, and we can thank Fulton J. Sheen for a good part of that.
3: Amen. Well, Matthew, we've got some very cute picture of you here with the great Archbishop Sheen.
4: Yeah, we're getting that out of the way immediately.
3: Yes, we've got to pull that picture up. It's him as a little boy, and he's getting a special blessing from the Archbishop.
4: That's right. When I was young, I was 7 years old, Fulton Sheen came to Hawaii, where I grew up. He gave a very powerful witness to the pro-life cause just weeks after Roe v. Wade was promulgated by the Supreme Court, and 3 years after Hawaii legalized abortion for the first time. And for him, that was so important to come out to give that testimony to life. And my mom, late mom, helped organize his visit. And so I had a front row seat. I was an altar boy at one of his masses. I was at banquets, had a chance to see him in action, so to speak. And then he came for a visit to our house. And those were events that have stayed with me forever. And I can honestly say that, like millions and millions of people, my story isn't unique. He touched my life. He changed my life.
3: How beautiful.
5: And now we're celebrating his beatification.
4: We are.
5: No, it's everybody who's, I mean, there'll be thousands of people in this stadium later today. And I think everybody comes with some kind of story about Archbishop Sheen. Just talking to my own family, they just remember as kids watching him on television, or myself just reading his books or listening to his tapes, especially as a seminarian and as a young priest. Everyone's coming with a Bishop Sheen story. And so it's a great day of celebration for all of us and the whole church.
4: And as a friend texted me immediately after a story I wrote for the Register about the visit to Hawaii, he said, "This proves conclusively you are a relic."
3: We've got tens of thousands of pilgrims already pouring in. The day will be kicking off with a Celebrate Sheen show on stage, which we're going to be bringing you parts of. And we'll have a range of guests with close ties to Archbishop Sheen that will join us right here on set. We also have reporter Mark Irons, who is talking with some of the thousands of pilgrims pouring in right now in and around the Dome and the Expo Center. He's out there now. Mark.
6: Hey guys, I'm just outside the Dome right now, and I gotta tell you, this line just keeps growing. We've only been here for a few minutes, but it's starting to just head out towards around the block. I think soon enough you can see people coming, and I can tell you, I've been speaking to people who've been filing in since yesterday. They're coming literally from all over, and I have to tell you, beyond the U.S. It just shows you the reach that Archbishop Sheen had. I met somebody yesterday who is here from Ecuador. I met some people near Vancouver in Canada, and you mentioned this is a great moment for the life of the church, and in a unique way for American Catholics. And events like this are certainly something that are unique. I was speaking to somebody, that person from Vancouver, who said they're almost sort of jealous that we have big events like this. And I'm thinking back to 1999 when Pope St. John Paul II was here. Another beautiful day in St. Louis, and we're honoring Blessed Fulton Sheen soon enough.
3: I think they're expecting over 50,000 people today.
5: My flight yesterday from Washington, at least half were pilgrims coming from the Northern Virginia or Maryland area here to St. Louis to celebrate today.
4: That's right. Just walking the streets, everyone, we all seem to know each other. We're all here.
3: one big family, right?
4: One big family, yeah.
3: We want to give you a more in-depth look at how Archbishop Sheen paved the way for Catholics in media. EWTN's Catherine Hadro explains how he became a pioneer of evangelization.
7: Of democracy, the worth of a single soul. Thou shalt be with me.
3: It was with that

0: iconic booming voice and his signature chalkboard and cape, that venerable Archbishop Fulton J. Sheen became a trailblazer for Catholic evangelization through the television screen.
1: If you watch the videos of Life is Worth Living, I mean, you feel like he's talking to just you. I mean, and he was talking to millions of people at the same time.
0: Bishop Louis Tilka is bishop of Peoria, Illinois, where Sheen was born and is now buried.
2: The flat surface.
1: Taking very significant theological concepts and breaking it down to ordinary language so that people could understand and relate to the Lord.
0: Venerable Fulton Sheen was born Peter John Sheen in El Paso, Illinois on May 8, 1895. He was nicknamed Fulton in honor of his mother's maiden name. It's a name that would become a household name as the Catholic bishop became one of the most famous men of the 1950s. As a young priest, Father Sheen's preaching did not go unnoticed. At the age of 30, still in his first year of teaching at the Catholic University of America in Washington, D.C., he was selected to preach the annual University Mass. In 1926, Sheen got his first experience in broadcasting when he was invited to record a series of Sunday evening Lenten sermons on a New York radio station. He was eventually asked to be a weekly speaker on the Catholic Hour radio program. On Easter Sunday, 1940, then Monsignor Sheen appeared on the world's first Catholic TV program, The Spiritual Symbolism of Television. In 1951, he was consecrated a bishop, and in the fall of that year began his famous television series, Life is Worth Living.
3: Presenting His Excellency Bishop Fulton J. Sheen in Life is Worth Living, a program devoted to the everyday problems of all of us. And now just before Bishop Sheen.
0: It was a tremendous success, eventually reaching an estimated 30 million viewers each week, making it the most widely viewed religious series in the history of television.
4: He coupled common talk with deep theology.
0: EWTN anchor Raymond Arroyo reflects on the power of Sheen's preaching.
4: He was very intelligent, and his grasp of psychology and sociology and pop culture, you know, what was happening historically in time, all of that he brought to bear on the questions of the day. And he distilled it in a way that the common man could understand it.
0: In 1953, Sheen's influence was formally recognized when he was awarded an Emmy for Most Outstanding Television Personality, beating out other celebrated figures, including Edward R. Murrow and Lucille Ball. He was featured on the cover of Time magazine, made celebrity guest appearances on game shows.
5: Mr. Nevin,
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0: And became one of the most influential Catholics of the 20th century. Raymond Arroyo was a founding member of the Sheen Foundation that launched his canonization cause. He sees the parallels between Sheen and EWTN's own foundress.
4: He was a great trailblazer, and there's not been anyone since, really, his successor, I would say, is Mother Angelica. I think the thing that I see connects them most of all. Fulton Sheen dedicated himself to a holy hour every day before the Blessed Sacrament. Mother Angelica worked in much the same way. She would create a lot of what she said in public before the Blessed Sacrament during her holy hours. She did two a day. So I see that connection between them.
0: Fulton Sheen was known for his great devotions to both the Holy Eucharist and Our Blessed Mother, making it all the more profound that when he died in 1979, he was found kneeling in prayer before the Blessed Sacrament in his small New York apartment.
8: And then have you ever
0: It was Fulton Sheen's faith that fueled his preaching, and ultimately, what his greatest legacy remains to be today.
9: It does not take much time to make a saint. It takes only much love.
0: Catherine Hadro, EWTN News.
10: We now welcome Bishop Louis Tilka of the Diocese of Peoria on our set.
11: It's great to be with you. Thank you.
10: Great to see you, Bishop. The big day is here. How are you feeling?
11: I have a lot of mixed emotions. It's overwhelming to think that we're finally here. I have such joy knowing what this moment is going to be for the church. immense gratitude for so many people who helped us out over the last 7 months to pull this event together. And a great sense of hope. I think this is really an opportunity that God is using to grace our world. So lots of mixed emotions.
2: Yeah, one of the requirements as a cause unfolds is, what was the spiritual legacy? What impact did a possible saint have on an area? Can you talk about Sheen's impact on Peoria?
11: Well, of course, he's our native son. And so many people in the area of Peoria, the Diocese of Peoria, know him. A lot of them want to claim that they're relatives or have close connections to him. I always joke in Peoria, throw a rock, you'll hit a sheen. But really, because of the witness of his faith, it's just deeply rooted in the folks. And there's a recognition that those values that are instilled across North Central Illinois are the values that were rooted in his heart, and he just exemplified them throughout his life. Generosity, care, hospitality, love. I mean, it's just remarkable. So he's very much a spiritual father still to us.
2: Yeah. Bishop Tilke, you and the Diocese of Peoria had an important role to play in furthering the cause that's led to today's beatification. Is there anything new that you learned about Archbishop Sheen as you oversaw the unfolding of the cause?
11: It is amazing. I learned something new about Sheen or from Sheen pretty much on a daily basis. Obviously, my own devotion to him has grown significantly over the last 6 years serving as Bishop of Peoria. When I continue to read, I'm always amazed at the insights he had. But you know, you also get to hear so many different stories, and they've just ramped up over the last 7 months as we prepared. So many people wanting to say, "I knew Fulton Sheen," or "I experienced Fulton Sheen," or "my grandfather," or "my grandmother," and so many people telling very personal stories of how his presence touched their lives. Sometimes it's a generation or two removed. But the fact that that generation or two is still talking about those stories just shows the depth of those encounters.
10: Do you think, Bishop, that the canonization is coming soon?
11: Well, God willing, right? You know, this is all on God's time, not our time.
10: Yes.
11: I know folks would like to be able to say we're going to. In fact, when I met with the Dicastery of Saints back in 2022, the Cardinal joked, "Well, we beatify him 1 week and we canonize him the next week." And I said, "Sure, let's do that."
10: do you want to do this again next week?
11: Well, you know, the good news about the canonization is we don't have to plan it. That's going to be in Rome. We just have to get like tour groups to go.
10: Make the Italians do it.
11: The great news is obviously we're looking for a second miracle to confirm Sheen to become a saint. And we know that from 2019, when Pope Francis initially signed the decree saying that he could be beatified, accepting the first miracle, anything reported from that time can be considered for the second miracle. So we have 6 reported miracles to investigate. You know, I don't know the details of all of them, but I know a couple of them sound pretty good. So, God willing, we'll be able to get those investigations underway right after we finish this. And then, God willing, that the church will accept one and we'll be celebrating a canonization in not too distant future.
2: That's great news. One of the really remarkable things that we've seen in the unfolding of this beatification process is the appeal that Sheen seems to have among young people,
11: yeah.
2: Gen Zs. Have you seen that yourself?
11: Oh, absolutely. You know, it was kind of interesting. Back in early August, we held an event where we brought in Catholic influencers to Peoria. It made me feel very old. But to see this group of young people who are using media today, you know, they're using all of the platforms, and they're trying to spread good news, they're trying to spread the gospel, and in this case they were coming to learn more about Sheen so they could talk and share more about Fulton Sheen. You know, his message is timeless because his message is the gospel. And his message is powerful because it's always the truth. With clarity and charity, he spoke. And so I think a lot of young people are discovering him and are so inspired by him because what they're witnessing is a life worth living.
10: We got to get you on TikTok. There's so many reels and clips of Archbishop Sheen all over media. I mean, his show, Life is Worth Living, had 30 million.

0: million weekly viewers, and now, but those viewers exist today in the clips throughout the show. They're just showing up everywhere online. And yes, Gen Z, you know, millennials, us, we are all so inspired by his example and given so much confidence, I think, in our faith because of the way he communicated it.
1: What's the phrase that the Gen Zs use? He has aura.
0: He has aura.
2: That's definitely the case.
3: That's the first time I've heard that one. Today you'll see an image for the first time with an aura.
2: This is true. Bishop Tilko, you're the pastor of Bishop Sheen's home diocese, yes. And you've been preparing for this day, praying for this day. What have you found yourself praying for? What's the principal fruit you'd love to see for your people coming from today's beatification?
3: Well, not just my people. As I say, Sheen is a native son of Peoria, and we're so proud of him, but Sheen is for the world.
2: Yeah,
3: that's why we're here in St. Louis and not in Peoria. We just didn't have a place big enough to have the celebration. So my hope is that everyone who is either here in the Dome or those who are watching on EW10 or on any other platform or listening on the radio, my hope is that they will be inspired to look at Fulton Sheen and see what he did and know that they can do the same. We're all called to become saints. I think Fulton Sheen's already a saint. We're just trying to catch up to him. But that also means we've got to do our work of becoming saints. And so I just pray that there's going to be a lot of grace poured out upon not just those here in St. Louis, but upon the world, so that people will truly be inspired to know that their life is worth living, that God loves them, and that they need to get out doing the work of becoming a saint.
0: Bishop Tilko, is there anything else that's just on your heart this morning before the beatification to share with everyone?
3: You know, I just, this is just such a great moment of grace, and I'm just so grateful for it. I could never have imagined what is going to take place today. And knowing that I had a lot of, you know, responsibility making the decisions of doing how we're doing it, and that I just am so grateful for so many people who have been so generous and helping us out, that this can be the moment of grace. I jokingly said to some folks after we started the Holy Hours last week, it became real. And at that point, I realized all the meetings, all the planning, all of the work that has been going into this one moment, we just turn it over to the Lord and let the Lord do with it. And so, you know, hopefully people are going to experience something amazing today. And it's all not because of what I did or what my wonderful team and all the volunteers did. It's because God is working in our life.
0: Amen. Thank you so much, Bishop Tilko.
3: It's great to be with you. Thanks for being here.
2: Thank you.
0: Great to have you here. Thank you. You know, Sheen could be considered the first Catholic influencer of the 20th century. There are so many today. Bishop Robert Barron spoke with EWTN News about the power of influencers today to evangelize when they share with others the fruit of their prayer and their study. Let's take a listen.
4: I think Sheen would be bothered by the fact that you have a lot of people that just put a shingle out and say, I'm a Catholic spokesman, listen to me. Fulton Sheen had an extremely rich academic formation, seminary level, Catholic U, and then, of course, the agrégé advanced doctorate from Louvain. He said, and I believe him, that he read every single word of Thomas Aquinas in Latin. He had a very rich intellectual formation. You know who writes the preface to Sheen's first book? G.K. Chesterton himself. So, and then he taught for 20 years at the Catholic University. He begins his evangelical work only after a long apprenticeship as a teacher, as a writer, as a student of the Catholic intellectual tradition. I try to stress this all the time with people. Over the years, when younger people have come to me and say, oh, you know, Bishop, I want to get into, you know, evangelizing or using the media. And what I always say to them, I want you to use the old medium of books. I want you to read and read and read and read before you even dream of getting in front of a microphone. Because that is a very serious problem. Sheen's genius and charism was, when he did his more popular evangelization work, it was grounded in Chesterton and Newman and Aquinas and Augustine and the Bible, which, by the way, he knew exceptionally well. Yes, that's, I think, maybe the most important lesson we take from him.
0: Katie McGrady, host on Sirius XM, the Catholic channel, joins us now. Katie, so good to see you.
5: Hey, friends. How are y'all?
0: Great.
5: We made it.
2: Welcome.
0: I know. We're all here.
5: It's crazy. Yeah.
0: We just heard the soundbite from Bishop Robert Barron, and he talks about how grounded in the faith and prayerful Archbishop Sheen was,

0: As an influencer yourself on podcasts and radio, how does that impact you?
1: I think it's a good reminder that what we're doing is not just building our own brands, and it's not just, hey, look at me, look how cool my life is or what I got to do, but that it's about Jesus. And I can't talk about Jesus if I'm not talking with him and listening to him, right? In a conversation, the smarter person should do most of the talking. So I'm going to shut up and let you guys talk, and I'm going to listen to Jesus more. And I think Bishop Barron, he called him at the Vespers last night. He thinks he's going to become the patron saint of the Holy Hour. And I hope, if anything, influencers all start praying more.
2: Yeah, you're obviously going to be one of the hosts today.
1: Yeah.
2: So I know that.
1: No pressure.
2: No pressure.
0: You got
2: at all.
0: This.
2: Just wanted to mention.
1: Yeah, thanks.
2: It begs the question then, and you've kind of just tipped it a little bit. What impact has Archbishop Sheen had on your own life growing up as a Catholic, but now certainly as somebody who's also in communications?
1: So I call Sheen my tech support. I have a little second class relic above my Comrex for the radio. But when I was in the fourth grade, my grandmother converted to Catholicism. And we went to the public library that summer, and she asked the librarian, do you have anything Catholic? And it was VHS tapes of Fort Machine. So he was the soundtrack to my fourth grade summer. And I mean, he's black and white. We watched a lot of TV Land, so I wasn't all thrown off. But it just, he was kind of a voice that was always there. And then when I entered into comms, it was like, oh, this is the person I should try to be like, because he was about the gospel first and foremost. And so, especially building the program for today and working with all the folks in Peoria, he becomes a friend. I got a moment with the relic yesterday. It's not a relic yet. It'll be a relic by like 2:30, but I got a moment with it. And I just said, thank you. Like, thank you for showing us the roadmap, and please be with us as we do all of that. He might have hated all of this fanfare. I'm hoping he doesn't fuss at all of us if we ever get to heaven.
2: Also, we have a certification of a miracle. The second one might be that you had a VHS player.
1: Well, this was the 90s. I'm going to age myself. Yeah. No, I think, can I say something about the miracles? Mm-hmm. So, I mean, obviously we all know the James Fulton Engstrom story, which is profound. I was doing some research. Juan Diego and JP2's canonization miracles occurred on their beatification days. So, like, we can pray big prayers today. And I think that's a real encouragement. This isn't just a show. We are trying to ready our hearts to pray like Sheen prayed.
3: Another intention to add to all of our prayers
1: there
3: today.
1: One more miracle.
3: Katie, you're due in a few minutes on the main stage.
1: I am, yes.
3: You're hosting today. What in preparation today, what have you been looking forward to the most?
1: So I'm really, really excited that we've gathered together a bunch of people who are connected to Sheen's story in some way, but who also are going to preach about the things that Sheen preached about. So Cardinal Dolan's going to talk about the priesthood and the Eucharist. And we have over 1,000 priests coming here, and he's really speaking to them, and we just kind of all get to listen in. Sister Josephine Garrett talking about prayer, and this is a woman who texted me this morning and said, I need access to the Blessed Sacrament this morning. I said, don't worry, we got you covered, we have a chapel. And she's going to talk to us about how to pray. So I'm really excited to hear from their wisdom. I think I'm most excited for, can I just be selfish for a second? Matt Maher is going to do a concert. I've been a Matt Maher fan for a really long time. And we have this, just watch for it. There's this really great Sheen clip that leads into the Matt Maher concert, and it is classic Sheen. It is giggly Sheen. He is joking. You hear the crowd laughing. I think that's going to be the moment where I'm like, all right, we're halfway through. I can take a breath. We're almost to Mass.
3: That's a good teaser.
1: Yeah.
3: Stay tuned.
0: Archbishop Sheen is the first American archbishop to be beatified.
1: Mm-hmm.
0: It's a very big deal.
1: Yeah.
0: For us American Catholics, what kind of significance should that have to us?
1: Well, I think it should put a fire under our bishops to be super holy. That's my first wish, is that it's an inspiration and a challenge. I also think it shows us that saints are still being made. Right? God is still calling us to be holy. It only took us 250 years to get the first American pope. We won the conclave. It only took us 250 years to get the first American-born bishop. And I think it reminds all of us that this is a land. And he was so patriotic. Sheen was, I'm pointing as if he's back there. But Sheen was so patriotic and reminding us of that need to love where we're from. So I think it's just a good reminder for American Catholics. You can be a saint here and now.
2: Yeah, when it comes to the concert with Matt Maher, all I can say, I feel obligated. Amen.
1: Amen, right? Lord, I need you today, and amen, I believe, right?
2: Sheen really anticipated the Second Vatican Council and its call for social communications, and then he embodies in many ways the use of all platforms for communication. Talk about that, because he was such a pioneer for all of us.
1: Yeah, he called it the electronic gospel. And I think for Fulton Sheen, he saw a microphone as a pulpit. He wasn't scared of it. I don't know that he would have been using all the modern means of today. I've come more and more convinced Sheen would not have been on Twitter, but I think he would have allowed somebody to post clips of him on Twitter. Like,

0: on viral. If he
1: absolutely, he's already going viral, courtesy of EWTN. But I think he wasn't afraid. And sometimes as a church, we remain very insular, like, oh, this is how we've always done it. Well, if we didn't use the printed press, if we didn't use the microphones, if we didn't use cameras, we wouldn't be able to share the gospel. And so I think that's a good reminder to what JP2 would always say, be not afraid. And Sheen was, he was, pioneer is the perfect word, but also he was invited to do it. So I always have to remind myself, Sheen, somebody asked him, they said, like, hey, do you want to call this mass? Do you want to preach from time to time? We've got these four priests in rotation, and he was the best one. So they let him keep going. So he walked through doors that were opened, and he wasn't afraid of that.
0: Yeah. You made an interesting point that she knew what the dangers of the platforms were, right? You can't read five pages into Treasure and Clay, his memoirs, and not see he's very frank about that, mm-hmm. right? And that he fell into some of the pitfalls, you know. And so, as you say, influencers, those who preach, Dominicans, priests, you know, we all know that there's a danger that can come to preaching the gospel. If you think it's about you, if you think it's about building popularity, as you said, building a platform, Sheen obviously built a brand.
1: Oh, yeah, for sure.
0: There's no question that he did. And yet he was fully aware as to what the dangers were, and it's because of his study, it's because of his prayer, and his staying wide-eyed as to what the dangers and pitfalls were, that he was able to see them, laugh at them, pass by without falling into them. Just, again, as someone who's in this world now, again, how is Sheen an example here?
1: When Sheen would write his talks, which would take him hours and hours to prepare, and it was his radio, this is TV, this is a pulpit preaching, he didn't tell stories about himself. He made fun of himself. He very much poked fun at himself. But, like, there's not a lot of narrative storytelling in Sheen's life because he used the gospel to allow him to narratively tell the story. So he always pointed outward, and for influencers today, what are we influencing for and for whom? And is it helping or is it hurting Holy Mother Church? And Sheen, I think he was always asking himself that question. I don't want to speak for the man, but I've watched hours and hours, and I think that was what he was focused on.
2: Thank you, Katie.
1: Thank you, guys.
2: Thank you so much. I'm very excited to see you up there. And yeah.
1: Pray for us.
2: Big day, of
1: praying
2: course.
1: For you guys. Y'all are here longer than I am. I get to go off and on. Y'all are stuck, so thanks for having me.
0: We'll look forward to seeing you up there.
2: Bonnie Engstrom is the mother of the boy who received the miracle through the intercession of Archbishop Sheen. She recently shared with EWTN the miracle moment of her son.
3: My son was born at home. He was a stillborn, absolutely no sign of life. And he was taken by ambulance to our local hospital, and for the while he was at home, while he was in the ambulance, and while he was at the hospital in the emergency room, he did not have a pulse for that entire time. And right as the medical team was ready to call time of death, all hands were off. And at that moment, his heart started to beat again, and it never stopped after that. His follow-up MRI when he was a baby was completely clear. His initial MRI, the first 24 hours of his life, showed extensive brain damage. And the follow-up one was perfectly clear. We had started getting to know Fulton Sheen and growing in our devotion to him while I was pregnant with James. And during that pregnancy, we had decided to name our son after him. He's James Fulton, and to really put him under his patronage. And so the habit of calling on Fulton Sheen's prayers for my son was already built during the pregnancy. And in that time of crisis, I was in a state of shock. I didn't really know what to do, but I remember calling on Fulton Sheen, just saying his name, Fulton Sheen, Fulton Sheen, Fulton Sheen.
2: We want to welcome Dr. Louis Varela, who investigated the miracle of baby James. Dr. Varela, welcome.
4: Yes, good morning.
2: Good morning. Can you share with us the medical specifics of the miracle of baby James?
4: Yes, I'll do my best. As far as I can remember, it's been a while. It's been 15 years, but what I remember is that it was I went in skeptical because I was looking for solid information and proof based on the medical records. And by the time I went in, they had reviewed a whole stack of medical records, and the history behind it is. It was about a child that was born on September 16th at home. It was a child. It was a home birth, and everything was going well during the course of the pregnancy. and there was no evidence of any abnormalities with the pregnancy, but toward maybe the last 10 minutes, the midwife was actually able to pick up some abnormalities in the Doppler studies that they were doing, the Doppler sounds. And so they started promoting her to have contractions, and subsequently she delivered at 1:48 in the morning. And when he came out, they found that there was a knot on the umbilical cord. That was a true knot, not allowing circulation and blood flow to him and to brain oxygen to his brain. So when he came out, he was ashen, he was white, he was limp and not moving, not responding to stimuli. And they proceeded immediately to start CPR and doing compressions and mouth-to-mouth, and called 911. The 911 came in, but before 911 from Peoria came in, they had the local volunteers that came in, and they started helping out and see what they could do, but their equipment was not adequate enough to support a newborn. So there was very little they could do other than continue the compressions and so forth, and mouth to mouth. Then EMS finally arrived at 207 thereabout, and they immediately put leads on him, cardiac leads, and started oxygen. They still couldn't get him stabilized from that standpoint. They gave him two injections of epinephrine, which is supposed to stimulate the heart in order to start contracting, but they were ineffective. As a matter of fact, the one that was infused or injected into the right tibial periosteal space exuded and kind of caused damage to the surrounding tissue, and started getting gangrenous and necrosed and so forth. So nevertheless, they continued with CPR. Eventually got him to the emergency room, and emergency room was waiting for him, and they started their what they do best is to do CPR. They couldn't start an IV line directly, but they started, they intubated him, and started giving him oxygen. And ultimately, they gave him two more boluses of epinephrine, and they continued working on him for approximately 30 minutes, which is a little longer time than I would expect. Normally, things begin to die and deteriorate. After about 12, 15 minutes, things kind of hopeless. So then, as they continued, the neurologist, the neonatologist, stated that he would have to, they would have to call the code at a certain time. So they said, it's enough, we've done all we can do. And they told Bonnie Engstrom and Travis that, sorry, this is all we can do. And as soon as they stopped working on him, miraculously, his heart started beating normally. And he started getting color and beginning to move around. So then they started noticing that he was beginning to develop many seizures. So they started an IV. They were able to do a femoral cut down, to infuse some fluid, which he needed, along with sedation to calm down the seizure activity. And so they put him in a coma, a medication-induced coma, and they put it immediately onto hypothermia to preserve the cells that are still remaining. And it was amazing from that standpoint, but then when he started getting the results of the lab, significant findings, the pH was at 6.7, which is incompatible to life. Cells start dying if it goes below 7.1 in readings, and it indicates that there's no oxygen in the blood, and the cells start dying, and of course it affects the entire system, the entire body. So they were expecting the worst after that. Even though his heart was beating, they were still concerned that the quality of life that he had would not be conducive to a good quality of life. But still, you know, as God would have it, he slowly started showing us that, you know, he's in charge. He made things happen, and slowly but surely, he was in hyperthermic therapy for six days. And during a period of time, he began to be a little more reactive to stimulation and started responding a little bit more. Still not out of the woods. He's still in sedation. Initially, when he got it to the emergency room, they did an EEG, electroencephalogram, which records brain waves and see if there's any abnormality. Of course, that showed that there was nothing, I mean, it was abnormal, and that he was in a state of sedation, so it wasn't, didn't offer very much. The MRI of the brain was completely abnormal, which was expected, and so they figured that that was going to be the outcome, that the brain would not recover and so forth, and his organs would eventually die, you know, his heart, his lungs, his kidneys, his liver, but yeah. God is all present.
5: I have to ask, did you have devotion or much knowledge of Fulton Sheen?
4: Sorry.
6: Do you have any knowledge of Fulton Sheen before this, or do you have any devotion to him?
4: Well, before this, no. I remember seeing him when I was maybe 7, 8 years old, in the mid-50s, and I was thumbing through the TV channels, and during that time, I was still young.
0: Right.
4: And I remember seeing some of the cartoons, you know, there were Cape Crusaders, you know, there was Batman and Superman. But when I saw him, he stunned me because he was wearing tape, and it was intriguing. Then I saw him again later after in the Vietnam era. I just finished basic training, and I saw him again, and didn't think anything about it until 2008 when I attended a spiritual direction course, and I ran into a Father Apostoli, and he started talking about the gifts of the Holy Spirit and how the Holy Spirit interacted with different saints. And he started proceeding to tell us about the different saints. Then he said, "Oh, and by the way, I'm the postulator for the cause of Archbishop Sheen, and we're doing this work and this work. And we're always looking for help." And so this was at the beginning of the week. Toward the end of the week, my wife said, "We really have to get involved." And that's so sure. I listened to my wife.
0: Well, thanks for all that you've done, especially getting us to this day. I mean, your work was integral to getting us here. So thank you for that.
1: Yeah, well, thank you,
4: God,
1: Dr. Varela.
4: Thank God for the opportunity.
1: Thank you.
4: And be here to start.
0: Enjoy the day.
4: Yes,
0: yeah.
1: Wonderful.
0: Thank you.
2: Let's head out to Mark Irons, who is talking with pilgrims out of the dome. Mark.
7: Hey, guys. And as you say, pilgrims are here, and they're flooding in. We're just inside the doors here in the dome, and the lines of people just keep coming in. I'm here with Dave and Colleen Fink from Dallas, Texas. What brought you out here today?
8: Fulton Sheen, obviously, the beatification of Fulton Sheen. We cannot wait to continue to participate in this day. I listen to him on an almost daily basis whenever I'm doing a project at home. He teaches me as I'm working, so I love him.
7: Dave, what about for you? What does this moment mean for you?
9: Well, I mean, Fulton Sheen's very impactful, and the fact that he's getting beatified today here in the United States, I mean, how often does that happen in one's lifetime? So it's going to be a very exciting day.
7: Very exciting. And Colleen, you were saying when you first encountered Fulton Sheen, you didn't really recognize him, but the voice. Tell us about that.
8: Sure. So obviously growing up, my father and my grandfather, if I go to my grandparents' house on my dad's side, they usually have Fulton Sheen playing in the background, either on TV, sometimes the radio, I'd hear him. But it wasn't something like that was a big deal. It was just background noise. And then when I got this app several years ago, I heard the voice. I was like, oh my gosh, it brings you back, and you fall in love with it, and you understand the meaning when you're older and you're actually getting the lessons from him, I guess.
7: An iconic voice, a spiritual powerhouse. Have y'all met people from all over? You said you've encountered different people coming here today.
8: We did. So we saw, we met the bishop from Green Bay, Wisconsin.
7: A lot of bishops here.
8: Yes, so we saw so many priests on the way, and it's so exciting. We met another couple from Rockwall, Texas, so not too far from us.
7: A lot of Texans in the house. Yes. That's exciting.
8: And then we met another girl when we were just doing our luggage drop, and she was also
7: from all over. Well, before we met, they were on their way to confession and adoration. I don't want to keep from that. That's most important. Guys, enjoy the beatification. Back to you.
2: Thank you, Mark. It's so fun to see thousands of pilgrims pouring in. Archbishop Sheen had a great love for the Blessed Sacrament and often spoke about the Eucharist on his show, Life is Worth Living. Let's take a listen.
10: The priest does not consecrate the bread and wine together. He does not say, this is my body and my blood. That would be life. But first the priest over the bread will say, this is my body. Body of Christ. And then, separately, this is my blood. That separate consecration of the bread and wine is like a mystical sword tearing and rending apart blood from body, which is the way that Christ died. So when we assist at the sacrifice of the Mass, we die with Christ. We apply the merits of his death to us in order that we may be assured of his resurrection.
2: We now welcome His Eminence, Cardinal Timothy Dolan, Archbishop Emeritus of New York. Your Eminence, welcome. So great to see you.
11: I'm back home. I'm back home.
0: Welcome home.
11: Dad, Father Aquinas, good to be with you. Thanks for the invite.
2: Yes, so glad you're here.
11: Can you guys, has anybody brought up, this is where Pope St. John Paul II had Mass on January 26, 1998.
2: Wow.
11: Is that correct?
2: How special.
11: Feast of St. Timothy. I wasn't here because I was in Rome and I couldn't come home, but what a great day for St. Louis.
0: It is a great day for St. Louis.
11: You're telling me what's going on.
2: Your Eminence, you're a great scholar of American Catholicism. What is the significance? Inform us of this incredible event.
11: Well, listen. Jesus Christ, the same yesterday, today, and tomorrow, right? Let's talk about today. You must have noticed that today of this event, the impact that soon-to-be blessed Fulton John Sheen will have. Have you noticed it?
0: Yes.
11: How many young boys have you met named Fulton John? How many young families have come up with four, five, six kids who are hugging me and saying, we love blessed Fulton John Sheen? How many seminarians have I met who are carrying around his books? How many people were there this morning when I went into the Blessed Sacrament Chapel and saw them in quiet adoration, something he did every day for a solid hour and something he preached indefatigably? Did you see the line for confessions? It was longer than getting into the men's room. It was phenomenal. It's something he preached too, the conversion of heart, the renewal, the power of the sacrament of penance. His impact is today, right? Just like Jesus, the same yesterday, today, and tomorrow. Yeah. So historically, we think of him as the past. We honor his history and his story. And we think of him tomorrow, God willing, when he's going to be canonized a saint. But boy, oh boy, I'm popping champagne corks for the now and today. When you see the great impact that he has. I don't know, would you agree? Am I talking turkey? Am I talking like some weird Missourian?
2: No, we love it.
11: Hey, I'm in the show me
2: pop space. The champagne.
11: If anybody wanted proof of Fulton Sheen's heroic sanctity that should be recognized by the Church Universal, show up.
0: Yes.
11: Here, you'll see it, right?
12: Yeah. Well, to that, in the 1950s, Sheen was able to get into the houses of millions of people on television. He was already doing it on radio. Most of them weren't Catholic.
11: Right.
12: What was his impact then on American Catholic culture in a very important era?
11: It was phenomenal, Matthew, and you were right. You know, from 1930 to 1950, he did the Catholic Hour. You reaching close to 40 million people every Sunday night, mostly Catholics, because that was addressed to, that was Catholic faith, doctrine, catechesis. His TV show was more generic, wasn't it? Never, ever diluting
0: right.
11: The impact, the essence, the substance of the Catholic faith, but presenting it in kind of a bright, a witty, humane, I mean, he would draw anecdotes from theater and song and music and art and political events, and it was so accessible. And what you had is the whole country was turning in, as many non-Catholics as Catholics. Now, what this, I can remember, if you don't, so on Tuesday night, pardon me, one Tuesday night we were watching it, and afterwards my dad went out to take the trash and get a cigarette, okay? So he comes back in and he says, hey, I just saw Norm. Now, Norm was our next door neighbor. Great guy. Mm-hmm. Norm was not a Catholic. And he would often tease my dad about, in a good way, about Catholicism. You know, he would kind of say, oh, you Catholics. And my dad says, I just saw Norm. And Norm said, hey, Bob, did you watch this Fulton Sheen guy? He's really got something to say, doesn't he? He was captivating everybody. Now, Matt, in American Catholic history, this was kind of the arrival in Catholic culture that we had been working towards since John Carroll in right. Baltimore. That Catholics would finally be known as kind of in sync with everything that was true, good, beautiful, noble in the American experiment.
0: Right.
11: And that American culture had absolutely nothing to be scared of when it came to the church. Because we were kind of on America's side in the good stuff.
0: Right.
11: We would be prophetic, as Sheen was, if there was immoral stuff going on, you bet. But in general, we're saying, hey, folks, and Fulton Sheen kind of personified that, didn't he? He was the Catholic Billy Graham. Bringing the faith. Who was there, Matt? You're the historian too. After the Second World War, you had that trifecta. You had Billy Graham,
12: yep.
11: You had Norman Vincent Peale, and you had Fulton Sheen.
12: Fulton Sheen.
11: And they were. I mean, this was a time of great religious revival. Everybody was kind of looking for why life was worth living. They didn't have to be Catholics. They could be anybody. And those three supplied the reason, and of course it was rooted in the Lord. So,
13: and well, your eminence, I'm not spilling any secrets here to say that many recognized you as an effective communicator.
11: Oh my gosh, I never got that.
13: Probably hearing that just for the first time. I know.
11: Thanks for reading my cue cards. This is great.
13: When you look at the life and legacy of Fulton Sheen, what is it, to your point that you were just making, what made him an effective communicator in his time, but also still, as Gen Z is picking up his books and his tapes and watching TikTok videos, how is it that Fulton Sheen is still so effective as a communicator today?
11: Let me ask you this. Have you ever heard the phrase, grace builds on nature?
13: I have. Once or twice.
11: Yes. Yeah. St. Thomas Aquinas. So Fulton Sheen had a tremendous nature. He was handsome. He was dashing. He had a magnificently hypnotic voice. He had the ability to express timeless truths in the most timeless ways. He was generous. He was humble. He was approachable. This is Sheen's nature. Upon that nature, grace built. The passion of his life, of course, was our Lord. The passion of his life was Jesus. And as he would say, and I'm supposed to speak later this morning, the center of my life is a piece of unleavened bread the size of a quarter. The Most Holy Eucharist was the center of his life. He would write his talks and his homilies with the tabernacle in sight. He was passionately in love with Jesus, not the Son of God who was cerebral and detached, but the Son of God that was accessible in the arms of his mother, accessible in the voice of an elderly man in Rome, accessible in a bloody man on a cross, accessible in bread and wine in the Most Holy Eucharist. And that, of course, was his electricity, as he was able to get that across. All right? I got to go over to the Papal Foundation. You heard of it?
13: Yes.
11: You ever heard of the Papal Foundation? Great organization that helps our Holy Father. Not only do I want to thank him, but they got donuts and coffee. All right?
13: Well, thank you so much.
2: Thank
11: Way
2: you so
11: go,
2: much,
11: Father.
2: Reverend.
11: Matthew, now you got to revise your Dictionary of the Saints. We got a new one.
2: Thank you.
12: New edition, I promise.
13: Thank you.
2: Well, we've got some great followers in the footsteps of Fulton Sheen with our great Cardinal Dolan here. Such a blessing to the church.
12: One of the things that Fulton Sheen said on a very regular basis was that great line that there are no more, there are 100 Catholics who hate, 100 Americans who authentically hate the Catholic Church, but there are millions of Americans who hate what they think the Catholic Church is. And that's
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12: In St. Louis, what the church actually teaches, and I think it was eye-opening for a lot of people.
13: Cardinal Dolan's point was very good, too, about grace building on nature, and I think that's one of the lessons that today's

0: his point was that as a nation, we have the Declaration of Independence, where we are free from tyranny and oppression. But that only works if we have a declaration of dependence on God.
1: I love what Cardinal Dolan was saying about the fact that Archbishop Bolton J. Sheen helped in a way normalize mainstream, make more accessible Catholicism to Americans, and has been so key for evangelization now, then, and now.
0: Yep.
1: Archbishop Sheen attended St. Paul Seminary in St. Paul, Minnesota. We spoke with the rector, Father Joseph Taphorn, about his excitement for the beatification and the legacy that Sheen leaves as an alumni.
2: Well, Archbishop Sheen came here as a seminarian, a young man, in 1917. We were his major seminary, so the place that he had already completed philosophy and came here for his study of theology. And so we were really the place of formation where he learned those virtues proper to priesthood. And among them, of course, certainly would be that life of prayer and holiness. He already, of course, was, I think, a man well-disposed, obviously, and lived a life of really, ultimately, we now know, of course, of heroic virtue. But we're super proud of the fact that in our own chapel here, St. Mary's Chapel, is where he decided to make that daily holy hour and a practice he continued the rest of his life. Just to think about the fact that we were the grounds where a future saint was formed is one that gives us great encouragement. We want to form future saints here at the St. Paul Seminary. And I think it becomes a little more real, you know, when you think about that he was in the same chapel, the same Riverwalk, the same beautiful campus that we enjoy today was the same when he was here 100 plus years ago, I think is a great source of encouragement.
1: Those are some big shoes to fill for those seminarians now.
3: After 8 years of seminary myself, it's hard to believe. Having Fulton Sheen there next to you in the chapel or in the classroom, or just thinking back to my own seminary days, there's probably, we'll see, a Fulton Sheen that was there. I mean, like, who among us, you know, is going to be the next, you know, beatification or canonization?
4: How about you?
3: Lord, well, you know, I'm not booking my hotel rooms yet or my flights, but to Lila's point earlier, I mean, the Lord is still calling, you know.
1: Yes.
3: Us to be saints. Grace is active in our land, as it was at St. Paul Seminary in Fulton Sheen's day, in our own day.
4: Yeah.
1: What an inspiration for everyone. Seminarians and lay people alike, priests and lay, we're all so inspired. Let's head back out to Mark Irons to see who he's talking to. Mark.
5: Hey guys, well, just to kind of set the scene, or set the sheen, if you will. Sorry, I had to do that. As you can see, people continue flooding in into the dome where the Beatification Mass will be. But I just met some church ladies here, self-proclaimed church ladies is what they call themselves, from North Carolina. They go on pilgrimage together. This isn't your first pilgrimage. Tell us about the first time you got together to go on spiritual pilgrimage.
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5: Did you hear that? EWTN, not a bad place to start your pilgrimages.
6: Back in 2008, my 7-year-old daughter was listening to Raymond Arroyo's CD, and she said, I want to go meet Mother Angelica. So
5: that's beautiful. And I want to ask, what does Sheen mean to all of you, and you have a special connection?
6: I was born in Peoria, and my mom introduced me to him through his show. They were on reruns when I was... and. He just is extremely inspirational, and I think it's his humor that brings people to him also. What he says, but his humor about how he presents it.
5: For you, he's really a hometown hero. What about for you? What does Archbishop Sheen mean to you in your own spiritual life?
7: He meant probably the strengthening of my parents' faith. They're the ones that introduced me to him, and he speaks to all generations.
5: All generations. I was asking you earlier, we love the church ladies. We love to have you here. You said he's reaching out to all people, the young as well. What are you seeing? What are you hearing?
8: Well, many young families, young children, high school kids, young people everywhere. Probably more than older people here.
5: He speaks to everybody. What was it about Sheen that made him such a good communicator, do you think?
9: Well, all his schooling that he got to go to, and just that it was a gift. It was a gift from the Holy Spirit, how he spoke and could make you laugh, but also bring you to tears. And he was just so profound. And I didn't know much about him until this beatification, and I'm learning that he's our new spiritual friend in heaven.
5: Absolutely. Ma'am, what is your hope after this beatification today, when all these people flood out of here? What do you hope happens in their own lives?
6: That I can continue to evangelize the way he did, because he was an incredible teacher, and he spoke from the heart. And

0: through the Holy Spirit, and just I learned a lot about him because we were coming here. But what an incredible professor of our faith, and just I just hope he's smiling right now and looking at all of the people he has brought to the church.
1: I'm sure he is. I have to ask, where's the next pilgrimage? Where are you going next? Any plans?
2: Medjugorje.
1: All right. And I'm also guessing you'll be at the hopeful canonization of Sheen as well. Any plans
0: Absolutely.
1: For that?
0: Absolutely. We went to John Paul's canonization. We're going to go
2: and
0: to this.
2: And John the 23rd.
0: Yeah.
1: And John Paul II was right here in 1999.
0: Yes. Right.
1: Sort of a spiritual dome that we're in a sense. Any other final thoughts, reflections for people who may be on the outskirts of faith? Should they give Sheen a listen? Should they?
3: Absolutely. Yeah. Absolutely. Because if you listen and truly listen, he could just move you and move your heart. He's just amazing. You know, there's something about his look, his smile, and his intelligence that is moving.
1: What about you? What would you say?
4: I would say that he, as I mentioned before, draws all people to Christ and his church through the gifts that he's been given. So yes, I would give him a try. If you know nothing about the faith, or even if you've been a long time Catholic, to go there for inspiration.
1: Absolutely. When are you going to take a seat? Are you just going about the arena? There's adoration, there's confession, there's an expo hall. What's your next move from here?
3: Probably going to adoration and then confession and then to see the Mass, participate.
1: Absolutely. Sheen was a big advocate of the Holy Hour, and his prayer and his study, that obviously added to the message that he gave today. How important do you think prayer in developing his own spiritual life was to him as he then shared the gospel with others? Is that central?
2: Prayer? Oh, yeah. And yesterday was the feast day of St. Padre Pio, and we celebrated with the Mass, and prayer, St. Padre Pio says, prayer is the key to God's heart. So that is, and Fulton Sheen did that through his holy hours every day. Just amazing.
1: Just amazing. Thank you all so much. The church ladies from North Carolina, beautiful to talk with you. Enjoy the rest of the time. So guys, I'm going to step away here. As you can see, people continue to flood in here. Let's just take a chance and see where people are coming from here. Where are y'all from? Where are you coming from?
5: Guatemala.
1: Guatemala. Do you hear that? Guatemala. We got people coming from all over. I told you, met somebody yesterday from Ecuador, Guatemala, Canada, all over the states. I was actually in an elevator the other day with some folks. We had New York, Atlanta, North Carolina again. But guys, it's just showing you that Sheen was able to touch so many lives across so many borders. And it's really a blessing to be here. We'll continue to connect with you soon. Back to you.
6: Thank you, Mark. Thanks so much. Now we have the joy of having
7: you're listening to EWTN Radio's coverage of the beatification of Archbishop Fulton J. Sheen.
6: Thank you so much for having me. It's a pleasure to be with you.
8: Welcome.
6: Take us back to that day, that early morning, when you gave birth. James was born stillbirth, and you prayed for the intercession of Archbishop Fulton J. Sheen and received a miracle. Tell us about those intense moments.
9: Sure, yes. So James was a planned home birth. Everything was healthy. We did not know there was a knot in his umbilical cord. So during his birth, the knot tightened so much it cut off his oxygen supply, so that when I held him for the first time, he was blue, he was limp, he had no pulse. And immediately, my midwife took him, began CPR. My husband performed an emergency baptism, invoking Fulton Sheen in that moment. We had another friend there who heard Bishop Sheen's name spoken, started praying, and I, in my head, just repeated Bishop Sheen's name. I liken it to a person who's falling, and you call out to your friends to help you, to catch you when you're falling. And so I really believe with my whole heart that's what he did. James did not, 911 was called. He was taken in an ambulance. He did not have a pulse on the heart monitor. Got to the emergency room. He did not have a pulse. 61 minutes he didn't have a pulse. But we were calling on Bishop Sheen's intercession during that time.
6: What was it like the moment that he took his first breath and that heart started beating again?
9: So we were not in the room, and honestly, the doctors and nurses had stopped working on James so they could call the time of death. And it was at that moment, at 61 minutes, at that moment, that's when his heart started to beat. And so it was all hands on deck. Everyone wanted to stabilize him, get him to a safe spot. And honestly, in the moments that followed, there was, a feeling of despair and regret because everyone expected James to either have massive organ failure and to not survive the night, or at least the weekend. And if he did survive, they expected him to have a very hard, medically medically difficult life. You know, just lots of disabilities, lots of things that he would need help with. Thanks be to God, that's not how it is.
8: Yeah, I have to ask, how is he today?
9: So today he's 16 years old. He is a healthy, normal teenage boy. He's amazing. He's a great kid.
10: That's incredible. So your family is now part of church history, right?
9: Yes.
10: In your home took place the miracle that has led to today's beatification.
9: Yes.
10: What does that mean for you and your family?
9: For our family, it's an incredibly humbling privilege to be a part of it. You know, we believe in the goodness and the generosity of our Lord. We always have, and it's just another example of how good God is. This is really about Jesus. Jesus Christ is the one who brought James back to life. Fulton Sheen's prayers were an important part of that. But we are just honored to be this little small footnote in the history of a beautiful church with a beautiful tradition for the glory of God.
10: Amen.
6: When you talk to people about Archbishop Fulton Sheen, what do you say? I mean, there's so much to say. What do you say?
9: Well, my favorite thing to talk about is, first of all, I'm a Midwesterner. Sheen's a Midwesterner. I got to give props where props are due, you know. And I think that he is just so approachable. He was so smart, but so funny. He had a great personality. And then I love his devotion to our Blessed Mother and to the Eucharist. And his example in both of those things have really changed my own prayer life and the way that I view and love our Blessed Mother and the Eucharist.
8: So James is here at the beatification, and he's going to have a very special role.
9: He is, yes.
8: What is that?
9: So James and actually our whole family is going to carry the relic, and then James specifically will present the relic during the Mass for the ceremony for the beatification. So really amazing.
10: So post-beatification, so, you know, we'll wrap up today, you know, tomorrow is another day, and then the rest of our lives unfold. How do you anticipate your friendship now, an intimate friendship,
9: yes,
10: with Fulton Sheen continuing to develop, and what role is that going to play in your family's life?
9: Well, I mean, I really feel like he is a friend who has walked with us for 16 years now. And hopefully, you know, my intention in naming James after Fulton Sheen is that he will walk with him for the rest of his life. I know he is an intercessor for me, especially as a mother to James. And that is definitely something that I am going to hold on to him. I'm going to hold on to that cape and ask for his prayers for my son for the rest of my life. Because, I mean, I know he's got my son's back.
6: You have several other children.
9: Yes, I have 8 kids.
6: You have 8 kids.
9: Yeah.
6: You're amazing. I'm one of 8. My husband's one of 8. We have just 3, but I love the big families.
9: Yes.
6: What is it? What's the dynamic like in the family when you have literally a miracle now, a documented miracle, your son? Does he say, lord it over the other kids? Fulton Sheen loves me most. Or what's the dynamic like?
9: No, the dynamic, it's just we're a normal, ordinary family filled with normal, ordinary kids. So there's chaos and fighting and bickering and laughter and love, and you know, it's just, we're a normal family. And James doesn't hold, I mean, every once in a while he'll be like, this is because of me, you know. We're like, this is because of Jesus,
10: right?
6: Do the other children that you have, because you have children that are younger than James?
9: Yes, we do.
6: Do they have an awareness of what's taking place? Do they feel like they talk to Fulton Sheen or have any kind of special relationship asking for his prayers as well?
9: So actually all of my kids have a patron saint that
6: beautiful
9: have raised them with, and so they kind of tend to follow their own saint and the saints that they're named after, which I think is really cool. We've got a whole posse in our house of saints who are praying for us and following us.
8: So many, many miracles are possible.
9: For sure.
8: Fulton J. Sheen is one of those great, it's a towering figure in American Catholic life.
9: Yes.
8: What do you take away as his message to, like your family today, his message to families, especially as a witness to the pro-life movement?
9: Oh, yes. I mean, I don't think it's a coincidence that the miracle for the beatification happened to a baby. I think that's very special and very powerful. And I have heard so many stories, people who have reached out, friends that I have, who have asked for Bishop Sheen's intercession for their unborn or just born children because of James's story, and knowing that Fulton Sheen loved babies, his prayer for the

0: to spiritually adopt an unborn baby. I just think it's so obvious that he has a special place in his heart for children and for babies and families. And I am really honored to have a special place in that, and that story being told.
1: Another thing that's been seen as really a special part of the story of the miracle of baby James, of your son James, is that the miracle occurred at the 61-minute mark.
0: Yes.
1: From the moment he was born, stillborn, to the moment then his heart started to beat, it was 61 minutes. And people say it was a little like nudge towards people paying attention. Hey, this is 60 minutes of prayer up in heaven. We're still doing the holy hour, guys.
0: Yes, I totally believe with my whole heart that Bishop Sheen was making a holy hour, and when that holy hour was complete. And I think that's because really, even in death, Fulton Sheen is telling us, make a holy hour. Have a reverence for the Eucharist. Like, it's not a Eucharistic miracle, obviously, but it points to the power of the Eucharist and the truth of Jesus Christ truly present in the Eucharist. I wholehearted, and now I might get to heaven, and Jesus is like, that's adorable. That's not what happened. But I wholeheartedly believe that even in the miracle, Fulton Sheen is pointing us all towards our Eucharistic Lord.
2: And so how does that happen for families? I mean, what's the example that maybe your family can give? You know,
0: yeah.
2: Eight kids in the house? I mean, what does the holy hour look like?
0: Yes.
2: For busy families.
0: Well, that's rough. Very holy. And honestly, you know, Bishop Sheen was a single man. He was, who had lived his life for the church. But for us, sometimes it looks like a holy 5 minutes. For us, it looks like making the sign of the cross and saying, praise to you, Lord Jesus Christ, when we drive past a church. For us, it means making the Thanksgiving after Mass. You know, there's a lot of ways that we can build a devotion to the Eucharist and to Mass and to our Lord in the Eucharist. And it's not always just the holy hour, but I think he plants the seed for that. And then for families, we maybe have to be creative with what that actually looks like.
1: Do you have a favorite family prayer, or what kind of family prayer schedule, if any, do you have that you found is doable with 8 kids, but also can kind of cultivate the piety in the home?
0: We have found that a daily morning prayer where every child takes a turn leading the prayer. We pray a litany of saints with all of the saints that they're named after. That's always a really powerful thing. We do the same thing at night where we have a child leads the prayer and we pray for intentions, and then whatever prayer they're trying to memorize at the time is usually the one we focus on. But then Mass as often as we can. And then just really praying throughout the day. You know, if an ambulance drives by, we stop what we're doing and we say a Hail Mary. And also at dinner, there's a lot of just talking about our faith and the saint of the day and, you know, what about the scripture that we're reading or whatever. And so I think it's kind of sprinkled throughout our day and woven in and out so that it's really a culture in our home and not just a single moment.
1: Beautiful. Thank you so much, Bonnie. It's such an honor to have you here.
0: Such an honor.
1: Have an amazing day.
0: Thank you. You too. God bless you guys.
2: Enjoy this beautiful day.
0: Thank you.
1: We're going to take a look now at what is happening up on stage.
3: United States of America, the Venerable Fulton J. Sheen will be beatified.
4: Sheen's love for the missions was never higher than his love for God. It was part of his love for God. It explains his extraordinary study. It explains the passion with which he preached. It explains how hard he worked for 16 years as National Director of the Pontifical Mission Societies. 5 days before he died, Fulton Sheen filed his last will and testament. He gave us all the copyrights to his books and recordings. He gave us 40% of his entire estate. Even in death, he proved that the greatest heir of all he worked so hard to obtain would be his first love, the Society for the Propagation of the Faith, which carries on his mission legacy. In the middle of the 20th century, the Church of the United States was growing strong and wanted to have a major impact on the world. So the U.S. bishops asked the most well-known priests in the country, Fulton J. Sheen, famous for the Catholic Hour on NBC Radio, to become National Director of the Pontifical Mission Societies. It meant leaving the classroom at Catholic University and dedicating himself full-time in New York to the missions. He readily did it, because he said the door to the classroom is narrow. As National Director, he began to teach all nations, delighted that the whole world had become his parish and his mission field.
5: Thanks to television, you allow me in the living room with you. That's a great pleasure.
4: He became known for his work for the mission.

0: and any time he talked about them, people were willing to support whatever he was doing. 25,000 letters a week, many containing nickels or dimes or even dollar bills, to prosper the work of the missions.
1: What are you going to do with all this profit, sir? That's a big sum there.
2: Well, I would be grateful if you would send it to our 300 leper colonies that are conducted by the propagation of the faith.
1: Oh, that we will do, sir, and add some more to it.
0: Across missionary territory, so many of the churches still standing today were built between 1950 and 1966. And wherever the support came from the United States, the face of Fulton J. Sheen smiles on every one of those projects.
3: This telecast, incidentally, and every other telecast that you ever hear, on which I appear, goes here, goes to the rest of the world. Everything.
0: When we look at the world today, 5.5 billion of its 8.1 billion people do not know Jesus. Sheen was trying to light a fire under all his Christian brothers and sisters, not just Catholics, to get outside of ourselves and bring the saving gospel to the ends of the earth.
4: Show me your hands. Show me your feet. Have they gone on missions? Have they helped missionaries? Have they gone about doing good? This is the way you'll be judged. Hands and feet inside.
0: Sheen really did love people, and he recognized when they were in need. They were in huge spiritual need, hungering and thirsting for God and the things of God. But many were likewise in material need. Sheen always tried to unite the care of the soul with the cure of the body. If people were starving, as so many of the planet, to use every tool in his toolbox to try to fix those problems. His beatification is an opportunity to relaunch the mission he himself worked so hard to launch, that the work of salvation for all 8.1 billion would be reinvigorated as Fulton J. Sheen is lifted high as an example and as an intercessor.
3: And God loves you.
5: Good morning, everyone. I am Father Augustine Daja, a priest of the Diocese of Ondo, Nigeria, now serving as the Vice President for the Society of St. Peter the Apostle, one of the four pontifical mission societies in the United States. The organization Archbishop Fulton Sheen led from 1950 to 1966. During his 16 years as national director, Archbishop Fulton Sheen helped millions of American Catholics to reflect and act upon the missionary meaning of their baptism. One of his tasks as national director of the Pontifical Mission Societies USA was to inspire people to pray for the missions, and he wanted to help them pray daily. He knew that not everyone would be able to get to church for daily mass or to pray the holy hour in front of the presence of the Blessed Sacrament, but almost every practicing Catholic family prayed the rosary at home. And he wanted to encourage families and individuals to pull this great Marian prayer to work for the missions. So, he created the World Mission Rosary. In the bags you have received when you entered today, there was a free World Mission Rosary as well as a bookmark explaining how to use it. Please find them and get them ready for use. Please bring out your rosaries. The particular rosary beads you have were made by the religious sisters and parish rosary makers across the United States in order to be blessed and given to you here We said we needed 75,000 for the beatification. They responded by making an astonishing 300,000 rosaries. We thank you, sisters, rosary makers, and the student volunteers in Peoria for your incredible generosity, and greet all of you who are praying the rosary with us on EWTN on the live stream. Archbishop Sheen designed the World Mission Rosary in 5 colors. Green for the green lands of Africa. Blue for the waters of Oceania and the highlands of the Pacific. White for Europe, where the Holy Father Pope Leo lives. And today we pray likewise for the first Pope ever born in the United States of America, a former Augustinian missionary to Peru, in Peru. Red for the Americas, where the fire of the Holy Spirit still burns and where so many martyrs shed their blood for the spread of the gospel. And finally, yellow for Asia, the land of the rising sun. So with these intentions, let us pray the World Mission Rosary, leading the individual decades with the 5 national directors of the Pontifical Mission Societies who have come from across the globe to celebrate the worldwide reach of Archbishop Fulton Sheen. Please join me in welcoming Father Bonaventure Lukido from Kenya. Father Jeremiah Brown from South Africa. Father Michael Kelly from Ireland. Father Samir Garcia Valencia from Colombia. He will be praying the mystery in Spanish. And Father Basil Rohan from Sri Lanka. Today we will be meditating on the luminous mysteries of the Most Holy Rosary. So let us begin. In the name of the Father, and of the Son, and of the Holy Spirit. Amen. I believe in God, the Father Almighty, creator of heaven and earth, and in Jesus Christ, his only Son, our Lord, who was conceived by the Holy Spirit, born of the Virgin Mary, suffered under Pontius Pilate, was crucified, died, and was buried. He descended into hell, and on the third day he rose again from the dead. He ascended into heaven, and is seated at the right hand of God the Father Almighty. From there will come to judge the living and the dead. I believe in the Holy Spirit, the Holy Catholic Church, the communion of saints, the forgiveness of sins, the resurrection of the body, and life everlasting. Amen. For the needs and intentions of the Holy Father, Pope Leo, especially for peace in the world. Our Father, who art in heaven, hallowed be thy name, thy kingdom come, thy will be done on earth as it is in heaven.
6: Give us this day our daily bread, and forgive us our trespasses, as we forgive those who trespass against us. And lead us not into temptation, but deliver us from evil.
5: That we may all grow in faith. Hail Mary, full of grace, the Lord is with you. Blessed art thou among women, and blessed is the fruit of thy womb, Jesus.
6: Holy Mary, Mother of God, pray for us sinners now and at the hour of our death. Amen.
5: That we may all grow in hope. Hail Mary, full of grace, the Lord is with thee. Blessed art thou among women, and blessed is the fruit of thy womb, Jesus.
6: Holy Mary, Mother of God, pray for us sinners now and at the hour of our death. Amen.
5: That we may all grow in love of God and others. Hail Mary, full of grace, the Lord is with you. Blessed are you among women, and blessed is the fruit of your womb, Jesus.
6: Holy Mary, Mother of God, pray for us sinners now and at the hour of our death. Amen.
5: Glory be to the Father, and to the Son, and to the Holy Spirit.
6: As it was in the beginning, is now, and ever shall be, world without end. Amen.
5: Let us pray the first luminous mystery, the baptism of Jesus. On the World Mission Rosary, we pray with the green beads for the spread of the gospel in Africa. Archbishop Sheen taught in his classic Life of Christ that Jesus' baptism at the Jordan

0: was a prelude to the baptism of his passion on Calvary, by which he took away the sins of the world. Jesus' baptism, therefore, points to our own baptism, which cleanses us from sin, makes us members of Jesus' body. Christ in baptism identified with us, so that through our baptism we can identify with him. Let us pray for the grace to renew our baptism of promises and become true missionary disciples. And let us also pray for those who have not yet been baptized, that they might soon come to the saving waters.
1: Our Father who art in heaven, hallowed be thy name, thy kingdom come. Thy will be done on earth as it is in heaven.
2: Give us this day our daily bread, and forgive us our trespasses, as we forgive those who trespass against us. And lead us not into temptation, but deliver us from evil.
1: Hail Mary, full of grace, the Lord is with you. Blessed are you among women, and blessed is the fruit of thy womb, Jesus.
2: Holy Mary, Mother of God, pray for us sinners now and at the hour of our death. Amen.
1: Hail Mary, full of grace, the Lord is with you. Blessed are you among women, and blessed is the fruit of thy womb, Jesus.
2: Holy Mary, Mother of God, pray for us sinners now and at the hour of our death. Amen.
1: Hail Mary, full of grace, the Lord is with you. Blessed are you among women, and blessed is the fruit of thy womb, Jesus. Hail Mary, full of grace, the Lord is with you. Blessed are you among women, and blessed is the fruit of thy womb, Jesus. Hail Mary, full of grace, the Lord is with you. Blessed are you among women, and blessed is the fruit of thy womb, Jesus.
2: Holy Mary, Mother of God, pray for us sinners now and at the hour of our death. Amen.
1: Hail Mary, full of grace, the Lord is with you. Blessed are you among women, and blessed is the fruit of thy womb, Jesus.
2: Holy Mary, Mother of God, pray for us sinners now and at the hour of our death. Amen.
1: Hail Mary, full of grace, the Lord is with you. Blessed are you among women, and blessed is the fruit of thy womb, Jesus.
2: Holy Mary, Mother of God, pray for us sinners now and at the hour of our death. Amen.
1: Hail Mary, full of grace, the Lord is with you. Blessed are you among women, and blessed is the fruit of thy womb, Jesus. Hail Mary, full of grace, the Lord is with you. Blessed are you among women, and blessed is the fruit of thy womb, Jesus.
2: Holy Mary, Mother of God, pray for us sinners now and at the hour of our death. Amen.
1: Hail Mary, full of grace, the Lord is with you. Blessed are you among women, and blessed is the fruit of thy womb, Jesus.
2: Holy Mary, Mother of God, pray for us sinners now and at the hour of our death.
1: Glory be to the Father, and to the Son, and to the Holy Spirit.
2: As it was in the beginning, is now, and ever shall be, world without end. Amen.
1: O my Jesus,
3: forgive us our sins, save us from the fires of hell, lead all souls into heaven, especially those in most need of your mercy.
0: The second luminous mystery. The wedding feast at Canaan. We pray the blue beads for the spread of the gospel in Oceania and the Pacific Islands. Archbishop Sheen thought that it is significant that Jesus began his public ministry at a wedding feast, because he came into the world as the bridegroom of the church. Mary at Canaan shows us how to respond to the divine wedding proposal, instructing us, do whatever it tells you. And she never ceases to bring our needs to Jesus, just as she did the needs of the couple. Let us pray in particular for all sacramentally married couples, that they may do whatever Jesus asks them and help their children to learn how to cooperate with him in all things, especially in the mission to proclaim the gospel

0: to the ends of the earth.
1: Our Father, who art in heaven, hallowed be thy name. Thy kingdom come, thy will be done on earth as it is in heaven.
2: Give us this day our daily bread, and forgive us our trespasses, as we forgive those who trespass against us. And lead us not into temptation, but deliver us from evil.
1: Hail Mary, full of grace, the Lord is with thee. Blessed art thou among women, and blessed is the fruit of thy womb, Jesus.
2: Holy Mary, Mother of God, pray for us sinners, now and at the hour of our death.
1: Hail Mary, full of grace, the Lord is with thee. Blessed art thou among women, and blessed is the fruit of thy womb, Jesus.
2: Holy Mary, Mother of God, pray for us sinners, now and at the hour of our death.
1: Hail Mary, full of grace, the Lord is with thee. Blessed art thou among women, and blessed is the fruit of thy womb, Jesus. Hail Mary, full of grace, the Lord is with thee. Blessed art thou among women, and blessed is the fruit of thy womb, Jesus. Hail Mary, full of grace, the Lord is with thee. Blessed art thou among women, and blessed is the fruit of thy womb, Jesus. Hail Mary, full of grace, the Lord is with thee. Blessed art thou among women, and blessed is the fruit of thy womb, Jesus. Hail Mary, full of grace, the Lord is with thee. Blessed art thou among women, and blessed is the fruit of thy womb, Jesus. Hail Mary, full of grace, the Lord is with thee. Blessed art thou among women, and blessed is the fruit of thy womb, Jesus. Hail Mary, full of grace, the Lord is with thee. Blessed art thou among women, and blessed is the fruit of thy womb, Jesus. Hail Mary, full of grace, the Lord is with thee. Blessed art thou among women, and blessed is the fruit of thy womb, Jesus. Glory be to the Father, and to the Son, and to the Holy Spirit. O my Jesus,
3: save us from the fires of hell, lead all souls to heaven, especially those who most need of your mercy.
0: The third luminous mystery, the proclamation of the kingdom of God and the call to conversion. We pray the white beads for the spread of the gospel in Europe. At the beginning of his public ministry, Jesus proclaimed, "This is a time of fulfillment. The kingdom of God is at hand. Repent and believe in the gospel." Archbishop Sheen taught that the kingdom of God and the call to a new life, to a change of heart, are inseparable. The kingdom of God means, he said, to allow God to reign in our life. Let us pray, therefore, for the grace of conversion, faith, and hunger for holiness. Let us pray also that we, like the first apostles, may become living echoes of Jesus' proclamation, helping others to turn away from sin and faithfully follow Jesus into his kingdom.
4: Our Father, who art in heaven, hallowed be thy name. Thy kingdom come, thy will be done on earth as it is in heaven.
2: Give us this day our daily bread, and forgive us our trespasses, as we forgive those who trespass against us. And lead us not into temptation, but deliver us from evil.
4: Hail Mary, full of grace, the Lord is with thee. Blessed art thou among women, and blessed is the fruit of thy womb, Jesus.
2: Holy Mary, Mother of God, pray for us sinners, now and at the hour of our death. Amen.
4: Hail Mary, full of grace, the Lord is with thee. blessed art thou among women, and blessed is the fruit of thy womb, Jesus.
2: Holy Mary, Mother of God, pray for us sinners now and at the hour of our death. Amen.
4: Hail Mary, full of grace, the Lord is with thee. Blessed art thou among women, and blessed is the fruit of thy womb, Jesus.
2: Holy Mary, Mother of God, pray for us sinners, now and at the hour of our death. Amen.
4: Hail Mary, full of grace, the Lord is with thee. Blessed art thou among women, and blessed is the fruit of thy womb, Jesus.
2: Holy Mary, Mother of God, pray for us sinners, now and at the hour of our death. Amen.
4: Hail Mary, full of grace, the Lord is with thee. Blessed art thou among women, and blessed is the fruit of thy womb, Jesus.
2: Holy Mary, Mother of God, pray for us sinners, now and at the hour of our death. Amen.
4: Hail Mary, full of grace, the Lord is with thee. Blessed art thou among women, and blessed is the fruit of thy womb, Jesus.
2: Holy Mary, Mother of God, pray for us sinners, now and at the hour of our death. Amen.
4: Hail Mary, full of grace, the Lord is with thee. Blessed art thou among women, and blessed is the fruit of thy womb, Jesus.
2: Holy Mary, Mother of God, pray for us sinners now and at the hour of our death. Amen.
4: Hail Mary, full of grace, the Lord is with thee. Blessed art thou among women, and blessed is the fruit of thy womb, Jesus.
2: Holy Mary, Mother of God, pray for us sinners now and at the hour of our death. Amen.
4: Hail Mary, full of grace, the Lord is with thee. Blessed art thou among women, and blessed is the fruit of thy womb, Jesus.
2: Holy Mary, Mother of God, pray for us sinners, now and at the hour of our death. Amen.
4: Hail Mary, full of grace, the Lord is with thee. Blessed art thou among women, and blessed is the fruit of thy womb, Jesus.
2: Holy Mary, Mother of God, pray for us sinners, now and at the hour of our death. Amen.
4: Glory be to the Father, and to the Son, and to the Holy Spirit.
2: As it was in the beginning, is now, and ever shall be, world without end. Amen.
4: O my Jesus,
2: forgive us our sins, save us from the fires of hell. Lead all souls to heaven, especially those in most need of your mercy.
0: The fourth luminous mystery, the transfiguration of our Lord. We pray the red beads for the spread of the gospel in South, North, and Central America. Archbishop Sheen taught that in the transfiguration, Jesus revealed his glory to Peter, James, and John before his passion to help them learn that suffering and death are not the final word, but that the cross leads not to defeat, but glory. God the Father speaks and tells the disciples to listen to his Son, especially as he speaks about his passion and our need to deny ourselves. Pick up your cross and follow him on the crucified path of glory. Let us pray for the grace to listen to Jesus so effectively that we, like Moses, Elijah, Peter, James, and John, may be able to help others listen to Jesus too. Build a boat for him to dwell within their souls and follow him to eternal glory.
5: Padre nuestro que estás en el cielo, santificado sea tu nombre, venga a nosotros tu reino, hágase tu voluntad en la tierra como en el cielo. 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
1: The fifth luminous mystery, the institution of the Holy Eucharist. We pray the yellow beads for the spread of the gospel.

0: Asia. Archbishop Sheen, in his book, Calvary and the Mass, emphasizes that the Mass is inseparable from Jesus' sacrifice on Calvary. Through the Mass, we enter into Christ's self-offering, and therefore, we should never be passive spectators during Christ's self-offering and the liturgy, but full, active, and conscious participants, offering ourselves together with Christ. The question Sheen said is not what we get out of the Mass, but what we give. Each of us is called to leave the Mass in holy communion with Christ and to seek to pattern our existence on the words of consecration, giving our body, our blood, our life for God and for others. Let us pray for ourselves and for missionaries, that God who sends us out at the end of the Mass will give us the grace to live truly Eucharistic lives and to draw others by our words and witness to the Eucharistic Lord Jesus.
1: Our Father who art in heaven, hallowed be thy name. Thy kingdom come, thy will be done, on earth as it is in heaven.
2: Forgive us as we pray our daily bread, and forgive us our trespasses, as we forgive those who trespass against us. Lead us not into temptation, but deliver us from evil.
1: Hail Mary, full of grace, the Lord is with you. Blessed are you among women, and blessed is the fruit of thy womb, Jesus.
2: Holy Mary, Mother of God, pray for us sinners, now and at the hour of our death. Amen.
1: Hail Mary, full of grace, the Lord is with you. Blessed are you among women, and blessed is the fruit of thy womb, Jesus.
2: Holy Mary, Mother of God, pray for us sinners, now and at the hour of our death. Amen.
1: Hail Mary, full of grace, the Lord is with you. Blessed are you among women, and blessed is the fruit of thy womb, Jesus.
2: Holy Mary, Mother of God, pray for us sinners, now and at the hour of our death. Amen.
1: Hail Mary, full of grace, the Lord is with you. Blessed are you among women, and blessed is the fruit of thy womb, Jesus.
2: Holy Mary, Mother of God, pray for us sinners, now and at the hour of our death. Amen.
1: Hail Mary, full of grace, the Lord is with you. Blessed are you among women, and blessed is the fruit of thy womb, Jesus.
2: Holy Mary, Mother of God, pray for us sinners, now and at the hour of our death.
1: Hail Mary, full of grace, the Lord is with you. Blessed are you among women, and blessed is the fruit of thy womb, Jesus.
2: Holy Mary, Mother of God, pray for us sinners, now and at the hour of our death.
1: Hail Mary, full of grace, the Lord is with you. Blessed are you among women, and blessed is the fruit of thy womb, Jesus.
2: Holy Mary, Mother of God, pray for us sinners, now and at the hour of our death.
1: Hail Mary, full of grace, the Lord is with you. Blessed are you among women, and blessed is the fruit of thy womb, Jesus.
2: Holy Mary, Mother of God, pray for us sinners, now and at the hour of our death.
1: Hail Mary, full of grace, the Lord is with you. Blessed are you among women, and blessed is the fruit of thy womb, Jesus.
2: Holy Mary, Mother of God, pray for us sinners, now and at the hour of our death.
1: Hail Mary, full of grace, the Lord is with you. Blessed are you among women, and blessed is the fruit of thy womb, Jesus.
2: Holy Mary, Mother of God, pray for us sinners, now and at the hour of our death.
1: Glory be to the Father, and to the Son, and to the Holy Spirit. O my Jesus,
2: forgive us our sins, save us from the fires of hell, lead all souls to heaven, especially those who are most needy of your mercy.
0: Hail, Holy Queen,
3: Mother of Mercy, hail our life, our sweetness, and our hope. To thee do we cry, who banish you and love thee. To thee do we send up our sighs, mourning and weeping in this valley of tears.
0: Turn thy mercies towards your sacred head, your eyes of mercy towards us, and after this our exile, show unto us the blessed fruit of your womb, Jesus. O Clement, O loving, O sweet Virgin Mary, pray for us, O Holy Mother of God,
3: that we
2: and we may be made worthy of the promises of Christ.
0: Let us pray. O God, whose only begotten Son, by his life, death, and resurrection, has purchased for us the rewards of eternal life, grant, we beseech thee, that by meditating upon these mysteries of the most holy rosary of the Blessed Virgin Mary, we may imitate what they contain and obtain what they promise. Through the same Christ our Lord. In the name of the Father, and of the Son, and of the Holy Spirit. Amen.

0: What a gorgeous rendition of the Ave Maria and a beautiful moment to pray the rosary together, which was one of Archbishop Sheen's most favorite prayers.
1: Just an expression of his Marian devotion, lovely lady dressed in blue and the whole thing.
0: Can you recite it for us,
1: no,
0: Father?
1: No, I can't actually. I wish I could.
0: You had the last verse just a few hours ago.
1: Lovely lady dressed in blue, teach us how to pray.
2: Something told me we're going to be able to revisit that question.
1: Yes, exactly. No, it's a lovely poem that Archbishop Sheen loved to quote regularly, but... there's hardly an event or a talk that he gave that he didn't invoke that lady in some way.
2: On the day of his ordination, in September of 1919, Fulton Sheen made two promises. The first was to do a holy hour every day, which he did to the day he died. He died in the middle of a holy hour. And the other was to spend his life dedicating it to loving and having devotion to the Blessed Mother. So it's perfect to have a rosary today and then the Ave Maria.
0: Mama Mary brings us to Jesus.
1: She does.
0: And she showed us that. We're going to head out now to Mark Irons to see what's happening around the Dome and Expo area. Mark.
3: Well, guys, the talk of devotion to the Blessed Mother, perfect timing, because I'm here with Sister Maura Sheen, a Dominican sister. We have more Dominican sisters behind us here. They all came, strong contingent. But sister, you have a story about your conversion and how Sheen's emphasis on the Blessed Mother really inspired you.
4: Absolutely. When I came into the church in 2008, I was 14, and I was absolutely in love with everything that I was learning about the church, but I didn't understand devotion to Our Lady, especially because I thought, if you have the Blessed Sacrament, you know, where's the place of Our Lady? And I was like, if I have Jesus, and I didn't understand where she fit. And my mother gave me a copy of The World's First Love, which is classic Sheen. It was very high over my head, but after finishing reading that book, I had two walkaway conclusions, one of which was this man is brilliant, he's a genius, and second was he really loves Our Lady and he really needed her. And that led me to realize as a 14-year-old, I am not this intelligent, I am not this holy, and if he needed her, then obviously I would need her. So, yeah.
3: Absolutely beautiful, and your devotion to Sheen is so strong. Your religious name, Sheen. Tell us about the background, how that came to be.
4: So in our community, we get to present Mother with three options for our name, and she's welcome to pick one of those or give us a Holy Spirit special, whatever the Lord leads her to give us as a name. And I definitely knew that I wanted my spiritual mother and the man who I revered as my spiritual father to have a place in my name, because I do credit my faith to both Our Lady and Fulton Sheen. So in that vein, I put Maura Sheen as my first option and Mary Sheen as the second. I was really hoping.
3: So glad it came together. What would you say to a young person who is just hearing about this Fulton Sheen for the first time? What should they do now? Should they look him up?
4: Yes, absolutely, obviously. But read. I would read what he said. He speaks very powerfully in his book. So he's captivating to watch, but I think you can get distracted by the theatrics sometimes. But reading what he says, there's so much thought and prayer that went into every word that man wrote. So, yeah.
3: And you, Nashville Dominican yourself, but you're actually based here in St. Louis. Yeah. What was the moment like when you found out the beatification is happening here?
4: I really actually found out that it was going to be here back in the spring before I'd received my assignment, my reassignment to be in St. Louis. So I was, dear Jesus, please tell Mother Anna Grace that I would like to be here for the beatification. So really was getting reassigned and realizing I would be here at the same time as Fulton Sheen was amazing.
3: Canonization in the future, hopefully. Any plans to be there, maybe?
4: If a generous donor came forward, I mean, the Holy Spirit would like to ordain that in my lifetime, I would happily attend, yeah.
3: How did you first come across Sheen? As you said, you were a convert, but how did you first encounter him?
4: My mom, who was a revert to Catholicism, she presented me with The World's First Love to help me overcome that struggle. And then after that, every time I had a theological question or I didn't understand something like the authority of the Pope or the magisterium or even the priesthood, I have turned to Fulton Sheen and his writings to really receive something that I think came from the heart of the church, as a loyal son of the church, as JPT said.
3: Thank you so much, Sister Maura Sheen. You heard that, kids? Pick up some readings from Sheen. Take in the good word. Thank you for being here with us. Sisters, thank you so much. Back to you guys.
0: Thank you so much, Mark. There are so many people with the Diocese of Peoria that are responsible for making this day

0: possible. And we're joined now by the man that really helped to lead it, Royce Hood. Royce, great to see you.
1: Great to see you, Lila.
0: What's been the biggest challenge of making this day happen?
1: You know, we've had a lot to do in a really short amount of time. I'd say that was it. It was time. But the Lord blessed us with the right people at the right time. We have an amazing team. We went from a small core group of visionaries and dreamers to a mega army of volunteers and people helping out.
0: How many total people are helping?
1: I think we've got over 700 volunteers.
0: Wow.
1: Yeah.
0: Incredible.
1: All the people stuffing the bags for everybody here today. I mean, I understand 250,000 rosaries were made around the world. We only asked for, I think, 75,000. We got 250,000.
0: Incredible.
2: Yeah, I asked Bishop Tilke this morning that here we are on the day of the beatification, if he was the happiest man in the church. I'm guessing you're the second happiest.
1: Yeah, if Bishop's happy, I'm happy.
2: That's why things have gone so well, right? One question, as we're looking forward to this on-stage show, the Celebrate Sheen, what was the logic in that how you wanted to structure this?
1: We wanted to amplify the liturgy. We did not want to distract from the liturgy. So every single thing people see here today, from the signs to the products that support the museum to the talent that are on stage, they are here to amplify the Lord, to amplify the Mass. That is it.
3: The Diocese of Peoria has a new initiative. It's calling the Sheen Experience. We're going to hear more about that later today. But without giving too much away, what can you share with us about this new museum?
1: We are bringing Fulton Sheen to life with the latest, greatest technology. People will be able to experience Sheen, and by experiencing Sheen, encounter Christ. There is a hologram of Sheen actually opening tomorrow in Peoria. That is a sample of what is to come at the Sheen Experience.
2: That's incredible.
0: Looks incredible. You can see right here these little images that show a little bit peek into what we're going to be seeing with the Sheen Experience. Royce, what has the beatification process, how has it impacted you personally?
1: My wife and I have lost three children. The first one that we lost, his name was Fulton. He was stillborn on Good Friday back in 2021. Fulton Joseph. We prayed to Fulton Sheen for his intercession, and we in many ways felt so much grace during that time. So when Bishop Tilke invited me to be a part of this, and I heard Fulton Sheen, I'd be helping on the Fulton Sheen beatification, I just didn't even think twice. To me, this is a spiritual encounter. It's a grace, it's sanctification, and it's really, truly beautiful.
2: I asked Bishop Tilke also this morning about every saint as they're being studied as a candidate. We examine the influence they've had and the impact they've had on where they were born, where they grew up, and their generation. Can you talk about the impact of Sheen that continues today on Peoria itself?
1: It's amazing. There's a local restaurant that has spun up the Sheen loaf, Fulton Sheen's meatloaf recipe. The entire community of Peoria is getting behind this, whether they are Catholic or not, because Fulton Sheen is their native son. And it's amazing that hometown pride that we see behind this amazing figure in the Catholic Church. And Sheen's influence extends obviously far beyond Peoria, worldwide. Right? Look at all the people here today, and I think we're going to have a million plus streaming around the world.
0: Have you tried the Sheen loaf?
1: I have, actually. I helped create it in terms of that. We worked with the restaurant to make sure that we had it there for pilgrims, and it's really good.
2: We have to ask, what are some of the ingredients of the Sheen loaf?
1: Red peppers. They took a step ahead. They actually added a few things. They added Guinness-soaked onions to the top, and it's on sourdough bread. So if you don't like carbs, it's not for you, but it's delicious.
3: Not only is the beatification going to be great for Peoria, but as you've prepared for this day, as you're praying through this day, what fruit do you hope is born, not just for Peoria, but for the church in the United States?
1: We're bringing people to the church. There are people witnessing the Mass today that maybe have never witnessed a Mass before in their lives. They're tuning in because they've heard of this man, Fulton Sheen. So I think this is an opportunity to share our faith, to share the wealth of our faith with people around the world. And we are seeing so much fruit. Look online. He is trending right now across social media. People are sharing his memes. I think he's the most memed figure in the Catholic Church, maybe second only to the Pope.
0: Is there anything else on your heart? I mean, as you were getting up this morning, preparing, this is like the big day. Anything else in your heart to share, Royce?
1: Well, I'm humbled by the opportunity to be here. I'm humbled by the team that we have. We couldn't do it without them. And honestly, the Sheen Awards. So I'm not done. I'm going back to Peoria to do the Sheen Awards tomorrow. It'll be amazing. It's going to air on EWTN October 3rd.
0: Check it out, guys.
1: It's going to be a beautiful tradition that we're going to do every single year.
2: So one of the questions that everyone asked, we talked a little bit about the Sheen Experience, but for you and for the people of Peoria, but also for the wider church, what's next? How do we continue to get to know Fulton Sheen now as a blessed and someone that we would like to see eventually see canonized?
1: Yeah, well, what's next for the canonization process is we just need one more miracle. But in between now and then, so people need to ask for his intercession. We actually have a few potential miracles that we're going to start investigating, so I'm hopeful that we'll be there soon. But pick up his books. He's got 66 books. They're amazing. There's a wealth of information. If anybody's wondering where to start, start with Treasures in Clay, his autobiography. It's fantastic.
3: So when pilgrims come now to Peoria to venerate Blessed Fulton Sheen, you obviously want them to go to the Sheen Experience, to the museum, but what will they find in the Cathedral of St. Mary?
1: Yeah, they will find the tomb of Fulton Sheen himself. It is absolutely breathtaking. It is beautiful. This is, by the way, the cathedral where Sheen was ordained to the priesthood 107 years ago. So when people go there, I think they're going to encounter the Holy Spirit because you feel it as soon as you walk in. It's a beautiful, beautiful place. By the way, we have a huge relic collection there as well people can check out, and just a block away is the Sheen Museum and the new hologram.
0: You mentioned the Sheen Awards is happening tomorrow in Peoria, so not too far from here, and you've got folks coming in from all over the country who are influencers involved in entertainment and media, and I think many of us, we want to be inspired and be formed by the example of Archbishop Fulton Sheen. What do you think is the message for influencers? You know, whether you're a TikToker, you're a podcaster, you're doing the EWTN, what is the message for us that you think Fulton Sheen wants us to hear, especially now with his beatification?
1: If you are somebody that's interested in being an influencer, which everybody, every kid this today is, use your talents for good. Ask God to make you an instrument of his will in a manner in which honors the legacy of Fulton Sheen in the same way that he does. Don't focus on yourself or on the clicks. Focus on substance. Focus on the Lord. And if you're opening yourself up to that, to the Holy Spirit, you're going to receive that grace. By the way, at the Sheen Awards, I think we will be unveiling a new prayer for communicators asking for Fulton Sheen's intercession. So I'm really excited about that.
0: I love that. And this is something you're going to be doing annually, I hear.
1: The Sheen Awards will be every single year. This is our opportunity to invite people from around the world to Peoria to visit the museum, to celebrate people that are using their talents and platforms to promote the faith. And by the way, there'll be an expo next year and a dinner and all that stuff. But yeah, it's going to be every single year, and it supports the Sheen Foundation.
0: What is your hope that the takeaway will be for people that go to Sheen Awards and visit the shrine and everything else?
1: Yeah, you know, so for the Sheen Awards, I wanted to create a show that is family-friendly, faith, values. It's something that people can watch and enjoy and be inspired by. And I think hopefully we're going to create a generation of new influencers. I want to see an army of little Fulton Sheens running around out there evangelizing. And by the way, one thing I forgot to mention about the museum that we're building now is there's a fully functioning studio that's contemplated for it. Folks like EWTN will be able to broadcast, but young people can come and learn how to create content. So it's going to be an incredible experience to evangelize.
3: What would your recommendation be for putting Fulton Sheen before influencers today?
1: Yeah, I think using his example, he used the medium of his time. He did not wait for the perfect to enter into production. So be bold. Don't be afraid of your faith. And, you know, he did. He evangelized in a way that invited people in through love.
3: Mm-hmm.
1: So I think that's it. Just look at him, model after him, and see if you can. He'll inspire you if you ask. Yes.
0: Thank you so much, Royce.
1: Thank
0: Keep
1: you
0: up the great work. You're crushing it.
1: Thanks, guys.
0: All right, we're going to be heading back to the program in the Dome of the Americas Center, which is continuing now on the main stage. We're going to take you there.
4: Venerable Archbishop Fulton Sheen. And so I'm going to be real quick with telling you who I am so we can jump into that. My name is Sister Josephine Garrett. I'm a member of the Congregation of the Sisters of the Holy Family of Nazareth. And the ministry that's been entrusted to me by my congregation is to be a counselor, a mental health counselor. And I am presently, which is a gift and a joy and a treasure, and I am presently assigned to do that with a beautiful ministry called Clergy Care that serves the needs of priests. And so I'm able to serve in that ministry by caring for the mental health needs of priests. So I was on retreat at the beginning of the month on silent retreat. As sisters, we take an annual silent retreat every year. We go and finally be quiet, stop talking. And I wrote to the priest before we got started, and I said to him that I just wanted to be renewed in my vows and wanted to have a reflection and meditation, just time to pray on the vows, and if he would guide me in that way. And so he wrote me back and he said, "Yes, sister, we're going to reflect on the Beatitudes as paths to living the religious vows, and all of that's going to be rooted in simplicity. And I thought that's perfect because I am rarely accused of being simple. And so I was like, that's going to work, Father. I'm sure it's going to be good. And so we began our week, and he had three of the Beatitudes that lined up really perfectly with the vows. And then he took the other Beatitudes and related them to those three that lined up perfectly with the vows. And then we got to the day where we were praying on celibacy, chastity, and that Beatitude is, blessed are the pure of heart. And so I love to study scripture. I love to pray with scripture. I also love to study scripture. And so I immediately, after I had my meeting with Father, I went home, I got my Bible, I sat down and started to study, blessed are the pure of heart. And that word pure, it means no admixture. Nothing else is added in. It is as it is, not plus. So when we see like pure silver, pure gold, there's nothing more that reduced or changed its value. And then I kept reading, and another meaning for that word that our church teachings gave us was devoid or no corruption in desire. And I sat and I started to become discouraged because I'm also rarely accused of being pure of heart. Like, you don't hear people say, oh, I know Sister Josephine, she's so pure of heart. I don't hear that very often. And so I became discouraged. I was like, Lord, how are we going to do it? Because I've got these character defects, and I've got these temperaments, and I've got these ways that I am, and it's taking me a long time. How will I arrive at no admixture? How will I arrive at free from corruption and desire? And then I looked at the Catechism of the Catholic Church, and it says the most beautiful thing about that beatitude, blessed are the pure of heart. It says this beatitude surpasses the understanding and power of man. And so I walked into the chapel with that encouragement. This is going to surpass the understanding and power of man. And I was brought to Proverbs chapter 23, verse 26. And the words say, give me your heart. And so I said, okay, Lord, I understand that becoming pure of heart is a matter of surrender, of giving back to you what you gave to me. You created it for something. I've got to put it back in your hands so that it can be what it can be. And to my surprise, in the midst of that chapel, out of nowhere, all of a sudden, I was praying about this talk. I had read a little beautiful tiny book about divine romance by Archbishop Fulton Sheen, and then I had also read his autobiography because I've not had a strong devotion to asking him to pray for me, and I wanted to really get to know him. And so I thought, okay, I've got a few minutes to talk about prayer in the life of Sheen, and it seems like the Holy Spirit is now ready for us to have a conversation about what I might be called to share. And I knew I had two choices. I had one, I could talk to you about what Sheen did for prayer, or I had a second choice, I could talk with you about what God did in Sheen because Sheen prayed. Amen? I'm choosing the second. Because, spoiler alert, this is all about the glory of God. Amen? All the stadium, the pop-ups, the screens, the chairs, the decorations is about giving glory to God for what he did in one man, because he always makes good on his promises. And so what did God do in the life of Sheen because Sheen prayed? One, Sheen said for himself in his biography that he kept his holy hour because he wanted to be transformed into the likeness of Christ. Our faith teaches us that from the moment of our conception, we are destined for eternal beatitude. So Sheen, in the beatification experience, is not special. We are all destined for eternal beatitude. And in order to have access to the heart of the Father, so that we can be recipients of that promise of eternal beatitude, we must pray. And pray in Christ, through the Spirit, which gives us access to the Father, who at our conception before we were born, knew us, adopted us, and destined us to be sons. So we would look like members of the family. And so God did that in Sheen. He slowly, over time, in his biography, Sheen describes a huge piece of marble that needs chisel after chisel after chisel to be formed into something that's purer. Sheen says in his prayer, God was able to do that in him. And I want to stress the ordinariness of it. We love it fast, right? I'm going to say a couple prayers, and if it don't work, then prayer is no good. We like to do that sometimes. I want you to think of chiseled marble instead. The second thing that God did in the life of Sheen because Sheen prayed is he tethered him to his priesthood. So Sheen credits God and his experience of Christ in prayer for keeping him faithful in his priesthood. In the language that he used, he said, we tend to wander, but when you are tethered to a tabernacle, it gets harder to wander very far into other pastures. And what I appreciate about Sheen saying that is he acknowledges the tendency to wander, and he acknowledges how often God must have had to snatch him back by that tether. So God tethered himself to Sheen and was able to do so because Sheen prayed, and he held him and he kept him. This genius of a man surprisingly credited his knowledge to prayer. And he said, as much as we can gain knowledge between the two covers of a treatise, in as even much more so can we gain knowledge by two knees on a prie-dieu before a tabernacle. Amen? When we want to know something of the Lord, when we want to know something of our faith, we will spend hours in front of a computer and minutes in front of a tabernacle. But Sheen said that God gave him the gift of knowledge through his life of prayer. And the last one that I want to offer you, there's so much that God did in the life of Sheen because Sheen prayed, but most of that will rightly remain a mystery to you and I. But the one thing that I know from getting to know Venerable Archbishop Fulton Sheen was that he also made Sheen a lover of the cross. Venerable Archbishop Fulton Sheen, he admits that for a time in his life, he feared the cross and had to come to learn to love the cross. Everyone in here has struggled with fidelity to prayer. Each and every one of us has probably made a commitment to prayer and then held back on it or not fulfilled it. Many of us have struggled with prayer just to pray. A lot of times we'll show up there because we have a specific need instead of a very particular love. We all struggle in that way. And in reflecting on the life of Archbishop Fulton Sheen and God's glory in his life, it really led me to this place where I think that sometimes we struggle with prayer because we know deep down the eventuality of all prayer is the cross. And Sheen affords his ability to love the cross through falling in love with Christ in prayer. And the last words he writes in his own giving of his witness and his testimony, he says that the greatest gift of all in his life may have been God summoning him to the cross, where he found God's continuing self-disclosure. I think sometimes we can hold off in prayer because we know the eventuality is the cross, and we can think that the cross is a dead end, but we know that the cross is not a dead end. There is suffering there, and then it's a door to the resurrection, to the eternal beatitude. The Catechism says that the moral life, it flowers into eternity. And so at the end road of prayer, at the end road of relationship with Christ, is a flowering into eternity, a flowering into eternal beatitude that is the destiny of every single one of us here and is a promise provided we say yes in prayer and provided we eventually say yes to the cross, which is the ultimate cost of discipleship. That's why we're here. This is a grand gesture, and we love, in America, we love a grand gesture. We love some merch. We love a ticket. We like to do projects and organize things. I'm the main one. But the only reason that we're here is because this is a grand gesture, not just to celebrate the life of one man, but to move each and every one of us towards a greater conviction that God has a similar plan for our own life, provided we will pray. My sister and I met this little girl yesterday, really beautiful little girl. I don't know if she's in here yet. Her name is Zelly. I feel like I can say her name because everybody got the name Zelly now. Such a beautiful name. And she walked up to my sister. She could not have been more than 4 years old. And my sister, who's here with me, she's very short in stature. So I teased her. I said, she came up to you first because y'all's height is similar. That's why she chose you. And she marched up to Sister Emanuela, and little Zelly said, "Hi, I am God's daughter." And I was incredibly touched because she told my sister who she was at a level that was unchanging, uncompromising, and could never be taken from her. And that part of who we are, where that identity sits in us, is a similar place where prayer sits, which makes prayer something for all times, and which makes access to the Father something for all times and all seasons, and what makes being transformed into the likeness of Christ something for all times and all seasons. You don't have to be just happy to pray. You don't have to be just sad to pray. You don't have to be just bored to pray. You can always pray by virtue of your identity as God's son and daughter. It's for all seasons. But no, the eventuality is the cross, and it's hard. I'm scared of the cross. Archbishop Fulton Sheen, he wrote this about his encounter with the cross. The greatest suffering that I believe he experienced, that's my interpretation of this reading, was the suffering later in his life from being sick. He described it as the greatest pure suffering that he knew, because of the pain that he was in, because of how he was sick. And he had this to say after open heart surgery. He said, "I can remember when after 4 months in the hospital, I began to recover. I was reading Mass on an altar constructed over the bed before a few priests and friends. I spontaneously gave a sermon, which I remember so well. I said that I was glad. I said that I was glad that I had had open heart surgery, because when the Lord comes to take us all, he will look to see if we have any marks of the cross upon ourselves. He will look at our hands to see if they are crucified from sacrificial giving. He will look at our feet to see if they have been thorn bruised and nail pierced searching for lost sheep. He will look at our hearts to see if that has been opened to receive his divine heart. Oh, what joy is mine just to have endured the minuscule imitation of his suffering on the cross by having a wounded side. Maybe he will recognize me from that scar and receive me into his kingdom." Archbishop Fulton Sheen said later in his life, when he was dealing with all of that physical suffering, he said in that season he discovered areas of his heart where he was still an atheist. So grand gestures ask grand gestures in return. So I want us to get some straight. I'm going to be a spiritual mother right now. We're about to have a lot of fun, and I'm a lover of fun. But today is about your heart and a grand response to the grand gesture of God the Father giving us not limited access to his own heart, but full access to his heart. And so today I want to invite you into prayer. But prayer in the areas of your heart where there still may be a little atheism. Prayer in the areas of your heart where there may still be a little opportunity to hand something over. I learned this on my retreat as well, that when we talk about surrender, what we're talking about is giving something over that we value very much. So it's not a giving up, It's a giving over. And how much I know we each love our heart. But as the Word of God says in Proverbs chapter 23, give him your heart, every reach of it. Parts still filled with a little bit of atheism. Make today about that. Have fun, buy some merch, but above all, do not miss out on the fruits of this grand gesture from the heart of the Father. Give him your heart. Amen.
0: Deeply, deeply moving remarks from Sister Josephine Garrett on the legacy of Fulton Sheen, as well as the importance of prayer. May we all together join today's beatification with prayer. We're now going to welcome Supreme Knight Patrick Kelly on our set. Patrick, welcome. Great to see you.
5: Thank you. It's great to be here.
0: What's the special significance for the Knights of today's beatification?
5: Well, Archbishop Sheen was a member of the Knights of Columbus, and so we're very proud of that fact. But also, I think in many ways, he was a thoroughly modern man in the sense that he spoke to our culture about so many things, politics, science, culture, the trends. Some of his most powerful talks were later in his life, in the 1970s, when there was so much reeling in our culture at the time, and he spoke directly to that in very powerful ways. And he came to the Knights of Columbus to some of our conventions, and he spoke to our Knights about that.
0: Do you have other members of the Knights who have been beatified yet or canonized, or is he one of the first?
5: Well, yes, we have beatified and canonized Knights, particularly the Mexican martyrs. But of course,
0: Americans.
5: Well, our founder, blessed Michael McGivney, was beatified during COVID in the year 2020. So he is sort of our light, our guide.
0: Now you've got Sheen.
5: After today,
0: you'll have Sheen.
5: Yeah, both of these great men, right, who did so much, who are so very different, but they've had profound impacts on our culture.
2: Yeah, you mentioned that Sheen talked to your Supreme Conventions, two of them. What was his specific message at those conventions? But more than that even, what is his message for the Knights today?
5: So at these conventions, when he spoke to us, he talked a lot about a theology of the laity, right? And what he meant by that was a theology of action, right? Taking your faith, right, but then putting it into practice. And I think it was a perfect thing for him to talk to the Knights of Columbus about as a large lay organization. To be believers, to be Catholic, to be well formed, but then to take action with that. So that was his crucial message to us. And also he talked a lot about keeping Christ at the center, right? Keeping Christ at the center of everything we do. He always talked about Christ and the cross need to be together. They can't be pulled apart.
3: One of the things I'm learning about Archbishop Sheen today is that wherever he traveled, he'd like to just show up to people's houses for dinner. You know, Matthew shared a story about this when he was a boy in Hawaii. The Archbishop shows up to dinner. You have a very similar story.
5: I do.
3: When you were a boy, Archbishop Sheen shows up at your house. Tell us about that. What happened? And what do you remember from that visit?
5: Well, so this was in the early 70s, and Sheen was at our parish in Michigan giving a parish retreat. And it was a Saturday night, and our pastor called my mom and dad and said, can I bring Archbishop Sheen over to your home for dinner? And I could only imagine what was going through my mother's mind, right? But obviously she said, yes, let's do this. And so he came over, and we sat at our table and had a wonderful dinner. And I was 9 years old at the time. And I just remember his stories that he told. One in particular, he told the story about being in Africa and in a leper colony and handing out crucifixes to the lepers. He was in Uganda, and one of the lepers was so disfigured that Sheen was sort of caught off guard and was sort of pulled back and kind of dropped the crucifix into his hand. But then he really had remorse over that, and he went, and later in the day he found that man, and he just embraced him and gave him a hug because he realized that he had not treated him well. So as a little boy of 9 years old, like, that story really stuck with me. And then later, as I got older, I read Sheen's autobiography. He talks about that in his autobiography. But it's like anything, and probably Matthew, for you, like a Sheen visit to your home, it really, it kind of lives in your family lore, and you talk about it all the time.
0: Lucky ducks, or should I say blessed ducks. What, you know, he's a pioneer. Fulton Sheen's a pioneer in Catholic media. What example is that for American Catholics, and especially for the Knights?
5: I think it's an example to use everything you have, right? And the Lord has given all of us different gifts, right? He hasn't bestowed all the gifts on any one person, but all sorts of different gifts. He spreads them around, but to use those gifts that we've all been given to preach, right? To be an example, and I think that's what it is. I mean, at an early age, Sheen realized that the Lord had given him gifts. But he cultivated that, right? It didn't come easy. You know, I remember reading about Sheen. For every like 10 minutes of a talk, he would spend an hour preparing and memorizing and educating himself. So all of this raw talent that the Lord gave him, he prayed, he worked, and he used it. And I think that's the message for all of us. You know, to ora et labora. To pray and to work.
2: Yeah.
5: That's what we have to do.
2: Well, you wrote in Columbia Magazine exactly about that, of putting your gifts that God gives you to great effect, and she is a great model for that. For you personally, as Supreme Knight, but also as somebody who has had a long career in the military, how has Sheen inspired you personally? And as you carry on the lore of Sheen's visit to your family, how are you imparting that to your own?
5: I would say through a commitment to prayer. So Sheen was, he was committed to a daily holy hour, right? He would call it the hour that makes my day. Now, I don't do a daily holy hour. I should, but daily prayer, yes, I do daily prayer. And I think that's the thing. I try to impart that to my family, and also to my brother Knights of Columbus, right? To say that anything we do has to be grounded in prayer. And Sheen did that. Everything was grounded in prayer. He said that sometimes he was often be tired, exhausted, traveling, and he would just go, he would do a holy hour, and he said he was like a dog at the master's door, just waiting. And I think that's the crucial thing, right? You'll get inspiration. I could say, like, in my own life, in my position now, prayer is everything. You will get insights that you won't get any other way, and sometimes it'll just pop in your head, and you know it's from the Lord.
3: At the Catholic University of America, we have a very active council of knights, as you know. Just this last Monday, we had an exemplification of 29 new knights. So I'm thinking about young knights often. What do you think this day means, maybe, especially for new Knights of Columbus, young Knights of Columbus? They're going to be part of the ongoing renewal of the Knights in our country, in the world. What do you want them to know about your new blessed, the Knights' new blessed, Fulton Sheen, especially maybe about his patriotism?
5: Yeah, well, see, that's a great point, I think so, because Sheen was, he was a patriot, right? And what do I mean by that? What I mean is he appreciated this country. He had a sense of gratitude, and that's what a rightly ordered patriotism is, a sense of gratitude for all that we have been given. And Sheen had that. So I think for our young knights, just to be proud of the fact that this blessed, now blessed, was a member of the Knights is something to be proud of. But also to continue to form yourself always in the faith. You're part, what I would say to our young knights, you're part of a great tradition. You're part of the Catholic pilgrimage in the United States. And Sheen is really sort of a part of that, right? I mean, so Catholics early in the 19th century did not have an easy time here. But then Sheen kind of comes on, and he has this He has this stage, and you had you hear these stories about Protestants and others who would watch Sheen every week. That's an amazing thing. If you think about what Catholics were going through in the 1850s, 60s, and 70s, that here in the 1950s, so many people would watch Sheen. My parents did. I'm a little too young to have watched Sheen, but I think that's what it is. That I would say to the Knights, they're part of. This is a great legacy. And we're celebrating that legacy today.
0: Well, I think a congratulations is in order for you, for your newest beatified knight. Thank you so much, Patrick Kelly, for joining today. It's great to see you.
5: Yeah, thank you, Lyle. Appreciate it. Wonderful to be here.
3: Thank you. Thanks for joining us.
0: Wonderful. Well, now we're going to head back out to Mark Irons. Mark.
6: Well, guys, we're out here now on the expo floor, which is jammed packed just adjacent to the dome where you guys are. But I'm here with some of the shenanigans. What are the shenanigans? We're going to get to that in a second. But first, names. Who do we got here?
7: Chloe, Aaron, Shannon, Grace, and Molly.
6: What are the shenanigans?
7: So the Shenanigans are an organization of student volunteers that have helped to sort, collect, and pack these rosaries so that everyone who's at the beatification can have one and can be prayed.
6: The mission rosary that Fulton Sheen created himself, you can see right here in all of its beauty. I think you've talked about it a little bit, but it allows us as Catholics to pray for people all over the world. Tell us a little bit about the process. What was it like putting this effort together to get these rosaries distributed?
7: It was honestly a lot of fun. We all just had so much fun doing it. Every day we would pack boxes and put them in organized piles, and then we would load them all up to take to St. Louis so that everyone here and at other associated events could receive their own World Mission Rosary.
6: And you're all young women from a Catholic high school in Peoria, and you said the one that's now affiliated with where Fulton Sheen went to himself. What is your hope for this, to hand out these rosaries to everybody here?
7: I hope that everyone just starts praying the rosary every day, like at a daily holy hour, like Sheen would want. And also, I hope it gets people more involved in the missions and just praying for missionaries if they can't be a missionary themselves, like Fulton Sheen would want.
6: All of you are from Peoria, and I was asking you before this, when did you first hear about Sheen? And you said it's kind of hard to not hear about Sheen being from Peoria. Tell me a little about that experience.
7: Well, I went to like a Catholic grade school, and the mom of the miracle baby who like wasn't breathing for 61 minutes came to our school to talk about Sheen, and that's my first like memory hearing about him in like third grade. But yeah, Sheen's just always been around, integrated in our daily life, walking through our school.
6: With the advent of social media, do you think it's an opportunity for more Sheen, you know, video clips and sound bites from him to kind of get out and spread out, and for young people to continue to hear his message? Have you seen that?
7: Yeah, I think especially with like how integrated social media is in like today's time, I think it's so good that like his videos can be sent out and we can watch them, especially going to a Catholic school where we can be shown those in like our religion classes.
6: Thank you all so much. The Shenanigans doing the good work of getting these rosaries distributed so we can all be united in prayer. Guys, back to you. We'll have more.
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0: By Rosemary Holliger Costello, a cousin of Archbishop Sheen. How exciting.
9: Yes. My grandmother actually was his cousin. They were contemporaries and grew up together in Peoria. And then my father, and then, of course, my siblings and myself, all cousins. And so he was really like a grandfather to us, but even though he was our cousin. So,
0: so is that a third? What is that?
9: I'm not even
0: sure. Which number are you? We're not sure.
9: Not sure. He used to just say, you know, my cousins, you know, so we just went along with that. So.
2: Yeah, you're part of the family of Fulton Sheen, which is quite an honor, I know. So my understanding is that the Archbishop introduced your parents, is that right?
9: Yes, he did. My father, who was his cousin, the bishop's actual cousin, Rita, my grandmother, called the bishop. My dad went to Notre Dame, served in the Korean conflict for a couple years, and my grandmother said, Tommy doesn't have much direction, I'm sending him to you. So He went and lived with the bishop at his residence in New York, and the bishop helped him get his job at Union Carbide, and he was there for 35 years. And in the meantime, my mother went to the College of St. Elizabeth, right where you were last week, and she and her friends were little groupies of Bishop Sheen. They would go and he would do Lenten talks at St. Aidan's in Jersey City, and the bishop pulled her out of the crack because she was always giving him money for the propagation of the faith. So he decided right then and there he was going to introduce her to his cousin Tom, and that he did at one of his telecasts. They started dating. The bishop, you know, helped them along with their courtship. My father proposed to my mother in the bishop's chapel at his residence, and the bishop then married my parents at St. Patrick's Cathedral 4 months after the proposal in his chapel, and then he baptized myself and my five siblings, gave us our sacraments. I was the only one to receive confirmation, and this is a special medal for me that Bishop Sheen gave me for my confirmation.
2: Yeah, I can only imagine the advice he probably gave to your dad.
9: Oh, yes.
0: Marry her.
9: Well, it was sweet because we're very fortunate to have my parents' whole wedding filmed, and that was 1960, so my grandfather, my mother's dad, had a professional filmmaker film it, and then also at the time having audio people. You know, they didn't do it at the same time in those days, but we have the recordings and the film of him, his homily to my parents, and then his speech at the reception, and then a special message at the end, and part of what he said, parting words to them were, you know, Yolanda and Tom's relationship started for their love of the propagation of the faith, and now they will continue with the propagation of the faith. And that's how we, and then God love you. And we get to have that and hear that, him talking to our parents, and he said, I have great love for Tommy, who is a cousin of mine, but that love is equaled and possibly even surpassed by Yolanda. So they really, those were his words, and we get to hear them. They're beautiful. So.
3: Sir, Rosemary, you're the third person we talked to this morning who has had Archbishop Sheen at the family table.
9: Oh, really?
3: but your circumstance is different. The family table was his family table. You all called him Uncle Fulton.
9: Kiddingly,
3: sure.
9: Of course. But he really was. You know, he would stay with our grandparents because they were pals. They grew up together in Peoria.
3: That's what I would love to know. Just what were those visits like? You know, with family.
9: We had a lot of children in our family, and we just had a lot of fun. We all went to the airport to pick him up, and in those days you could.
0: Oh, adorable.
9: That's my confirmation day. That's our whole family. My youngest brother's baptism. He's Michael Fulton Sheen. All of us are here today. And that's myself on the right and my sister Michelle on the left, my sister Eileen. And that was our brother Tommy's baptism at St. Patrick's Cathedral. So we're blessed to have so many wonderful memories, and then also the photos, and then we get to hear his voice speaking to us. We made a recording of him talking to all of us when we were children. My grandfather did. We get to hear that. And so we've always known that we've been very blessed, but it's not until you're older that you really feel it. And then something like this, of course, the enormity of this beautiful moment is something we prayed for a very long time. And my mother always said, Bishop Sheen will be a saint someday. And so we really believed it because we were around him a lot. And we not only loved him as, you know, you would a grandfather, but we sensed the holiness about him. And it really was a real thing, you know. You couldn't deny it, and even as children, you really felt that you were in the presence of God when you were around him. So
0: it's incredibly special. I mean, it's hard to even imagine how special it is to have him in your life so intimately. Now that he's gone on, And today, beatified, do you ask for his intercession?
9: Oh, all the time. We've prayed for it. I mean, my mother always did, even before the sainthood cause. The moment he passed away, she said, he will be our intercessor. And she truly believed it, and we sure do. My sister Maureen, who you met last week, she has stage 4 cancer, and she's been in remission, and she was on a placebo for 5 years, no treatment, and she thought she was being treated while the cancer was aggressive. And so it is one of the possible miracles for his canonization. And my mother handed her over to the bishop the moment she was diagnosed, and now she's, you know, alive and well and doing miraculously well. So
2: yeah, I've heard that you mentioned in an interview with EWTN that he taught you how to recite the poem "Lovely Lady Dressed in Blue."
9: Yes.
2: Is that something that you have handed on to the next generation?
9: Well, we certainly have, and it's been a very special, beautiful prayer to all of us. My mother would always have us practice it before he came, because we all played the piano, or she would have the younger girls dance, but we always had to say "Lovely Lady Dressed in Blue," and he was so thrilled. And when I pray it, it's actually a poem, but for us it's a prayer, because we learned it from Bishop Sheen, and he recited it as a prayer so beautifully and with such reverence that that's how, whenever we recite it, I can hear his voice, and I really can really feel it. And as the way he says it, and you know, he was a wonderful orator, so of course he's going to recite a poem beautifully, but "Lovely Lady Dressed in Blue, teach me how to pray." Every word means so much when you say it, and when we think about our vision.
3: With today's beatification, the church is giving your cousin to the church in a new way, as a public heavenly intercessor, special here for the United States. What does your family want the rest of the church in the States to know about Uncle Fulte?
9: Well, it's hard to sum it up in just a few words, but most importantly, he was truly a saintly man. He was wonderful, loving, extremely holy. He also loved to laugh, and he loved to smile and have fun. He also loved to impart knowledge to us as children, and obviously to the world through his books and television, but he was brilliant. And he was extremely humble at the same time, though. He was the whole package. I mean, but first and foremost, just the wonderful, holy man, and Christ was the center of his life. And he made his entire life, his whole goal with his life was to bring our Lord to others. And he did that, and he did it beautifully.
3: From your family now to the family of the church.
9: Yes.
3: Thank you.
9: And I'm so happy that Bishop Sheen's been there for everyone, but now everyone will really know him and find him and hear him and see him. And it's a blessing for us, and it's going to be a blessing for everyone in the whole world.
10: Thank you, Rosemary. It's really an honor to have you here. Thank you so much for giving us a little glimpse into family life with.
9: Thank you all for having me. It's wonderful to meet
10: you
9: all.
10: Thank you so much.
2: Thank you.
10: Now we're going to head back out to Mark Irons. Mark.
6: Hey, guys. Just perusing the expo floor out here. It is jam-packed, all kind of spiritual booths all over the place, all kind of ministries, apostolates, small businesses, all inspired by this beatification. And I'm here with a couple from Kansas City, I believe. We just met literally about 20 seconds ago. I said, hey, you want to be on EWTN? And they jumped at the opportunity. Introduce yourselves.
11: I'm John Psyche.
12: His wife, Erica Psyche.
11: Psyche.
6: From Kansas City.
12: Kansas City.
6: And we have
12: Avila.
6: Avila.
12: Avila Psyche, yep.
6: Oh,
12: she's
6: snapping right now. What inspired you to come out today to the beatification?
12: So, once in a lifetime opportunity, obviously. I grew up, thanks to my mom, with listening to Bishop Fulton Sheen. My mom had all of his Life is Worth Living series on audio cassette, and then also we'd watch EWTN from time to time and watch his, his show when it was streaming. So he was a big part of my childhood and a big reason why I believe in my faith the way I believe in my faith today.
6: Really?
12: Yeah. And my brother, who's a Catholic priest in our diocese as well, and he would also say the same thing, that he influenced our family as a whole into a greater deal. So we wanted to be here, just take it all in and just embrace all of his life, I guess, you know.
6: Do you feel the same way? Sheen's influence touched a lot of lives, including yours?
11: Yes, exactly. I feel like I discovered him a little bit more recently, but his story has just really touched me, and as my husband has told me more and more about just his experience with it and Miracle and all that good stuff, it's just been a really incredible journey to learn about and just something that we wanted to experience.
6: What did you think in particular about Sheen that drew you in?
12: Honestly, his charisma. He had a great sense of humor, and I remember his show whenever he would end his homilies with a joke, and I always remembered those, and I always would laugh. The one that sticks in my mind the most is his difference between baloney and blarney. His joke on that one, I thought it was, to this day, I still laugh at it. And
6: do you use it yourself?
12: I failed this morning epically.
6: You're cracking Sheen jokes this morning, and it's kind of funny.
11: Yeah, exactly. At breakfast this morning.
12: Of course, he says it way more eloquently and funnier than I could, so I failed.
6: So, your daughter here, do you hope to pass on the message of Sheen to your family?
12: Absolutely. Absolutely. Everything I can, I'm going to try to see if I can show her who he was, and then if I ever can get a show or let her see his homily and just embrace him as much as I did.
6: And, you know, if some non-Catholics are watching this, we're talking a lot about Sheen, I think at the center of his message was Jesus Christ. He was preaching Jesus Christ, so that's what we're preaching, and that's what we're proclaiming here today. He was a great witness of faith. Where are your seats in the dome? Are you...
11: 117. We were originally sitting way back in the top behind the stage, and we looked a little bit more recently because we bought our tickets the day it came on sale. And I looked again, and I was like, honey, there are more seats available that are further down, better viewpoint, and he was like, buy them, I don't care. So we got a little bit extra seats, a little bit closer to the bottom, so we could see.
6: That's great. That's great. Have you met people from all over in this crowd? I mean, I've met people literally from, all over the U.S. and outside the U.S. What about you?
12: We ran into some people from the Twin Cities, in Minnesota, and then also Atlanta and Nashville. So
6: Nashville.
11: Now, mm-hmm. Iowa, there's a shop. They're selling beautiful handmade rosaries with Blessed Sheen medals on them. And so I met and was able to talk to them for a while.
6: This is a big moment, for the Universal Church, but I think in a unique way for Catholics here in America. There's a lot of debate and talk about, are we experiencing a revival of the faith and also amongst young people? Are you seeing that in your lives?
12: Absolutely, especially in our diocese. The youth movement in our diocese is amazing right now. It's actually through a Catholic organization that we met, and we got married and everything too. So, I mean, and it's just leaps and bounds of what you can see in Kansas City right now, just youth everywhere.
6: What do you think in particular is making it so vibrant?
12: Honestly, maybe it's just the fact that there is a discipline with our faith. There is something we have to follow. There is a purpose to our lives, and it's just complete contradicting what society and what our world tells us now. So I think there's that hope that is driving the young people back to the church. And I think that's what I'm seeing, at least from Kansas City, and I'm sure it's the same across the country right now.
11: Community, all that.
6: We're seeing everybody here in this crowd, including young families like yourselves. What is your hope for attendees today when they leave and go forward? How do you hope they're inspired?
11: Just to experience the blessing that this experience, and just go forward with it. Take Fulton Sheen's message and try to live out in daily life, just everything through Jesus, and remember him every day in our daily moment, in our prayers.
6: I'm also just interested from Kansas City Chiefs fans.
12: Yes.
11: Oh, 100%.
12: Yes.
6: Okay.
11: Absolutely.
6: Well, I won't hold that against you. Great to meet y'all.
11: Thank
6: Back
11: you.
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0: Being a Catholic young adult group, I know Sheen was a big lover of love. He wrote Three to Get Married. I read that before getting married. My husband and I love that. And I think he's been an example to so many young people and really helping us understand in the modern world what love means and what how good marriage is, but that you need God. You need God in a marriage.
3: And that's not an easy book. He is very demanding in that book. So it's interesting that you consider that one of your favorite of the Sheen books.
0: I think young people today, they want something hardcore because they're fed up with just the world around them and it's not leading to happiness. So they're looking for strength and they're looking for truth. And you can find it, of course, in our faith. And Fulton Sheen does it. He doesn't pull any punches. I mean, he does a great job of just,
3: exactly.
0: He's a straight shooter with you, but he does it in a very loving way.
3: Do you find that same hunger in your role as in ministry?
14: Certainly at what we see among the young students at Catholic University, and chaplains around the country will tell you this, right? That there is a new hunger and a new thirst for reality. Just reality. This is a generation that just knows that they have been marketed to their entire lives, right? And the computers that they carry in their pockets, you know, just they know it, you know, as they endure it, right? And so there's a healthy cynicism about that, but beyond the cynicism is, okay, well, what's real? Like, why am I here? What am I for? What is love, right? And Archbishop Sheen's message is simple. Life is worth living, mm-hmm. not because it's a slog.

0: Was doing interviews on the phone and via Zoom, and as I was waiting for the next one to queue up, I happened to look at Twitter, and there was a posting on Whispers of the Loggia that announced that I was to become the new Bishop of the Diocese of Peoria. And by the way, you're also in charge of the cause of canonization for Fulton Sheen. So if my head wasn't spinning about the idea of becoming a bishop, becoming the bishop in charge of a cause for canonization was quite overwhelming.
1: Is there a playbook for this?
0: There is no playbook for this.
1: We'll have to write one after this. Bishop, to be the steward of this cause, mm-hmm. at a moment when I think mass media is paying attention in a very unique way, for these months of planning, what have you heard from the people of God about the impact of Fulton J. Sheen?
0: It's amazing. There have been so many posts and conversations, opportunities as I have gone to do media, just to hear so many remarkable stories and to hear how people are excited. People have been praying for this moment. They've been looking forward to it. And now that it's happening, they're overwhelmed. And all of it is also followed up by, I'm excited for the beatification, but I'm excited because Fulton Sheen was such an inspiration. Fulton Sheen's life, his ministry, touched my heart. And all generations, as Bishop of Peoria, I'm so blessed. I get to hear the stories. I just say I'm a Bishop of Peoria, and all of a sudden I get a story about Fulton Sheen. But I hear so many stories, literally from around the world, of people whose lives were touched by Fulton Sheen. And now there's a whole new generation coming to know him.
1: Absolutely. You're a son of Peoria, Monsignor, so you certainly have been impacted by him.
2: And Archbishop Sheen, because he used the media so effectively, and now that we have the ability to reach people worldwide, even instantaneously, it's allowed people to have contact with Sheen in a way that was not possible years before. So many people in different countries even, and this is such an important part I've been so impressed with, have discovered Sheen's writings, but then they've seen things from Sheen because the internet makes Sheen really readily available everywhere.
1: That readily available Sheen on demand in some way. I mean, you could have Fulton Sheen TV anytime you want. People are encountering an authentic priest. That's how he described himself, a priest. Monsignor Gray, you were ordained in the same cathedral where Archbishop Fulton Sheen was ordained, where he, of course, famously dropped a cruet, very loud, and where he's now buried. What has this process felt like and been like for you as a priest? There's a lot of individual things people will never know have gone into this, but to have arrived at this moment, and as you've gotten to know Sheen yourself, what do you want people to really understand about him?
2: The connection with Sheen, of course, being the cruet was dropped on the same marble floor that later Fulton Sheen laid down on to be ordained as a priest, and the same marble floor that I laid down on to become a priest in 1997. But one of the things that impresses me most with Sheen is his connection in particular with St. Peter. He had a particularly profound insight into the person of Peter. Perhaps because Peter had some qualities that Archbishop Sheen had too. So Peter at times wanted to run from the cross, and Archbishop Sheen said he struggled with the cross early on, and he came to understand and to love the cross in a different way. He also spoke about the way in which Peter was looked at by Christ. There was a great scene when Peter had betrayed Jesus, and it says in Luke's gospel, and then Jesus turned and looked at him, and Peter went out and wept bitterly. As Sheen said, that look of Christ saved Peter and brought about his conversion, kept him from taking his own life like Judas. It instilled a certain amount of hope and forgiveness, even in that tragic moment in St. Peter's life.
1: Yeah, I think the description in Treasure and Clay is back against the cross. When you encounter people who are moved by him, Bishop, and you hear those stories around the world, I'm sure there's a lot of questions of, and I'm not going to put you on the spot and say, okay, what's next? How are we doing the next round of this so we can get to St. Peter's Square? But the cause itself has taken literally decades. He died in December of 1979, and here we are in September of 2026. Relatively fast in church terminology.
0: Definitely in church terminology.
1: I mean,
0: it's pretty quick.
1: In 50 years, nobody check my math, please. We don't do math live on stage. But Bishop, let's get into some of the granulars on the canonization cause. What goes into this to arrive at this last step before canonization?
0: Well, I'm so grateful. My predecessor, Bishop Daniel Janke, was the one who opened the cause back in 2002. Begins by

0: examining the individual's life. And, you know, with Sheen, there was so much material to examine. Monsignor Sosman, God rest his soul, was the initial one in the diocese to do all the work to put together the case for the cause to go forward. Rome reviews that. He was declared venerable, servant of God. Then you're praying for a miracle. And so we heard the story how God worked in James Fulton Engstrom's life through the intercession of Fulton Sheen, because again, it's not Sheen who does the miracle, it's God who does the miracle. And so that miracle being accepted gives us this moment now to celebrate the beatification. We're praying for one more miracle. That's the last step before being declared a saint. The good news is that Pope Francis originally signed off for the beatification to happen in 2019. And anything reported from the time Pope Francis signed off on a miracle can be considered now for the second miracle for canonization. And correct me if I'm wrong, Monsignor, I think there's six reported miracles that we will start to investigate once we get through today.
1: Well, I won't put you on the spot and ask for the details, Monsignor, but knowing that there are six is pretty great. Sheen is certainly busy in heaven, and I hope he's looking down and smiling at how we're celebrating him. Monsignor, when you're investigating a life, I mean, there were 8,500 letters a month that he was replying to with the help of so many people, phone calls on the iconic red phone. There's the encounters. There's this one story of a woman writing him saying, I'd really like to become Catholic. And he says, okay, come to CUA. And at the Catholic University of America, he gave her instruction because he had so many great relationships. Did anything surprise you as they were building that document, the box? I don't want to mispronounce the name of the box. I'm going to make you do it. The Positio, I believe. What maybe stood out and struck you as, oh, I didn't know that?
2: Well, there were so many different stories that people told, and part of the investigation is to examine each of the different virtues, and you have to ask the witnesses that give testimony to give concrete examples. So it's not just enough to say that the servant of God was faithful, or he practiced charity, or he practiced prudence. You have to say how. And it's the number of different stories that were collected from individual people who had their recollections that was really impressive. All that information is what composed a investigation of more than 10,000 pages that was shipped over to Rome. So the postulator had his work cut out for him because he had to digest all that to prepare the Positio, and there was so much material that was there. You might expect for someone who was so intelligent and someone who's so successful that he would be kind of above the people. Oftentimes celebrities, you don't assume that they're going to relate to the common man. But one of the themes in those stories was how Sheen was accessible to everybody. He could explain things to anybody and do so effectively, and he also didn't see himself as above any other person. He could relate to any person and didn't kind of hold himself aloof from those people.
1: Yeah, I think that's why his show worked. He'd walk out, he'd say, the title of this program is, and he'd say it. Yeah. Would that all the preaching we hear be so clear, and all the talks that we hear be so clear. Let's talk for a moment about the very practical reality of an event like this, the mass itself that we are building up to. Mm-hmm. And there's a moment I think everybody is anxiously anticipating, which is when we finally get to venerate first-class relics, which
0: yes.
1: doesn't happen until beatification.
0: Correct.
1: You were both there when the relics were taken, mm-hmm. which is a very viscerally Catholic thing. I mean, this is so cool
0: yeah.
1: and also odd,
0: yes.
1: but beautiful.
0: Yes, sir.
1: Can you bring me into that moment?
0: Well, it actually coincided with the day of my 30th anniversary of being a priest.
1: Okay, so that must have been kind of a crazy moment. Forget they're here, but how was that?
0: Well, it was kind of remarkable. You know, there's some instructions that are given on how it's to be done, who needs to be there, like medical doctors, the coroner, witnesses. And so we assembled that afternoon, and you know, I tend not to even watch scary movies. You know, blood, guts, and gore is not my thing, so I was kind of anxious to what we were going to find. And, you know, at the same time, you're wondering, you know, would he be one that is incorrupt, you know? And so you're just wondering what's actually going to happen, because it was the first time the cassock had been opened since 1979.

for them. But, and here's my point, everybody, let us most celebrate the source, the spring from which all of that flowed. And that is simply his profound faith in the real presence of the Lord at Mass, in Holy Communion, in the tabernacle, in the monstrance. All my life, he would repeat, all my life is centered around a piece of unleavened white bread the size of a quarter. The most blessed sacrament, Holy Communion. How often he would preach and write that at the core of our beloved faith is the incarnation. The incarnation, that God the Son, the second person of the most blessed Trinity, the eternal Word, took flesh and blood, took a human nature, and became one of us through the incarnation. The Word was made flesh and dwelt among us. Yet, Fulton Sheen would go on, the incarnation still happens in many ways. And the incarnation is dramatically continuous in the most holy Eucharist, as God the Son, the second person of the most blessed Trinity, the eternal Word, still takes flesh and blood, still takes a human nature in the Holy Eucharist. Thus would he offer Mass every day. Thus would he never, ever miss a daily holy hour of prayer before the incarnate Lord present in the most blessed sacrament. Thus would he not prepare his talks or his writings or his sermons anywhere outside the view of the tabernacle. Now, I've been asked to make an invitation at this Mass. You ready to get an invitation? And I hope you RSVP. My invitation is to make this beatification an opportunity to exercise our faith muscle. You know, at Holy Infant Grade School in Baldwin, Missouri, I was taught by the Sisters of Mercy from Drogheda, Ireland, whom I gratefully recall on this feast day of Our Lady of Mercy. I was taught to whisper five words, "My Lord and my God," every time I passed the tabernacle, every time I looked upon him in the monstrance, every time I beheld the host and chalice elevated after the consecration at Mass, every time I received him in Holy Communion. My Lord and my God. What do you say, folks, that we would accept the invitation to make that practice our own? As we would make that act of faith and exercise that faith muscle, my Lord and my God. All right, enough. Fulton Sheen would often tell us priests, "Fellas, the key to a good sermon is to catch a catchy beginning, a memorable ending, and keep the two as close as possible, all right?" So I'm going to conclude with Fulton Sheen's conviction that he so often repeated. And I ask you to listen to it carefully because I think it says it all. Here we go. The mark of a genuine Catholic, the mark of a genuine Catholic is to sense the divine in a baby held in the arms of his blessed mother at Bethlehem, in the broken body of a suffering man on the cross,
in beads told in prayer.

0: In the name of the Father, and of the Son, and of the Holy Spirit.
1: Amen.
0: Peace be with you.
1: And with your spirit.

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The Word of the Lord.

Jesus said to his disciples, "Go into the whole world and proclaim the gospel to every creature. Whoever believes and is baptized will be saved. Whoever does not believe will be condemned. These signs will accompany those who believe. In my name, they will drive out demons. They will speak new languages. They will pick up serpents with their hands. And if they drink any deadly thing, it will not harm them. They will lay hands on the sick, and they will recover." So then the Lord Jesus, after he spoke to them, was taken up into heaven and took his seat at the right hand of God. But they went forth and preached everywhere, while the Lord worked with them and confirmed the word through accompanying signs.

Dear brothers and sisters, we thank our loving God, Father, Son, and Holy Spirit, who has gathered us as a family of faith on the solemn occasion of the beatification of Archbishop Fulton J. Sheen, son of Illinois. Son of the United States of America. Indeed, son of the world. I bring to you the paternal greetings of His Holiness Pope Leo XIV, who rejoices at the beatification of his fellow countryman, his fellow Illinoisan, and

this story, the gospel, the story of Jesus, I never tire of telling it. I never tire of improving my telling of it. I love my calling. Oh, blessed are you, storyteller of Jesus, encountered in His Word, in the Eucharist, in the Holy Hour, and in His body, the Church. Blessed Fulton J. Sheen.

0: I believe in one God, the Father Almighty, maker of heaven and earth, of all things visible and invisible. I believe in one Lord Jesus Christ, the only begotten Son of God, born of the Father before all ages, God from God, light from light, true God from true God, begotten, not made, consubstantial with the Father. Through him all things were made. For us men and for our salvation, he came down from heaven, and by the Holy Spirit was incarnate of the Virgin Mary and became man. For our sake he was crucified under Pontius Pilate. He suffered death and was buried, and rose again on the third day in accordance with the Scriptures. He ascended into heaven and is seated at the right hand of the Father. He will come again in glory to judge the living and the dead, and his kingdom will have no end. I believe in the Holy Spirit, the Lord, the giver of life, who proceeds from the Father and the Son, who with the Father and the Son is adored and glorified, who has spoken through the prophets. I believe in one holy, Catholic, and apostolic church. I confess one baptism for the forgiveness of sins. And I look forward to the resurrection of the dead and the life of the world to come. Amen. Brothers and sisters, as we now offer our prayer for our community and for the world, let us pray in the spirit of Blessed Fulton, not only for ourselves and our needs, but for the entire world.
1: For Leo, our Pope, our bishops, and all the clergy, that they may be inspired to grow in holiness by the preaching and the witness of Blessed Fulton Sheen.

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0: Pray, brothers and sisters, that my sacrifice and yours may be acceptable to God, the Almighty Father.
1: May the Lord accept the sacrifice and the Lord for the praise and glory of His name.
0: Look with favor, O Lord, we pray, on the offerings we set upon this sacred altar, on the feast of Blessed Fulton, that bestowing on us your pardon, our oblations may give honor to your name. Through Christ our Lord. The Lord be with you. Lift up your hearts. Let us give thanks to the Lord our God. It is truly right and just, our duty and our salvation, always and everywhere to give you thanks, Lord, Holy Father, Almighty and Eternal God. For you are praised in the company of your saints, and in crowning their merits, you crown your own gifts. By their way of life, you offer us an example. By communion with them, you give us companionship. By their intercession, sure support, so that encouraged by so great a cloud of witnesses, we may run as victors in the race before us and win with them the imperishable crown of glory through Christ our Lord. And so with the angels and archangels and with a great multitude of the saints, we sing the hymn of your praise as without end we acclaim.

O Lord, as we celebrate the memorial of the Blessed Passion, the resurrection from the dead, and the glorious ascension into heaven of Christ, your Son, our Lord, we, your servants and your holy people, offer to your glorious majesty, from the gifts that you have given us, this pure victim, this holy victim, this spotless victim, the holy bread,

0: At the Savior's command and formed by divine teaching, we dare to pray. Our Father, who art in heaven, hallowed be thy name. Thy kingdom come, thy will be done, on earth as it is in heaven. Give us this day our daily bread, and forgive us our trespasses, as we forgive those who trespass against us. And lead us not into temptation, but deliver us from evil. Deliver us, Lord, we pray, from every evil. Graciously grant peace in our days, that by the help of your mercy, we may be always free from sin and safe from all distress, as we await the blessed hope and the coming of our Savior, Jesus Christ. Lord Jesus Christ, who said to your apostles, "Peace I leave you, my peace I give you," look not on our sins, but on the faith of your church, and graciously grant her peace and unity in accordance with your will, who live and reign forever and ever. Amen. The peace of the Lord be with you always.
1: And with your spirit.
2: Let us offer each other the sign of peace. No, it's on.

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Blessed are those called to the supper of the Lamb. You should enter under my roof. Only say the word, my servant.

For those watching by television and listening by radio, as the priests begin to distribute Holy Communion, we can pray together an act of spiritual communion. In the name of the Father, and of the Son, and of the Holy Spirit, amen. My Jesus, I believe that you are present in the most holy sacrament. I love you above all things, and I desire to receive you into my soul. Since I cannot at this moment receive you sacramentally, come at least spiritually into my heart. I embrace you as if you were already there, and unite myself wholly to you. Never permit me to be separated from you.

0: Amen. In the name of the Father, and of the Son, and of the Holy Spirit. Amen.
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0: The Lord be with you.
1: With your spirit.
0: May Almighty God bless you, the Father, and the Son, and the Holy Spirit.
1: Amen.
2: Go in peace.
0: Thanks be to God.

0: Fulton J. Sheen. Gentlemen, what did you think? What a historic, historic moment.
1: My heart's filled with joy. This is a day we had been waiting for a long time. Everyone here and around the country has some kind of Fulton Sheen story, and now that's attached to a blessing, an heavenly intercessor that now publicly in the church we can rely on and ask for his intercession.
2: And the thing that I always come back to in a liturgy like this, an event like this, is that we have the rightful authority of the church. We have the church's validation of a miracle, of his heroic virtue, of the fact that we can now with absolute confidence call him Blessed Fulton J. Sheen. Now we fervently hope and pray for another miracle to be certified so he can become Saint Fulton Sheen. But when we listen to that beatification rite, there is that declaration by the Holy Father. So we have that confirmation, that affirmation. I think that's very important to us as Catholics.
0: I love that what we were hearing from some of our guests about the beauty, of course, of this miracle that made this beatification possible, but that now we are awaiting another miracle before the canonization, we hope, you know, of Fulton J. Sheen, and that for some saints it was the day of the beatification when that next miracle, you know, in Jesus Christ's power through the intercession of the blessed saint, was then used to be the reason for their canonization later. So I just hope all the pilgrims here, myself, all of us are praying for just small and big miracles in our lives.

0: Jesus Christ is so full of love. He loves us so much. And I know now Blessed Jean's looking down on us, and let's get some more miracles going on.
1: Of course, he's already been working overtime for us, right?
0: As all work harder.
1: All the saints do, right? But if now we can be brought into his intercession for
2: yes.
1: the church, right? And it's by that bonds of baptism that we still share with him
2: mm-hmm.
1: and united to him in charity. He sees what we hope to one day, and so we can unite our prayers to his. We can seek his prayers for us, and in a sense, connect ourselves, participate in his intercession for the church before the throne of the Father.
3: Yeah, and while it's not universal, that will come, I think, probably in short order with the confirmation of a second miracle and then the subsequent canonization. We're already hearing that the feast day for Fulton, our Blessed Fulton Sheen, will be December 9th, which of course is the day on which he died, so he will share it, I believe, with St. Juan Diego.
1: That's true.
3: And so we already have him now sort of listed on our calendars, and so circle that date. And for those of us in the United States, I think that will have particular value, particular importance to us as we celebrate him as the latest blessed in the church.
0: I think it's also only fitting that as part of celebrating Sheen, we have the hashtag Celebrate Sheen up all around the dome right now. But as part of celebrating Sheen, everybody should have some chocolate ice cream in his honor, which was his favorite dessert, apparently. And he loved his dessert. So I don't know about the pilgrims' plans. I said we should have organized ice cream trucks outside of the beatification today, but truly to celebrate in every way, because this is really a joyous event for the entire church.
3: I love our spiritually entrepreneurial spirit.
1: So I'll get our campus ministry at Catholic University right on that.
0: There you go. We'll bring the ice cream
1: trucks to
0: Catholic University.
1: You mentioned his feast day. It's going to be December 9th. I think there's something special to his feast day now, falling in the heart of Advent.
2: Yeah.
1: Given his Marian devotion,
2: yes.
1: given his Eucharistic devotion, which is so tied to the Incarnation and the Nativity in Bethlehem. And it's in these days that we've come to love as Americans, because there's the Immaculate Conception and then
2: yes.
1: Juan Diego, Our Lady of Guadalupe. You know, there's so many for us in the United States and in North America and the Americas, these Marian feasts all in a row in the heart of Advent as we prepare to celebrate Christmas. To me, that they're just something very fitting to have Fulton Sheen now in the midst of that very American preparation for Christmas.
0: Another tremendous part of Fulton Sheen, Blessed Fulton Sheen's legacy, is the Holy Hour and the propagation of the Holy Hour and getting more people to pray Holy Hours. And I think this in particular has the power to transform the American church. If we get more adoration going in our parishes, if we teach our children, even just a quick visit, maybe not a whole hour for our children, I have three young children, but I make a little visit. And for all of the media influencers and folks in media who are just really inspired by the pioneering love and spirit of Fulton J. Sheen, that we can follow in his footsteps in terms of prayer. That really is, I think, the message, that love Jesus, love others, spread the gospel, and then pray every single day. And the fact that he died during his holy hour, he died in prayer before Jesus, I think, is just tells us how he lived and how he died was in the presence of our Lord.
1: Just watching all of the seminarians and deacons there, they're processing out of the Mass, they're passing right here next to the EWTN set. They're the ones, I hope, that, you know, Lila, to your point, hear this first and foremost. That's going to be the part, the real renewal, the Eucharistic revival of the church, is priests, seminarians, bishops, our pastors. They're dedicating significant portions of their day, which is then to say significant portions of their lives, on their knees, on our knees, before the Blessed Sacrament, imploring the one who loves us, imploring the one who pours out his life and his love for us, that life and love that we're the servants of as ordained priests. But we have to first conform our lives to that mystery in order to bring that mystery to others. And so I really do think, you know, that was said earlier, that she's going to be the apostle of the Holy Hour. In a real way, he's an apostle to priests, to the pastors of the church, to renew the Eucharistic life in the mystery that priests uniquely hold and enjoy.
3: And the patron of the missions.
0: Beautiful, beautiful. Well, now we're going to head out to Mark Irons with some more reaction from the pilgrims who are now leaving the

0: Well, guys, it's been such a blessing to be with you today for this beatification. As you can see, the priest now processing out of Mass, and we're here with a pilgrim who came all the way from the Cayman Islands to be here, Buffy. Tell me about this experience. How's it been?
1: It has been a blessing to be able to witness Fulton J. Sheen, who I've seen on TV. My Archbishop in Jamaica has always spoken about him, Donald Reese Emeritus, and he has always been inspired by him, and I have been watching him and his sermon. He has a wry sense of humor.
0: Everybody keeps talking about humor, but you felt like you had to be here at this beatification.
1: I had to be here. It's never normal for a beatification to take place on this side of the globe, and it was very near to me, so I said, why not? And then I just didn't just want to be here, I wanted to serve, so I signed up as a volunteer, and it has been an amazing experience. I couldn't have asked for a better weekend.
0: An amazing experience. That's just one account, a saint in the making, Buffy. And guys, I mean, here he is, as Sheen on TV. Now we can call him Blessed Fulton Sheen. Back to you.
2: Thank you, Mark. Thank you, Mark. Peter Gagnon, president of EWTN Studios, joins us now. Peter, congratulations. Great to see you.
3: No, it's great to be here. And let me just say at the top, you guys did a fantastic job today. It's a long day. A lot of hard work goes into it, and you guys are just fantastic.
2: Why was it so important to you, Peter, for EWTN to be such a big part of today's celebration?
3: Yeah, part of EWTN's mission is to bring these events that are historic events in the life of the church, to the world. And people maybe not know, but we broadcast this throughout the world globally in multiple languages, including Germany, including Polish, you know, Spanish, etc. So in these events, you know, it's about evangelization, and people love to see these events because it uplifts the faith, it builds them, it gives them hope, and it gives hope for the church. You see these, you know, hundreds of priests and seminarians and bishops coming together, and so it's important for those, because many of our viewers, and especially a lot of them who had an affinity for Fulton Sheen, would never be able to come to this event. So it's extremely important for us to bring that event to them.
4: Yeah. Fulton Sheen died, of course, on December 9th, 1979. Uh-huh. Mother Angelica began EWTN basically the next year.
3: Yeah.
4: We went to air in 1981. And I've often thought of and said that both Sheen and Mother Angelica were the two of the greatest Catholic communicators of the last 100 years. What would Mother say about this? I know you knew her.
3: Yeah. No, Mother, she would use the term, she always said, this is awesome. Mother used to see events like this lecture, she would say they're awesome, and she would say this event is awesome. You're right, because EWTN was incorporated on December 12th, 1980, a year and a few days after Archbishop Sheen's death. So there was the handing off of the torch, in a way, to EWTN, and the power of the media to evangelize. Mother saw that. She, like Fulton Sheen, could connect the people, and a great communicator, but a great love of the church and a zeal for the salvation of souls that they both had.
4: And this absolute courage to use every form of communication.
3: Absolutely, absolutely. Any way you could reach souls for Christ and to glorify God and to bring people into his church, as Fulton Sheen did, Blessed Sheen did, Mother Angelica also did, and continues to do.
5: Besides sending out a flurry of texts and making a bunch of phone calls, some of which I received, what did it take to pull off today?
3: Yeah, so we were in communication with the diocese for months. So initially started discussing with Royce Hood, who kind of oversaw all of this major event, and they said it's hugely important for EWTN to be part of this. So it took lots of coordination, lots of coverage. We have our crew here. I have to do a shout out to Elizabeth Jones, who produced this event for EWTN, and she's been going back and forth forever. And it takes a lot of resources, and it took a lot of money. And so in order for us to bring these events to the world, we need those resources from the folks. We really appreciate folks who are watching today. And if you are impacted by this event, we just ask if possible, you know, contribute to EWTN's coverage so we can continue to bring these events in the life of the church to the world. So our crew worked incredibly hard. They were up until like 2 a.m. setting up the equipment. And just so for everyone at home could really experience this.
2: In many ways, Peter, as we were just speaking to, you know, Mother Angelica was the successor, you could say, to the broadcast pioneering work that now Blessed Fulton Sheen did. What did Fulton Sheen mean to Mother Angelica? You knew her personally.
3: Yeah, so she loved him. And one thing that it was actually somebody reminded me yesterday of a discussion they asked about Mother, and she said, he's had a lot of

0: trials in his life. So Mother connected with Blessed Jean in the way of suffering as well. They both suffered, and they both suffered somewhat institutionally as well. So and so in that united with suffering also comes the glorification of God, right? And so I think Mother, you know, I could, you know, having known her, hadn't seen her, she would be grinning ear to ear right now, and she would be saying, "You guys did a fantastic job." she really would. So, and I think, I believe her and Blessed Jean are in heaven, kind of looking us over and saying, "All right, they did a pretty good job. They can keep this
1: have
0: keep
1: an
0: going.
1: Ice cream."
2: I was just saying, have an ice cream. Ice cream.
0: Mother loved ice cream too. She really did.
3: I think that the, you know, the, that legacy of obedience even in trials. Yeah. You know, they were Mother Angelica, a faithful daughter of the Church.
0: Absolutely.
3: No matter what came her way, and now Blessed Fulton J. Sheen, a faithful son of the Church, you know, prince of the Church, but faithful and humble despite, you know, running into some challenges even, like you said, institutionally with all of his initiatives and the great success that he had, but he was always obedient, and I think that is such a profound witness to all of us to be faithful as they are faithful sons and daughters of the Church.
0: Yeah, no, that's absolutely the message, because he was, and Mother Angelica was, and because of that obedience, God used them, right? God used them to bring souls to him, to Christ. We heard so many stories, and now we're counting on Blessed Sheen's intercession for EWTN so that we continue this work, because, you know, we're in difficult times, you know, in the world, and people need the message that he brought and that Mother brought and that people today are bringing. There's hope, there's healing, and God is there for you and just, you know, wants to fill you with his joy and his love, and that's what we're hoping to do.
2: Absolutely, with joy, and that strikes me too, that both Fulton Sheen and Mother Angelica had tremendous senses of humor and self-deprecating humor, but knew how to touch minds and soften hearts with humor to open that door to the message of the gospel that they spent their lives preaching.
1: There was a quote from Fulton Sheen. He said that God loves you not because you have value because God loves you. And to, in some ways that encapsulates exactly what we've seen today as we have seen in his life.
3: A great pro-life champion, Blessed Fulton J. Sheen. We want to thank the Diocese of Peoria for giving us the opportunity to cover this historic event in the life of the Church. Thank you all for watching. A huge thank you to Peter and the entire EWTN team. 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And check out the EWTN YouTube page for our live stream of the Sheen Awards red carpet event. Bye now. And as Archbishop, Blessed Archbishop Fulton J. Sheen says, God love you.

0: We now join our regularly scheduled program already in progress.
1: Thought and planning was to really find a large venue, so we actually are looking to St. Louis. So St. Louis is 2.5 hours away from Peoria. We want people to come to Peoria before and after the beatification, but the event itself is going to happen in the Dome of the Americas, Dome of the America Center, just a large venue that can handle 75,000 people.
2: Yeah, that
1: I expect it will sell out.
2: I would think you would need 75,000 for Fulton J. Sheen. And so the beatification is a mass that they'll celebrate a mass there. And then does the Pope come for that or no?
1: The Pope sends a representative, and in this case, it will be Cardinal Tagle. Cardinal Tagle works in the propagation of the faith in the Vatican.
2: Oh.
1: So he works in the dicastery that handles the missions. So this is actually really a very fitting representative. Someone, as Sheen dedicated himself so much to the support of the missions, we have the Cardinal Prefect who works in that very area in Rome coming to be the one to celebrate the beatification. He'll read a letter from the Pope.
2: Okay.
1: So the Pope actually sends an apostolic letter, and then the representative, Cardinal Tagle, will be the one to read it and declare Sheen to be blessed.
2: Oh, what a beautiful moment for us here in the United States. Now, I said before, I thought he might be the first American-born man to be beatified, but you said first American-born bishop to be beatified. And tell me a little bit about that work with the missions, because we know him as this media figure. What a beautiful thing that he was so dedicated to the missions. What was his connection to the missions?
1: So, well, he was appointed as the national director of the propagation of the faith in 1950, and that was something that was really important to him to support. He would comment when he would talk about the missions. He says, "Well, you know, if you're a priest, you get to be pastor of a parish, and that's nice. And if you're a bishop, a diocesan bishop, you get to be pastor to a diocese, and so you have a bunch of people under your care." But when he would say that his flock was really the whole world. When he was director of the missions, then he was in charge of proclaiming the gospel and supporting that work that's done in far-flung territories. And so he really, he esteemed that as such an important activity of the church, supporting the work of evangelization. So it was very critical to him.
2: And would he go out to visit the missions?
1: Mm-hmm. So he would go on different trips. He was, as pontifical mission director, he would go to Rome periodically, and that's why he met with the different popes on so many different occasions. But he would also make trips into missionary territory. There's some real wonderful stories about his travels in different countries that he would recount in his autobiography. And so he'd speak about traveling to some of these distant places and an opportunity to really see the church alive. He would speak about sometimes in the West, we have money, but we don't always have strong faith. When he goes out into the East, or when he talks about the missions there, they don't have a lot of money, but they tend to have strong faith. And yeah. So he says the people in the missions can actually help us in the West by praying for us, and the people in the West can help those in the missions by charity, by generosity.
2: Yeah, yeah. And there may be, I hope that people will think of that as a way to commemorate Fulton Sheen. I'm sure he would be delighted if people would renew their support, or maybe redouble their support for the missions this year. You said he didn't get involved in politics. He wasn't a political figure.
1: That's not entirely true.
2: Maybe I misunderstood you. Tell me a little bit about that.
1: So one of the things that he was probably best known for was preaching against communism.
2: Yeah.
1: And he was really a vociferous force to combat communism. And he was someone who was so intelligent and so well-read. So it wasn't just simply that he knew the theology or had read the Bible, but he also was familiar with things like the Soviet Constitution and, you know, about Marx and Lenin and, you know, some of their writings as well. So he was someone who really knew communism and I think could critique it for what it was. Communism wanted to set mankind free, and mankind could only be free if man was liberated from God and from private property. And that's so part of communism, and the reason why Sheen was so strong about it is because it's really trying to take man away from God. And so therefore it's necessarily then incompatible with being Christian. But you might think, though, that that would mean that he was therefore a conservative, that he was on the right, and he would be pro-capitalist. that would not be true either. So he could also criticize capitalism because he would recognize the tendency at times for capitalism to put property or money or things over the value of people. And people, even if they're not quote unquote productive, still retain value in the eyes of God. And so Sheen was someone that if he was apolitical, it's because he could transcend. He could speak to the right, he could speak to the left. And he ends up really in some ways going a third way. He would describe that going up. So he would take the conversation up rather than getting drugged down to the right or down to the left. He was also at one point on William F. Buckley. He had a famous debate with him. And William F. Buckley gave him a really, really hard time
2: for
1: opposing Vietnam. Yeah. Oh, yeah. There's videos on YouTube. You can actually watch this. And Sheen acquits himself well. But it was he was up against an intellectual conservative powerhouse. Yeah. And he was really put to the test, but he stood by his values on the dignity of human life.
2: And so Sheen was opposing. What was the content of the debate? Did you say Vietnam?
1: The concern about Vietnam is that so on the conservative end, you know, you'd want to stop the spread of communism, and there was a concern that was happening in Vietnam, and so that would be the conservative force. Therefore, we have to get involved. Sheen was concerned that a lot of damage was being done. Damage was being done to people's lives who were being ruined or caught up in the warfare itself. So he was against the war because of the effect it had on human life. Not that he was a friend of communism.
2: It's fascinating because he is known as this great 1950s anti-communist voice, but that doesn't mean he just said he just kind of rubber stamped the Vietnam War, which did become a maelstrom of killing. But he had something to say about that. That's fascinating to me. So he must have made enemies.
1: He did. He certainly did. In some ways, he was a polarizing figure. In particular, like after Vatican II, you know, I mentioned that he didn't get pulled to the right or to the left. He was always maintained his focus. I think he became a diocesan bishop in Rochester after the Second Vatican Council. And at that time, I think the reason why people say he had a tough time, he's oftentimes considered one of the more trying times of his ministry. And I think part of it is that those that wanted him to be a conservative were disappointed because he would do some things that, you know, he was trying to implement the council. So he would do some things that would offend the conservatives he might consider to be somewhat liberal. Those who were liberals who wanted everything to change were frustrated because Sheen was still a bedrock, you know, teaching the fundamentals of the Catholic faith. So by walking kind of a middle road there, I think he kind of displeased the people on the right and the left. So Sheen could be political, but he couldn't really be pinned down or defined by one political party or by one dimension in politics.
2: What do you think he'd make of the state of Catholic media today? And if in any way your comments are going to be critical of this program, just stop right now. All right. But I'm talking about other programs, not our program.
1: Other programs.
2: Okay, go ahead.
1: Yeah, yeah. Well, I think he would be very happy to see the explosion of the Catholic presence in social media and in the media sphere. He did talk about a third way. He took what he called a direct approach on radio, where he just talked about Catholicism, talked to Catholics about their faith. He took the indirect approach on television when he would use other techniques to get into truths of the faith. He said that there'll be a third approach that would be necessary at some point. And I think if, had he lived longer, he kind of spoke, he said he wasn't going to live long enough to see this next iteration. And, you know, who could have imagined the internet and what we have now? But he talked about this being anthropological, meaning we have to start from man. And mankind experiences a certain amount of anxiety in the human heart. And he says the critical way to relate to people in the future is going to be by tapping into that anxiety, relating to it, and providing a solution, telling people that life is worth living. And mankind needs some reassurance about that. Our world is so technologically advanced, and yet in many ways people are more lonely than ever. They can be, prone to more depression than ever today. So the world needs a message of hope. What would he say about today's Catholic media? I think one of the things that made him so successful is that he was a man of integrity. Even though he had a famous television program, he did not take a salary, or his salary actually was devoted entirely to the missions. So he gave it all away. So he's someone who really shows that he puts into practice in his own life the things that he's talking about. So I think Catholic media, the most important thing in Catholic media is that whoever is presenting is doing so with integrity and with principle. And I think that he would find to be very encouraging.
2: Yeah, because really Catholic media was the diocesan newspaper and the magazines and also the national newspapers. Maybe there was a way in which the Catholic media was the printed word in his time. And mm-hmm. now a lot of very fine publications have gone away, but we do have the radio and the television and the podcasts and all of that kind of thing.
1: Yeah. Yeah, it's a really a fascinating landscape, and one could just imagine what Sheen would do with that if he had that available to him. You know, at the time in the 1930s, really, you can say radio. I mean, radio had been around some, but it was he was really on the cutting edge of using that, which was still a fairly new technology at the time. And then television coming on in the 1950s, he was right there he was the right person at the right time. It goes to talk a little bit about providence that God raised up someone with the skills and with the natural ability, but also with the faith and devotion, wedded those together at the right time to be able to use these emerging media to be able to communicate the gospel.
2: How did he get into it? How did he get into radio?
1: While he was teaching at Catholic University, he had the opportunity to speak at a national program or on radio. And I think it was because he was invited by the Bishop's Conference to be this person. So I think he was just recognized as someone who was going to be an effective communicator. Mm-hmm. And that's how he got his start. But then and lots of people could be invited to speak on radio. He just was really good at it.
2: Boy, was he.
1: And so you could hear from his voice. So he had the natural qualities, but also he had the message as well. So by the time the opportunity for television came up, he was already a known quantity. So it's hardly a surprise, really, that he was known and then invited to do a television program, and then that program was so successful.
2: He was very vocally dynamic. He would pause and do all that. I want to ask when we come back, was that how he talked in regular life, or was he very practiced in presenting, on television and radio? We're talking about Fulton Sheen with Monsignor Jason Gray of the Diocese of Peoria and the Fulton J. Sheen Foundation. Right back with lots more after this on Catholic Answers Live.
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4: Prayer has been so powerful in my communication with God, understanding the church better, most importantly, understanding the Lord better, and myself better. I heard it said once that God answers Knee-mail, as in K-N-E-E. Prayer is powerful. One of the favorite things I love to do when it comes to prayer is to ask for the intercession of the great saints. Try it sometime. You'll be very, very impressed and surprised by the amazing power of prayer.
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6: Let's ask God for this great beatitude. Lord God, I am a sinner. I ask for mercy. For it is only in your mercy, Lord, that I am free. Give me the grace to hunger for the higher gifts, to be detached from this transitory world, where everything passes so quickly. And when I have found you, let me hold on to you. Let me thirst for more and more grace and holiness and love and union and prayer, that I may arrive at that holiness you have designed for me before I was born, before I was conceived. I ask your forgiveness. I ask for your mercy. Amen.
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2: Welcome back. Catholic Answers Live. Tim Staples, our guest. Why aren't you Catholic? Our question for you, if you're not a Catholic and you want to tell us why, we'd love to talk with you. 888-318-7884. Joey in Boise, Idaho had the question about what do you do with a relative who had a bad experience in the church and they just seem angry? How do you, and you were talking about that.
9: Yeah, absolutely. And I'm sorry, I went a little bit long there and we ended up getting cut off, Joey, but I wanted to make just a couple more points here. Number one, that anger that you experience, it's really, in my experience, most often there's a heart problem down under there, and those angry expressions and whatnot, you know, a lot of times what you have to do is break through. And sometimes it's like with that woman I was talking about, I answered all of her questions, and it was in the midst of doing that that she broke down, and then she opened up and started to share with me. Now, it doesn't always work that way. Sometimes you have to walk away, because if folks are just so angry that, you know, they're obviously not listening, you've got to make that decision, you know, and the Holy Spirit will help you. Pray for wisdom. James chapter 1, verse 5 tells us, right, if any man lacks wisdom, let him ask of God, who gives willingly and upbraideth not. In other words, he'll always give you wisdom, although sometimes that has to come with time and pain. You know, it doesn't always, you know.
2: He
9: doesn't just drop wisdom in your head like he did Solomon. And although that didn't seem to help Solomon as much as you'd think, because he ended up being a mess. But anyway, it's really the wisdom that comes from experience that sticks. Let's put it that way. So the point is, though, that you know, you do have to be discerning. And I'm not telling folks, you know, just to go bang heads for forever with someone when it's just not getting you anywhere, because it really can make things worse, you know, at the same time. So

0: the anger thing, though, there's another way to respond to that, and that is, I think it's Proverbs 24, as I recall, a soft answer turneth away wrath, right? Sometimes it's just being with someone. I've done this before, brother, where I just let somebody rant. I just let them rant, just let them go. And I just nod my head and I say, okay, all right, I understand. And just let them go, let them go. And then maybe over time, right, then you grab one thing. Just if you could I just answer that one thing? And sometimes it's just that one thing, you know? So a lot of this, it's kind of like, you know, that famous proverb, Cy, we've talked about before, answer a fool according to his folly. And then it says, answer not a fool. I forget which verse comes first. It says, answer not a fool according to his folly. And then answer a fool according to his folly. It's like, what? Why? What? Two verses back to back, they're saying the opposite thing. Well, that's just a powerful way King Solomon gave us some wisdom there, right? That there is no answer. Sometimes you got to answer a fool according to his folly because of the circumstances, and sometimes you don't. So sometimes there's not a clear cut. This is how it has to be done all the time. But one thing you can never miss on, my friend, is if you love. If you know in your heart you're not allowing yourself to get in the picture with pride and you start getting angry, that's when you know you've already blown it, right? And you need to just get out of there and go to confession and do better next time, because it's got to be love. You have to respond with charity. Are you really willing the good of the other? Is that what's in your heart? Then a lot of times you can mess up and win. You know, you can do the wrong thing, but or say something stupid. But when they know that there's charity in your heart, it's amazing what the Holy Spirit will do.
1: Again, Joey, thank you so much. Let's go to Houston, Texas. Dan in Houston, listening on 1430 AM. Glad you're here, Dan. Why aren't you Catholic? Hey, Dan. No?
0: Dan the man.
1: Oh, go ahead. We didn't have you there for Dan for a second. Go ahead.
2: Okay, yeah, I was going to say, I would say that I'm on a journey at this point, discovering more about the Catholic Church. I grew up Southern Baptist, and the question I've got is, what do you have to do to become a Catholic? Because I know there's the Catechism of the Catholic Church.
0: Yes.
2: And how does that play in? You know, is there to make light of it to a certain degree? Is there a test at the end? Do I pass? Do I fail? How does all this work?
0: Yeah, well, Dan, that's a great question. And the key is, in order to receive a sacrament in the Catholic Church, if you've reached the age of accountability, and judging from the fact that you and I are talking, you're over seven, I think.
1: It seemed quite clear from his voice.
0: Yeah. I think Dan is over 7 years old. You have to, in order to receive any sacrament, believe all that the Catholic Church teaches to be revealed by God, to believe all the infallible teachings of the Church. And in order to go through the process, it's, you know, we have a process in the Church called OCIA, right? The order of initiation for adults. That's where you go through and you learn all of those things, and you also have a priest, and you have, you know, access to where the Church says, after you go through that process, you know, the pastor speaking in the name of the Church there, because that's been delegated to him by his bishop, to say that Dan believes all that the Catholic Church teaches be revealed by God, and we are ready to welcome him. That's a process. Now, you don't have to go through the Order of Christian Initiation of Adults, OCIA, the whole thing. That it's an awesome course of study, basically, that the Church has designed. But a pastor can bypass that. You know, and I know in my case, when I came into church, my pastor told me, you don't need to go through this course. Back then it was called RCIA. Now it's OCIA. You could teach it, Tim. And I chose to go through it because I wanted to. I wanted to get connected with the local parish, meet my new Catholic brothers and sisters and such. But my brother Terry, who came in about 6 months after I did, he chose to go into the church one-on-one with the priest, the same priest, in fact, who offered to do that with me. My brother did. But the end is the same. You know, it's this process is all about discerning, is this person truly ready to receive a sacrament in the Catholic Church? So can he say, I believe all that the Catholic Church teaches to be revealed by God? And that's what the process is all about. Does that make sense?
2: Yeah. So it's basically up to the priest that you...
0: That's right.
1: The pastor.
0: The pastor. That's right. That's your pastor.
2: Okay. Yes.
0: And that it's a, you know, like I said, it's a process. And it's a beautiful process, actually. And whether you do it one-on-one with a priest, it can happen in a matter of weeks with a priest one-on-one or even less than that. You know, in certain circumstances, or you can go through the whole thing. It's really a beautiful process. It's just discerning. You know, if you remember in the early church, in the book of Acts, a lot of times they brought people in immediately, right? They hear Peter preach at Pentecost, 3,000 people are baptized that day. And the church did that at times. But what the church realized, and you see this in, for example, that same book of Acts, when Priscilla and Aquila come upon a dude by the name of Apollos.
1: Yeah, right.
0: Right, in Acts chapter 18, he had heard about Jesus and believed in Jesus, but he only knew the baptism of John. If you read there at the end of Acts chapter 18, but he was preaching about Jesus and such, but he didn't even have a valid baptism, right? He only knew the baptism of John. So when Priscilla and Aquila came upon this guy, and they go, wow, this guy's awesome, but the scripture says they took him aside and taught him the way more perfectly, right? And then they were able to baptize him, and of course he became a great apostle and companion of St. Paul, the great St. Apollos, right? So over the years, the church discerned that sometimes, you know, it's probably better not to just bring all these folks in instant, because as the years go on, you find, well, there's folks teaching this and folks teaching this, and some of these folks don't have, well, we need a little bit more discernment. So that's really what it's all about. When you go to your local parish there, and talk to your pastor, I think, you know, he can sit down with you or a priest at your parish and explain things, and they get to know you. And then, you know, it's a lot easier, isn't it, to be able to say, hey, this guy's for real. We're going to bring him into the church.
1: Did that get to everything you needed there, Dan?
2: Yeah. I've been looking at the Catholic faith a lot more over the last 5 years since my son was confirmed. You know, kind of talking to him and studying on my own. And the more I see, the more I like. And it doesn't sound right when I say it, but the more I like.
0: Yeah, praise God.
2: The more I believe.
1: Yeah.
2: You know, my thoughts and my beliefs have changed during all of this. So.
0: Yeah, and you know what, brother? Yeah, you know, and just listening to you, you see, that's that what you're doing, what you're going through is the norm. That's people normally don't have instantaneous, bam, light bulb, excuse me, turns on and they see everything. But it is a process. And that's, brother, that's the Holy Spirit 100% as you're going through this. And as you say, the more I see, the more I like. That's the Holy Spirit giving actual graces to you, and you're cooperating with those graces, and he gives you more and more. And the end, my friend, I'm going to step out on a limb and prophesy here, brother.
1: Here
0: no,
1: he
0: I'm
1: goes.
0: Kidding. I'm not prophesying. I'm not a prophet nor the son of a prophet. But you know what? You're going to be a Catholic, brother, and I can't wait to where you can call in and we can talk about it after the fact. But I'd love to hear your whole story after you come home. And remember this too, God's not doing this for you just for you, but you're also going to be a guy that's going to be sharing what you're sharing with us right now with a lot of other folks and helping them to come home too. That's what God does. God's kind of sneaky, you know.
1: Dan, I'll tell you what I'd like to do, because I'm going to go to the break now, and I appreciate the conversation. First of all, I'd love it if you would keep calling. To continue this conversation would be wonderful. I'd like to give you a book. It's a book I enjoy giving away because I love it. It's called Secrets from Heaven. It's about the parables and sayings of Jesus by a good friend, a Catholic priest, a good friend, Father Sebastian Walsh of this apostolate.
0: Beautiful.
1: If you'd like, you could give Siobhan your phone number, and maybe we can call you. Where it's a thing we're experimenting with is maybe if there's things that you would like to have a fuller conversation about on the air, because you're such a great caller, we'd love to do that with you in the future. So hang on, give your phone number if you want, but give an address and we'll send you a free book, Secrets from Heaven, on the parables and sayings of Jesus. Right back with more. Why aren't you Catholic with Tim Staples on Catholic Answers Live.
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0: Welcome back. Catholic Answers Live. Why aren't you Catholic? That's what we asked you. Let's go to our friend Aaron in Hastings, Michigan, watching on YouTube. Thanks for being here, Aaron. Why aren't you Catholic?
1: Hello, Aaron.
2: To come back?
0: Oh, I know. I know. We're working on you.
2: I'm actually looking to come back.
0: Oh,
2: on this
0: wonderful.
2: Weekend.
0: Oh! Well, I'm glad to hear that. What can we do for you? How can we help?
2: The question I have, is it ever okay to worship in other religions, even in the Christian circles?
1: Mm-hmm. Yeah, absolutely it can be all right. And I got to qualify that. We have an ecumenical movement in the church, right? And ecumenical means baptized, that is people that are Christians, but they're not in full communion with the church. That's the ecumenical movement where we get together, and yes, we do have services together, but it's limited because here's the key. Whether it's interfaith, which is another thing, that's with non-baptized religions. We have an interfaith ministry, or the ecumenical movement, which is with the baptized that are not in full communion. The key is you can never have what's called communio in sacris, that is communion in the sacred. We can't participate in any sacred rites outside of the Catholic Church in these contexts, right? Because then you're basically saying there's a communion that doesn't really exist. You're really lying, right, with your body, to use John Paul's, right, theology of the body. And in the same way, those outside cannot ordinarily participate in the sacred in the Catholic Church. But there are different degrees of this, depending upon where those folks are. So in certain interfaith contexts, for example, there can be some limited communication, like a liturgical setting where there will be talks given and so forth, and some, depending upon the situation, prayers that can be said. But the church is very careful to script these things so that there is no communio in sacris. In the same way, we can have situations with the Orthodox, because they're so closely related to us, that reveal quite an intimate sort of gathering. We can't receive the sacraments together. No, we can't. I mean, ordinarily speaking, because we don't have full communion. But at the same time, the Code of Canon Law in Canon 844, for example, gives situations where we can even distribute communion, where a Catholic could, in certain circumstances, possibly receive a sacrament in the Orthodox, in an Orthodox setting, and vice versa, and even in the cases of Protestants. So anyway, I go a long way. It would take a lot of time to break down all of the possible scenarios. In fact, I think that would be getting into the endless casuistry that Pope Francis used to say don't get into. You know, but just as a general principle, understand, I will tell you this. I have gone to many Protestant services over the years, and I will do it in a heartbeat right now. But of course, the context was going with a friend that I'm evangelizing, and I go there in order not to worship with them. Not to worship in a particular way where I receive like their communion or something like that. No, I cannot do that because I cannot put on some airs that we're in full communion when we're not. But yeah, we can sing together. We can praise the Lord together. I can pray with them, absolutely. And then after service, that's where the fun starts, because that's when I start evangelizing, yeah, right in the chair. And, you know, think about it. That's St. Paul, my goodness, from the time he converted in Damascus, right? What did he do in Acts chapter 9 when he first converted? The first thing he did was go to the synagogues in Damascus and start evangelizing, right? How can he go that? Oh, yeah. I mean, he participated in some of the rites, Jewish rites. He shaved his head, made vows. He did all sorts of things with the Jews. Why? And here's the key, right? 1 Corinthians chapter 9, verses 21 and 22. St. Paul says, when I'm with the Jews, I am as if I am a Jew. When I'm a Gentile, I'm as if I'm without the law. But then he says in parentheses, even though I'm under the law of Jesus Christ, right? So what is he talking about? He says, I've become all things to all men that by all means I might win some, right? So you want to reach out in every way. And as long as you keep that as your principle, I can't receive any sacred rites or anything like that. I'm never going to cause scandal or make people think that there's no difference between being Catholic or Jewish or Protestant or whatever. You know, if your heart's there, right, and you're doing the best you can just to reach out in love with people and to evangelize, you're going to be all right.
0: Aaron, I'm going to leave it there because I do want to get our last caller on for the hour. Why aren't you Catholic? Our topic, Paul, in Texas. Oh, or North Carolina. It says both on here. All right, glad to have you here, Paul. Why aren't you Catholic?
3: I'm in Texas.
0: Oh, very good.
1: Texas.
3: And, yes, sir. Just found out I can call into the show today, so I'm thankful for an opportunity to talk to professionals. I've got a lot of objections, but I'm jiving right now. One that comes to mind that I don't feel like I'd need any resources in front of me to talk about.
1: Okay.
3: Is that I see a lot of good arguments on both sides, and I'm like, you know, I give a point here and a point there, and I'm torn on a lot of issues. And an objection that's often leveled against Protestants is that our faith requires too much private judgment, or it gives license for too much private judgment. But I feel the same way looking into the Catholic faith. Like, if this was incumbent on me to become Catholic, then I feel like it would be the decision or the reasoning would be more accessible to somebody with my intellect level.
1: Okay.
3: But all the historical research, I just feel like there's no getting to the bottom of it, and
1: right.
3: I'm convinced by a lot of things on both sides.
1: Gotcha. Paul, that's a great point. Let me just toss something out to you, because I think at one level, at the basic level, it's really simple. Becoming Catholic is really simple in this sense, that what you see as a matter of historical fact is that Jesus Christ really lived, really died, is resurrected from the dead. All Christians agree with this. And he established the church in his own blood, clearly, with as Ephesians 4:11, apostles, prophets, pastors, evangelists, and teachers. Yeah. Why? For the work of the ministry, for the building up of the body of Christ. Why? So that we henceforth be not children tossed to and fro with every wind of doctrine, says verse 14, right? Jesus gave us the church, according to St. Paul, so that we're not tossed about with all this stuff going on. And what we have in the first century is exactly that. We have one Lord, one faith, one baptism. And I argue, as a matter of historical fact, that was and is the Catholic Church. I mean, that's what you have to wrestle with, is did Jesus establish a church, or did he establish, you know, tens of thousands of denominations, most of which have just started in the last 500 years? I mean, to me, that was one of the biggest issues for me when I finally, you know, as an Assembly of God youth pastor, and I'm banging my heads, I'm going, you know what, my goodness, what would I have been if I was living in the year 1450, right? I mean, there was no Protestantism. There was no Luther. There was no, it's basically Orthodox, and there are different branches of Orthodoxy or Catholic. But let's go back before the Orthodox split. Look, what would you be in 900, right? Well, maybe, okay, the Coptics who split after 451. Okay, let's go back to 450, right? Okay, let's go back before 431 and the Nestorians who split. And you get back to, my friend, the Catholic Church. That is a matter of history. Why in the world would I follow any of these other churches or ecclesial communions, as we call them, who are started by particular dudes? I mean, we can trace it back and name the dude who started this thing. But with the Catholic Church, you can't do that, my friend. You just can't. I tried. You have some that say, oh, it started in 476. Some say 313 with Constantine. Some say that. And of course, that's all bogus because it goes all the way back to the apostles and Jesus Christ. So on one level, it's really simple. Believe in Jesus and obey the church that he established. Be faithful unto death. That's how you get to heaven. Unfortunately, we have men who have complicated things, who many times in their arrogance break off from the true church and start their own churches. And I defy anybody to show me where anybody has the authority to start their own church. Nope, only one, and that's Jesus. He's the only one that can start a church, and he did that.
0: Paul, thank you so much. You can hear the music, which means we have to end, but maybe we'll get your number. If you're willing to give it to Siobhan, give it to her, and we'll call you and talk with you again about this on the air if that's something that you would like to do, because this is a very valuable conversation to us. And if it is to you, Paul, we'd love to continue it with you. We have to take a quick break. Coming up next, Tom Nash right here on Catholic Answers Live. Thanks, Tim Staples.
1: Great to be with you, brother.
0: All right, right back.

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0: for canonization was opened and starting to move and get a little more exciting about 15 years ago, I took the opportunity to teach about him in my classroom. And my students have just been so engaged with learning about his life and the things that he did, because I really just think that it's a wonderful example that we have someone here in America. We can listen to his words and watch him on video. And it's a wonderful example for them of knowing that they too are called to grow in holiness, that they can follow the plan that God has for them, just in the same way that Fulton Sheen did. And so I have taught about his life and the things that he's taught for about 15 years.
1: He was so famous with his TV show and called a pioneer in the media industry. Do you utilize some of those clips, and how do the children respond?
0: Oh, they love it. I mean, we use especially his jokes. You know how he often started a lot of his programs and talks with a joke. So I will use those. And then I pull different clips, like maybe just 3 or 4 minutes of him talking about the Mass or about Mary or about prayer. It fits right in with the curriculum that I'm teaching anyway. And for them to hear the words of hopefully someday a saint, to be able to hear that directly from him has been so powerful.
1: Are there any particular age ranges for this and how you designed it? And also, can families and teachers access it?
0: Absolutely. I have a printed copy, but it's actually all digital. So it's about 200 pages, and it's actually for any age. So from preschool all the way through adult, because I spent most of my time teaching middle school. I also have used this in like parish programs and our diocese's Family Sheen Day. So really any age. It works in a classroom. It works for parish programming. It will work in your family if you just want to be learning about Sheen around the kitchen table. And it's available on my website, which is looktohimandberadiant.com. But probably what's easier is if people have been going to celebratesheen.com for everything about the beatification, there's a link that says educational resources and it's available there and it's totally free.
2: Hello, this is Father Philip Nolan. I'm from the Dominican province of St. Joseph, and I want to share with you a little of my love of Archbishop Fulton Sheen. Towards the end of his life, he wrote an autobiography called Treasure in Clay. I think that title shows us some of his holiness, that he knew he had received a great treasure in his Catholic life, in his life in service to the Church and his preaching, but that he had received that treasure in the clay of his humanity, of his weakness, of his need for the Lord. And so, learning from him, we too realize we have received a treasure, this great gift of our faith, but in clay, in our weakness as needy people. And so, looking to Fulton Sheen, we can learn what it means to be Christian, how much we need the Lord, but also how much we've received in his love.
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5: This is a Pro-Life Minute with doctors Stephen and Gracie Christie.
6: Steve, here's a really offensive argument from the pro-choice side, that restricting abortion is unfair to the poor and minorities because they need it the most.
7: Right. Well, let's be clear. Abortion advocates are not worried about helping the poor or minorities, but they are happy to help them abort their children. In fact, Planned Parenthood, the most prolific killer of unborn, places the majority of their abortion centers in minority neighborhoods. And its founder, Margaret Sanger, was an outspoken racist who wanted to eliminate what she called indiscriminate breeding by minorities, whom she considered to be human weeds. And her plan has worked remarkably well. Abortion is now the number one killer of black lives in America, more than heart disease, cancer, and gun violence combined.
6: You know what minority and poor families need the most? Pregnancy resource centers where they can get the assistance and support they need to welcome their children into the world.

Welcome back. Tavaganza was live. I am Cy Kellett, your host. Tom Nash is our guest, and we'll just keep it up. We said, why aren't you Catholic? And a bunch of people called. They get on the line. We're not going to make them go away. If you're not a Catholic and you're willing to tell us why, 888-318-7884. Sometimes people tell us doctrinal reasons why they're not Catholic. I don't want to pray to Mary, or I don't believe in purgatory. Sometimes it's moral reasons. Maybe we're not good enough in one way or another, or we seem to be coming up short. And sometimes it's more practical things, like I just don't feel like I get anything out of the Catholic Church. Whatever. If you're not a Catholic and you're willing to tell us why you're not a Catholic,

Greetings, I'm Father Cedric Pizzegna. It's my joy to share about Bishop Fulton J. Sheen, who is such an example to me personally. He was such a pioneer for broadcast media, both radio and television. A pioneer is somebody who braves a trail for others to follow. In this case, when religious broadcasting was mostly unknown, Bishop Sheen made a way for others, especially people like Mother Angelica and EWTN, myself, and so many others, a way to follow. Bishop Sheen was introducing the new evangelization before that term was ever used. The new evangelization has been called for starting with Pope John Paul II, and subsequent popes have all called for this, to bring the gospel message to masses of people through broadcast media and through other means. The gospel is not new, of course, when we talk about the new evangelization. The gospel message is always the same and powerful and life-giving and brings eternal life. However, the way we express the gospel message is new. We can use new ardor, new expression, and new methods. Those are the heart of the new evangelization. The use of radio and television were methods largely unused in religious circles. Through broadcast media, Bishop Sheen was able to reach out to untold millions of people with a gospel message. How beautiful. His zeal for souls has shown me what it means to live with passion and how to love God. His passionate love for God and for people shows all of us, as his shows stated, life is truly worth living. May you live your life as Bishop Sheen did, for God and for other people. And now may Almighty God bless you, the Father, the Son, and the Holy Spirit. Amen.

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1: Ever wonder how we should pray? I'd like to offer just one. Don't make prayer your work, make work your prayer. In other words, one's faithfulness to their daily duties of state and life and vocation, while at home and at their place of employment, can be offered as a pleasing sacrifice to God when done lovingly, faithfully, and well. It all boils down to the virtue of diligence, doesn't it? Do what you're supposed to do, when you're supposed to do it, in the way it's supposed to be done.
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We'll look at the life and legacy of one of the most influential Catholic evangelists in history, the Papal Posse, Father Gerald Murray and Robert Royal, along with special guests, Bishop Barron, Monsignor Jason Gray, and many more, on a special edition of The World Over from St. Louis. It begins right now.

0: Now, Raymond Arroyo.
1: A warm welcome to all of you joining us in the United States and the world over as we celebrate our 30th year. We're coming to you from St. Louis. The beatification of Archbishop Fulton J. Sheen just concluded. If you'd like to comment, send me an ex post. I'm at Raymond Arroyo and at Arroyo Grande Show on YouTube. And we are in St. Louis, of course, the site of this beatification. The ceremony and mass just wrapped up a short while ago, and I'm delighted to be joined by the Papal Posse, Robert Royal, Father Gerald Murray, and a few special guests coming up, including members of the Sheen family and the postulator of the cause and Bishop Robert Barron. Stay for that. I'm also going to reveal how Sheen returned to television, which is very personal to me and the reason I had to be here. Gentlemen, I want to start with Sheen's legacy. Why does he matter today, Father Jerry?
2: Well, he matters because of holiness. He was a very holy man, but he was holy in his vocation, which was to become a priest and then a bishop. And in addition to that, he was a professor, he was an author, he was a radio personality and a television personality, a retreat master, brought many converts into the church. In other words, he lived the mission.